Well, if you'd ever heard Lester Roloff on the radio, those are the songs he used to sing with that 40-voice choir. And I got to meet him when I was 21 years old. Heard him the first time I met him. I said, I want to do that the rest of my life. And 54 years later, I'm still doing it. Yeah. By God's grace. Don't tell me what your background is. Tell me what your commitment is. And get on with doing something with your life. There's more to salvation than just being saved. Amen. Do something with it. Amen. Once in the stillness, in the late midnight,

I saw some of y'all moving your mouth to that song. Most of us know it. It's page 542 in your song book. Let's turn there together. Song number 542. 'Tis so sweet to trust in Jesus. Young people, when we get down to the chorus, you can come up and give in the children's offering. But let's sing together on the first verse.

wonderful songs about Jesus. Amen. 1 Samuel chapter 17 in your Bibles tonight. Please turn with me to 1 Samuel chapter 17. And as you do, stand with me, but please, out of respect for the Word of God. And maybe you've got your Bible tabbed here already. We've been in 1 Samuel 17 for several weeks now. But we're going to begin tonight in verse number 32. I'll start there, and then if you'll join me on verse 33, as we often do, and read in that manner down through verse number 37 tonight. So 1 Samuel 17, verses 32 through 37. And David said to Saul, "Let no man's heart fail because of him. Thy servant will go and fight with this Philistine." And Saul said to David, "Thou art not able to go against this Philistine to fight with him, for thou art but a youth, and he a man of war from his youth." And David said unto Saul, "Thy servant kept his father's sheep, and there came a lion and a bear, and took a lamb out of the flock. And I went out after him, and smote him, and delivered it out of his mouth. And when he arose against me, I caught him by his beard and smote him and slew him. Thy servant slew both the lion and the bear. And this uncircumcised Philistine shall be as one of them, seeing he hath defied the armies of the living God." David said, "Moreover, the Lord that delivered me out of the paw of the lion and out of the paw of the bear, he will deliver me out of the hand of this Philistine." And Saul said unto David, "Go, and the Lord be with thee." Let's pray together tonight. Heavenly Father, thank you for the courage and the simple faith and belief that David demonstrated as a young man, just believing that God could and would deliver this wicked man into his hand, and God would have his day over his enemy. And of course, we know the whole story and we admire him, Lord. But in that, the moments that we just read, no doubt there was thoughts in the back of his mind, and certainly of all those around him, what is he doing? What a risk, what a great chance he took. And yet, God, you delivered and did a great victory, and truly it was you, Lord. And I pray that we would live lives believing that God wants to do the impossible, and that, Lord, when you do so, we would not try to take any of the credit, any of the glory, but we would recognize it for exactly what it is, the miraculous hand of God. Thank you for the Bible. Lord, may we be people that yearn and need each and every day a heavenly dose of the Word of God. Daily bread to sustain us, to challenge us, to encourage us, to teach us. Lord, I'm thankful for our preacher and the time that he spends in this book, that he might get from God what you have for your people. And tonight, as we look at this familiar story again, I pray you bring a fresh and a new truths that will challenge us and make us more like our Savior. We want to live like you, and I pray that you'd help us to that end. Lord, be with the music now and all that's done in the service. May it bring honor and glory to you. In Jesus' name we pray. Amen. You may be seated.

0: with what I want to speak to you about tonight. 1 Samuel 17, and let's look back here at our text again. 1 Samuel 17, there's a testimony that is given by David in replying to Saul after Saul told David that he is not able to fight with Goliath. And David goes back and he reveals to Saul that this is not his first time to face adversity. He's had adversity before. Out in the middle of the wilderness where nobody was, not quite to the same scale as Goliath, but he has been in battle before. And he tells Saul, he said, there was, in verse 34, as he kept his father's sheep, there was a lion and a bear. That lion and bear came out of the brush, the wilderness, and they took one of the lambs out of the flock. So on two occasions this happened, once with a lion, once with a bear. And he went after them, and he smites the bear in his mouth, and then he catches the lion by the beard, and he kills the lion, and he kills the bear. The lion and the bear are not David's chief adversary. Goliath is his chief adversary. The lion and the bear came before David, maybe even knew there was a Goliath. But I believe how David handled his lion and how David handled his bear determined how David got victory over his Goliath. Sometimes the most difficult thing about your trial is not your trial, but it's the little tests that come in the trial. The thoughts, the feelings, the emotions. And for a little while tonight, I want to speak to you on this thought. Don't let the lion and the bear make you bitter. And don't let the lion and the bear make you bitter. If we're not careful, we can be led to believe that Goliath is the biggest enemy that David ever had to face. But David faced enemies before he ever heard of Goliath. He had adversaries in his life, and I believe those adversaries were actually a bigger threat to David than Goliath was. Because if David had not overcome the smaller threats, there's no way he could have conquered by faith the greater enemy. I want to preach to you a little while on this thought tonight. Don't let the lions and the bears make you bitter. Trials and testings can be deadly. I want to say that again. Trial and testing times can be deadly. Not because of the trial and not because of the test, but because of what the trial and the test can do in the heart and mind of the person who has to go through it. Far more people break under the pressure of their burden because of what it's doing in them instead of what it's doing to them. Bitterness because of a trial. Doubt because of a trial. Discouragement because of a trial. And those things can be far more deadly than a bad doctor's diagnosis or a sudden tragedy or a financial issue or a family problem. The heaviest part of the burden that people bear is the part that you and I never see. It is the mental battle. It is the emotional battle. It is the spiritual wrestling match that is going on in their heart and mind as they try to navigate their trial. When you read the book of Job, you see that there is a trial that comes into the life of Job. But then there are several internal trials that attack Job while he is in the midst of that greater outer trial. When we talk about Job, we think about his affliction, his boils and his babies and his livestock and his land. We think of that. But if you read through the book of Job, there are moments where Job gets about as deep, dark, and down in depression as a man can get. And that is not the trial in the initial that God put in his life. That is a trial that rises up within the greater trial. That is not his Goliath. That's just a lion coming out of the woodwork. That's just a bear coming out of the wilderness. And yet Job has to navigate all of that. Job worships on the outside, but he has moments of doubt and despair and questions on the inside. There are times, if you read the book, he gets bitter. He gets bewildered. The storm rages on the outside, but the storm that rages on the inside is fiercer than the outer storm that we can read about in the text. Now, there might be a Goliath that you have to face at some point in your life. This is not going to be the kind of message I've been preaching where we try to pull things out and make typology application. I'm just going to be as practical as I can. There might be a Goliath that you have to face at some point in your life. But I promise you, if you have a Goliath or not, there's going to be plenty of lions and bears that you're going to have to overcome on the pathway to ever defeating that Goliath. When we think of Shadrach, Meshach, and Abednego, we think about the fiery furnace. But Shadrach, Meshach, and Abednego were victorious before they ever got thrown into the furnace. The furnace is their Goliath, but they had to fight some lions and bears on the way to the furnace. You say, what do you mean? The battle didn't begin in the burning flame. The battle began when the statue was built. The battle began when the decree was made. The battle began when they refused to bow. The battle was raging when they were threatened with being thrown into the furnace, and those things were not the furnace, but they were battles on the way to it. They were just lions. They were just bears. They weren't the greatest threat, but any of those things could have knocked them out of the race at any moment. Before they ever had to get thrown into the furnace, they already made up their mind. I'm going to punch that bear in the mouth. I'm going to grab that lion by the beard. I'm not going to be taken down by the bear or by the lion. And then they walked into the fire, rejoiced in the Lord, found Jesus in the flame, walked out saying, we just killed our Goliath. Amen. Why? Because they didn't let the lions and the bears knock him out of the race. In the moments before the furnace, those boys testified and said, we believe God can deliver us, and even if he doesn't, we're still not going to bow. It was not the fire burning in the furnace that was their greatest threat. It was the temptation that must have crept in to doubt or get bitter or get discouraged that God might let them down. To get mad, it's not fair. They're making us bow down to this image. Why do we have to be captive in Babylon? Any of those little things could have killed them just as fast as the fiery furnace. When we think about Paul, we think about Paul valiantly stretching out his neck and putting it to the martyr stone and dying for Jesus. That was his Goliath, dying for Jesus. But he had a life that was full of lions and bears along the way. You think about it. Paul, when he was saved, was ostracized from his family. That doesn't seem as bad as being martyred, but that could have killed him just the same. Paul was slandered by other Christians. Paul was stoned, he was imprisoned, he was lied about, and the list can go on. And all of those things are lesser enemies. They are lions and they are bears that creep into his life and try to destroy him. But I like Paul, he did not let any of those things move him. He didn't become a victim, he became a victor every step of the way. And those little victories gave him an overcomer's attitude where he could keep the faith, fight the fight, and finish his course with joy. It wasn't the lesser enemy that knocked him out, and because he overcame the lions and overcame the bears, he had no trouble defeating his Goliath. He didn't get bitter when he was betrayed. He didn't quit when he was stoned. He didn't get discouraged when people doubted. He pressed toward the mark, and he pressed even beyond measure. He kept going for God. And here's what he knew. All of those trials are like the playoffs, and I'm trying to get to the championship. I need to win every round if I want to win the victor's crown. I can't get knocked out in round one. I'm not going to get knocked down in round two. I'm going till the final bell rings. I'm in this thing to win this thing. Job 14:1 says, man that is born of woman is a few days and full of trouble. Not just big trouble, but all kinds of that stuff. James 1:2, my brethren, count it all joy when you fall into diverse temptations. 1 Peter 1:6, wherein you greatly rejoice though now for a season, if need be, you are in heaviness through manifold temptations. Hear me, you won't just have trouble. You're going to have a life full of it. In fact, you're going to have trouble in your trouble. You don't just have temptation. You have all kinds of temptation. And you won't just face temptation. You'll have temptations rise up while you're in the hour of temptation. There might be one big trial that you face, but there'll be a lot of smaller ones that'll break or make you, depending on how you handle it. Goliath is a champion. He's a killer. He's huge. He's 10 feet tall. He's far bigger than that bear. He's far fiercer than the lion. He's the greatest trial to ever be put in David's life. And yet David confidently marches out and kills the giant. Why? Because he didn't get bitter about that lion. He didn't get bitter about that bear. He didn't get nervous. He didn't run. He didn't turn tail. But he fought those little fights, and it gave him confidence to go out and win the championship. I want you to hear this, as I'm going to give you some application in a minute, but let me just talk to you a little bit about your trials. Everybody in here has some sort of a burden or trial, or many of those that you're facing. And if I were to ask you what it is, you might say it is cancer. You might say it is marriage problem. You might say it is a wayward child. You might say that it's financial difficulty. And that is the Goliath. That is the giant that stands before you. But I guarantee you that while you are sitting there facing that giant, looking at that big obstacle, that there will be a myriad of these little lions and bear things that come out of nowhere and creep into your heart and invade your mind and try to mess you up so that you never have a chance to get on the victory side of that big obstacle. What I mean by that is you get one bad doctor's diagnosis, and now you're up all night, and now you're discouraged, and now you're bitter, and now you're doubting, and now you're questioning, and now you have anxiety, and now you're worried to death, and you're taking thought for tomorrow and disobeying the word of God. And it's not the diagnosis that's going to kill you. It's you worrying yourself to death, killing your family, getting bitter at God, that's going to knock you out of this thing. Your child's out of God's will. That's your Goliath. It's a hard thing to have a child out in the world, but that's not what's going to kill you. God might bring that child back. But while you're waiting on them to come home, you start sitting there and getting mad at God. Why does my child have to be out of God's will? They'll never get right with God. You start getting mad at other people. It's not fair that their family's in church together. And it's not the fact that your child's at a church that'll knock you out. It's the fact you can't control your mind and bring down those high places and get every thought captive to Christ and control your emotions that'll kill you. Here's what happens. You get information. You lost your job. That's information. That's all that is information. Cancer. All that is information. Amen. A death in the family. All that is information. But the next thing is, information creates a thought. You process it. And that begins either your victory or your defeat. All that is information. It's neutral. How you think about it determines negative, positive, impossible, possible. You get information. Whatever that information is, you just got it. Then you have a think, you have a thought about it. Well, that's not fair. All right, you're on your way to losing. Why me? You're on your way to losing. God must not know what he's doing. You're on your way to losing. All you got was information. Then you got a thought. After that thought, you know what happens? You catch feelings. Thoughts produce feelings. That's when you start to get mad, angry, depressed, discouraged. And wait a minute. The thing that you're so worried about is not even what's affecting you. It's the way you feel about what God's doing about what's going on that's affecting you. You haven't even got to Goliath yet. All you're doing is wrestling lions and fighting bears. And if you're not careful, you're going to let them kill you before you ever get a chance to overcome the great opposition. You get information, you have a thought, you catch a feeling, and then you react to it. Here's what I know about me, so I guess it's true about all of us. My mind likes to race down tracks that my life actually never goes down anyway. How much do you think about that never ever happens? Isn't that how it is? We run ourselves crazy going down roads that our life will never even go down. And we've already been all the way down and come back the other way to where we can tell at every sight and scene down that strip of highway, and you never actually go down it. And yet you haven't slept, you cannot eat, you're mad at everybody, you're fighting with your spouse, all because your mind is going places your body never will. What you think in your trial is more dangerous than your trial. Nothing will warp your view of God any more than burdens will. If you're not careful, heartache, sorrow, tragedy, trial, nothing will pollute, warp, pervert your view of God any more than hardship will. If you're not careful, you'll begin to view God and His goodness and His grace more like God being unjust and cruel in your life. You take Romans 8:28 and throw it out the window and no longer believe that God is working all things together for good, that God loves you beyond measure, that God knows better than we do, that God's ways are above ours and beyond ours and we can't even figure them out. And then all of a sudden you make God to be a big bad guy in the sky instead of a father that loves you like you'll never understand till you get to heaven. And then you'll begin to look at God like He is the problem. And here's the issue. You have got to keep your heart and gird up your mind, or else you're going to die in the wilderness with a lion and a bear devouring you. Hebrews 12:15, looking diligently, lest any man fail of the grace of God, lest any root of bitterness springing up trouble you, and thereby many be defiled. You have got to guard your heart and your mind, because bitterness is a real thing. In Matthew 6:25, Jesus said, take no thought. And that's the problem, thought. Take no thought for your life, what you shall eat or what you shall drink, nor yet for your body, what you shall put on. Is not the life more than meat, and the body than raiment? Let me help you, or you help me. We can help each other, because I'm guilty and I know you are as well. How many things that you worried about did it help because you worried about it? I mean, how many things that you birthed an ulcer in your stomach over, did it help you having an ulcer to get through that thing? Right? You can't add any stature to your height. You can't add any length to your days. You can't bring any more sunshine to the cloud. I mean, you can't change a thing. All that's God's control. I use that illustration all the time, like with Lincoln. I've used it here. It's just such a good illustration. When we go home after church, I've told you this, what's Link going to do? He's going to go home. He's going to throw off his clothes. There'll be a shoe by the front door. There'll be pants in the hallway, a shirt down at that other end. I mean, he's a heathen, and he'll go right to his bedroom. He'll take a shower if we can catch him and throw him in. And he'll sit in that shower for 3 hours, 4 hours, however long he wants to play G.I. Joe in the shower. He'll be in there just enjoying the free water. Then he'll go into his bedroom. He'll pick out his favorite pair of Bucky's Christmas pajamas in the month of September, and he'll put on his Bucky's pajamas. He'll come walking back out. He'll have his tablet, which is, you know, that's our third parent. But anyway, I'm kidding. He'll have his tablet. He'll be walking out. Well, no, you won't, because you're grounded, because you got bad grades. All right, get it. Anyway, but he normally would have. He'll come walking back out. He'll go into the kitchen. He'll swing open the pantry door, and he'll look at the groceries. And I'm talking about, it's a pantry like Alex Cullen dreams about at night. Alex, I'm talking floor-to-ceiling junk food. I'm talking about, it's got the mega-stuffed Oreos. We got chocolate Pop-Tarts in there. I mean, it is loaded down, and I don't ever touch any of it. But it's full of stuff for Link. And he'll go in there, and he'll just choose what he, and we don't have great value. He's got the real deal. And he'll pick out what he wants. My dad and mom were at our house last week, and Dad said, I got some Oreos out, had no cream in them, just two of the wafers stuck together. And I said, you know what that is? That is a Link has been here sign. Because all he does is, are you telling him it's true right now? Good, because I ain't lying. This is real preaching. He'll take those two big buck teeth in the front and scrape off all of that icing and then put the Oreos back in the thing. So he'll go home and he'll pick out his favorite snack and he'll get what he wants out of there. And then he'll go plop himself down in my recliner that's not supposed to be his recliner, in my seat, and he'll eat his snack and he'll watch his tablet. He's probably watching preaching, you know. Anyway, but he's watching that and he's eating his snack. And then he'll go lay down and he'll go to sleep. You know what he doesn't do? He don't go home and say, gas prices are up. I don't know how we're going to get gas in that mom's car this week. I mean, he doesn't walk in and say, you know what, we should. He doesn't do what Dad does. He doesn't go through the house flipping all the light switches off. Because the light bills, you know, he doesn't do that. He leaves them all on. He doesn't go in there and say, boy, the electricity's going higher. I think we got to flip all these lights off. He doesn't go in and take those 2-minute showers like his dad does. Because somebody's going to pay for that gas and that hot water and all that. He's not going to go, boy, the water bill. Whew. He's not going to go in there and say, I'm growing like crazy. I mean, I'm growing like 2 inches every couple months. How am I going to afford to buy more pajamas? He doesn't do that. He just looks through there and puts them on. When he goes to the kitchen, he doesn't say, boy, they're killing us with these. We had to drill some oil or something. They're killing us with these grocery prices. I mean, everything's skyrocketing, inflation. How am I going? I'm going to have to go back down to single stuffed Oreos. You know, how am I going to afford the mega stuff? He's not going to do that. And he's not going to just grab one or two. He's going to get a stack of them and waste half of it. He's not going to worry about when he lays in that bed, I hope we have a place to live next week. I mean, if those deacons keep acting like that, Dad's going to have, I don't know what we're going to, I'm kidding. But I sure hope we have somewhere to move after this. You know, no, he's not going to do that. You know why he's not? Because he's not supposed to. It's not Lincoln's job to pay the light bill or the water bill or gas in my wife's car or to buy his own clothes or to put food on his table. His father takes care of that. You know what his job is? To enjoy it. His job is simply to trust that Daddy's always provided for us. He's always put food on my table. He's always put clothes on my back. He's always had a bed for me to sleep in. The hot water worked yesterday. I reckon it'll work today. And he'll just go home and enjoy life because he knows he can trust his father to provide for him. He's not up all night worrying about things like that because he's the child. That's not his job. Now let me help you. That's not my job. And that's not your job. We have a heavenly father that puts food on our table and shoes on our feet and guides us through life. He's never failed us. He always comes through, and here we are up all night. How am I going to keep the lights on? How am I going to keep the water running? How am I going to put food? You're not going to. God's going to do that. But we worry. Song of Solomon, verse 15 of chapter 2 says, take the little foxes. The little foxes that spoil the vines. It's not these big things that come running through the vineyard. The vineyard's producing fruit. And these little things, these little foxes, little annoying things, just come tear up everything. Mess up the fruit. Get in the way. Well, that's how it is in life. Most people don't get knocked out by the big stuff. They get knocked out by the little stuff that creeps in when the big stuff comes into their purview. Because they got information. And that information gave them a thought. Then they had these feelings. These old foxes come running in and they reacted to it. Let me give you a few words about bears and lions. All right, I'm going to be through. Number one, this is a deep exegetical outline. Number one, lions and bears are just part of life. Can we all just agree to agree? Little troubles like that just happen. I mean, it might happen tonight, it might happen tomorrow, it might be going on right now while I'm preaching, and God said, see, that's what that is right now in your life. That's a lion and that's a bear. All of us face issues like that. Number two, watch this. Lions and bears will attack you at the weak point. Those lion, that lion and that bear came out, and you know what they didn't go after? A mature sheep. They didn't go after one of the rams in the flock. They went after a lamb in the flock. That's what happens in the moments of testing and trial and trouble. It will expose your weak points. You think you have faith? God has said, let's see about that. You think that you have patience? Let's test it. You think you got a good spirit? Let me see. And we'll find out where we're weak when we go through those times of testing. Number three, lions and bears, I like this, still belong to the Lord. That lion and that bear was still created by God Almighty. And if we really wanted to get deep in it, God allowed them to live there. God allowed them to grow. God allowed them to find where David's flock was. God was in control. Isn't that a blessing that even though there are lions and bears, that God's in control of the lion and God's in control of the bear? Hey, all of us tonight are going to have troubles and trials, but aren't you glad that God is still in control even of the trouble and of the trial as well? I'm glad God is King of Kings and Lord of Lords, not just over the good things, but over everything. And God is in control. Hey, whether that means a hospital, a funeral home, a broke down car on the side of the road, hey, listen, I don't rejoice in those things, but I can rejoice in the Lord because the Lord is in control of it all. You know what? If there was no God, then all of us ought to be bitter. Because in life, isn't fair. You think about that. If there's no God and we got to face trials and troubles, then we ought to be upset and mad. But if there is a God who is in control, well, why would we be bitter then? Because God is not working against us. He's not working against us. God's working for us. All right, number four. Number one, lions and bears are just part of life. Number two, lions and bears will attack the lambs, the weak point. Number three, lions and bears belong to the Lord. Number four, lions and bears are actually attacking the father's property anyway. Look what it says in the text. I got one point from the Bible, actually. Look at this one. Look at verse 34. And David said unto Saul, thy servant kept his, whose sheep was it? What does that say? Wait a minute. Those little skirmishes, those little battles, that lion and that bear, they come into the flock. And why does David go so hard after pursuing them to get that? Because that thing belonged to the father. And he loved his father. And he didn't want the lion and the bear to take the lamb that belonged to his father. Hey, here's something good to remember. Everything that comes under attack in your life, everything that comes into the bullseye of a trial or a trouble, at the end of the day, listen, you're worried about it, but listen, it belongs to God anyhow. It all belongs to God. If it's a child thing, that child belongs to God. If it's a marriage thing, that marriage belongs to God. If it's your body is a living sacrifice and is holy in God's possession. Whatever it is, it belongs to God. Now, wait a minute. Do you think God is going to mishandle and mistreat something that belongs to him? Anyhow, God's working all things together for good. It belongs to him tonight. So I give it all to him. Let him have it. Say, Lord, you know what? I don't know what I'm going to do, but it's yours. I'll just trust you with it. I like this one. Number five, lions and bears can be overcome. That's what it says. He said he went out after him in verse 35 and smote him and delivered it out of his mouth. And when he arose against me, I caught him by his beard and smote him and slew him. There hath no temptation taken you, but such as is common to man. And with that temptation, with that trial, God makes a way for you to escape it. Amen. If you're having thoughts of anxiety and worry and fear and doubt and bitterness, you don't have to. You can't overcome. How? You've got to read the Word of God. You wash your mind out. You cleanse it. You use a filter. And you think on these things. And you spend more time instead of doing self-research on Google and going to some other chat room of people who have the same issue you got, getting their humanistic, secular, ungodly information. Go to the Bible. And read the Word of God, and you'll find all throughout the Scripture that God has given us the power to overcome. Isaiah 40 and verse 29 said, he giveth power to the faint, and to them that have no might he increaseth strength. 1 John 4:4, you are of God, little children, and have overcome them, because greater is he that is in you than he that is in the world. Amen. All right, I like this. 2 Timothy 4:17, notwithstanding the Lord stood with me and strengthened me, that by me the preaching might be fully known, and that all the Gentiles might hear, and I was delivered out of the mouth of the lion. Number six. Number one, lions and bears are just a part of life. Number two, lions and bears attack the lamb. Number three, lions and bears are the Lord's lions and bears. Thank God for that one. Number four, lions and bears are really attacking the Father's property anyhow, so we can just trust God to know what he's doing with it. Number five, lions and bears can be defeated or overcome. And then number six, lions and bears help put the Goliath in the right perspective. Those little victories gave David greater faith. Without grace, burdens break us. But with grace, they bend us toward God. And when we go through these little trials and these little tests, and God's grace is sufficient, for when I'm weak, he's strong, and I overcome that, the next hill that's a little higher, I think, you know what? I think I can climb that one because I climbed this one. God is not first and foremost interested in making us comfortable. He wants to help us realize who he is. He wants to make himself known in our life. I was reading an article, and I want to read you a little bit of this, and I'll close. It says, we know that God is in control of all things. Each day he wakes us up with new mercies and a new sunrise, and each day he sees every sparrow that falls to the ground. Each day he knows who will cut us off on our commute to work. He knows we'll be tempted to give in to sin and despair. And he said, we sing songs about God being in control and see evidence of his control all throughout the world around us. But in the moments of trial, we want his hand to turn the page and remove us from the situation. In our despair, our hearts and minds can leave us feeling hopeless. We say, God is not listening. Why is this happening to me? At some point, the pattern of bad news after bad news starts to feel almost cruel. And we feel like that God, if he is in control, he must be hard and cruel toward us. Our hope is placed in one who we feel like has abandoned us. But I like what it says. Our hope is placed in one who was abandoned and killed on the cross for us. The one who surely could have said, enough, but yet chose to endure the suffering of eternal punishment for the great joy set before him. The joy of rescuing his bride, of receiving an eternal throne from his Father, to have a name above every name. If we stop reading the account of Joseph being sold by his brothers into slavery and being imprisoned, we miss the ending of forgiveness that was offered to his brothers, as well as God's good plan to save his people from drought and famine. If we don't finish reading the book of Job, we know not of God's kindness and care to Job. If we left off on Wednesday and never made it to Jesus' revelation to Mary in the garden, the Bible would seem cruel. God's control would leave us with the accusing question, what have you done? But Resurrection Sunday happened. We weren't just left with a terrible week and a silent Saturday. Our hope for today, for tomorrow, for the trial that right now seems endless was nailed to the cross and rose again the third day. None can stay God's hand. And because of Christ's vindicating resurrection, none can say to him, what have you done? Often we get stuck in merely knowing God's word without letting it change our heart. Our culture screams for instant gratification and Instagram perfectionism when Christ calls us down long, dirty roads of trials and sorrows. The same road that he himself walked. The road to Calvary was not glamorous or Pinterest perfect. And if we're following him, ours won't be either. This is not because God is cruel, but because God cares more about showing us himself than making us comfortable, like I said. I love easygoing days and sometimes daydream too much of having simply well-behaved kids who never argue. Instantly cured medical conditions, restored friendships, a honeymoon state of marriage. But that's not what God wants our hearts, or that's not where God wants our hearts, in a constant state of comfort and ease. He's called us to far greater treasures that require pruning and placing us even in the furnace. I said the valleys of life are low, but they're also deeply filled with grace that we would never experience at the top. Trials help us see the character of God in ways we can never experience when everything is fine. This writer said, I bless the Lord when he gives ease and calm, but more than that, my heart longs to know God in a deeper, more intimate way. Often this requires my faith being tested in ways that I may not want, or by circumstances that I would not choose. When our hearts start to despair and want to scream out, enough, God, what are you doing? We need to fight the urge to believe that God is cruel in our life. The fight for faith in suffering is the fight to remember, believe, and feel the truth that in all God is and in all that God does, he is working all things together for our good. And before you close the book, you might want to stick around and read the rest of the story for what God has designed for your life. Now, maybe here tonight you are, and you've got a Goliath, but the Goliath is not what's killing you. It's those little lions and bears. I want to challenge you to talk to God about this thing of keeping your heart and guarding your mind. You'll have all kinds of information cross your pathway. Every bit of information gives you a thought. Every thought produces a feeling. And then every feeling will lead to an action or reaction. God help us to be surrendered to him and just trust he's in control of the lions and the bears. I'm going to pray the altar be open. I wonder what your lion and bear is tonight. I'm not going to ask you what your Goliath is, but what's your lion, what's your bear? What's that little thing, that lesser thing that's troubling you? I wonder if you'd let God help you.
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0: Amen. I think every one of us could say God has been good to us. Amen. And to thank the Lord for his goodness. So
1: good morning, church. Let's all stand together. Turn to page 272. I'm on the winning side. Aren't you thankful for that? Let's sing the first, second, and the third.

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It starts with us. You know, it starts with us. We got to hand this the same truth that you were handed. You're commissioned to hand that down to your kids, your grandkids. And grandparents, you play an important, vital role. I can safely say, without me knowing God's, God's plan, His ways are not our ways, I understand. But just humanly speaking, I don't know that I'd be saved today if it wasn't for my grandfather. Amen. And so I'm thankful for the influence of grandparents. And you have a greater impact than you're aware of. And boy, we need to be aware of it. Every minute counts. You say, Pastor, how does that translate? Well, here's how it translates. Every minute counts.

0: on the way to go to McDonald's to get them sugared up and carved up, make sure you're putting something in them on the way. Amen. Besides candy, and all God's parents said, thank you, Pastor, right? But make sure that you're taking every moment. You know, teach him. My grandpa taught me how to be a man, and I appreciate that. He taught me things. Yeah, yes, sir. Yes, ma'am. He taught me all that. But the greatest thing he taught me was when he knelt down May the 4th, 1986, right over here on the right side. Not at this church, but that's where it happened, at right side at Haines Baptist Church on 508 Harvey Street and right off Stratford Road. And right here, he knelt down and showed me how to trust Christ as a 14-year-old young man. That's the most important thing you can hand. It's not a knife collection, although they'll take those too. It's not your favorite car that you saved for them. It's not that education you've put in the bank for them. The greatest thing you can hand them is a godly heritage.
1: All right, let's stand together. Page 43 to be on the monitor as well. Let's sing it out. What can wash away my sin? Nothing but the blood of Jesus.

have your Bibles, turn to Genesis chapter 1, and then turn also to Psalm 139. Genesis 1, and then Psalm 139. Genesis 1 and Psalm 139. We'll be talking from both of those places there. And let's bow for a word of prayer this morning, ask God's blessing on the song and then the message. Father, we thank you again for this day. Lord, I thank you for your blessings on us. And God, I pray that you'll help us now to honor you with this song. Lord, I pray you'll bless it, use it. And Lord, I pray if there's one here today lost without you, I pray you'll save them before it's too late. And God, I just pray that you'll help us to have a holy hush around this place, to hear your word, to be obedient to it. And Father, again, save the soul nearest hell today. Be in this song. Use the message. In Jesus' name, amen.

0: Amen. Well, I'm thankful for that. You got to make it yours. You can't go on the coattails of somebody else's salvation. There's only one way to heaven. It's the same for everybody. Jesus Christ. And I'm thankful for that song. Thank you, family. That was beautiful. Genesis chapter number 1 and Psalm 139. We'll begin in Genesis 1 in just a moment. We're talking about this week, we're in the names of God, and this may be the last one. There's many more names, but this may be the last in this series. Elohim, God our Creator. God our Creator. You know, it's interesting, and I want to tell all of our young people that go to, no matter what kind of education you have, whether homeschool, public school, Christian school, that you are created by God. Amen. And you're not made by some chemical soup that exploded. You are made by loving Almighty God. Amen. Elohim, our Creator. It's interesting, a lot of these so-called atheists, which there's no such thing, really. But wait till they're dying. They change their tune. But Anthony Flew was for half a century, had been the leading champion of atheism. He died in 2010. But he changed his whole story. I mean, for years and years and years, he was a proponent of evolution. And just a stark atheist. But here's what he said later on in his life. I believe the origin of life and reproduction simply cannot be explained from a biological standpoint. And we would say amen to that. With every passing year, the more that was discovered about the richness and inherent intelligence of life, the less it seemed likely that a chemical soup could magically generate the genetic code. Anybody with half a brain knows that. Right. I mean, you see how complex a human body is. Anybody with half sense knows that. The difference between life and non-life, it became apparent to me, was ontological and not chemical. The best confirmation of this radical gulf is Richard Dawkins' comical effort. Now, he was a contemporary. I mean, Richard Dawkins and him was on the same page. Now, he says, his comical effort to argue in the God delusion that the origin of life can be attributed to a lucky chance. Here's what he says. If that's the best argument you have, then the game is over. A former atheist said that. He said, if that's the best you got, game over. And I would say that. And I'm thankful that in Roe v. Wade was overturned by the Supreme Court June 24, 2022. I'm thankful for that. And I want our kids to know where we stand. We are pro-life. We believe God is eternal. We believe God is the Creator. And the first line on your outline this morning, very simple, God is eternal. If you'll notice Genesis 1:1, in the beginning, God created the heaven and the earth. Now, what did he skip right there? He skipped a whole lot. Because in the beginning, God. So he didn't even mention how that came about, because it always was. God is. Wherever you are, past, present, or future, God is. God is eternal. And in John 1:1, I'll read this to you. In the beginning was the Word, and the Word was with God, and the Word was God. The same was in the beginning with God, and all things were made by him, and without him was not anything made that was made. So number one, God is eternal. God had no beginning. God's always been. Amen. In the beginning, God assumes the fact that he was, and he still is, and he will ever be. Long after this earth melts with a fervent heat, God is. God will be. So God is eternal, number one. Number two, God created everything. God created everything. In the beginning, God created the heavens and the earth. Now look at verse number 7. And God made the firmament and divided the waters which are under the firmament from the waters which are above the firmament. And it was so. And then verse 16. And God made two great lights, the greater light to rule the day and the lesser light to rule the night. He made the stars also. I've always been just really it almost makes me laugh. And he made the stars also. Just like an afterthought, God just threw the star. You know, people who spent their whole life studying the stars, and God, and he made the stars also. Just like, okay, I think I'll make some stars. Poof. You know, and they were there. So notice the theme here, God made, God made, God made, verse 21. And God created great whales and every living creature that moveth, which the waters brought forth abundantly after their kind, and every winged fowl after his kind. And God saw that it was good. Verse 25. And God made the beasts of the earth after his kind, and cattle after their kind. Very expensive cattle today. Amen. And everything that creepeth upon the earth after his kind, and God saw that it was good. Look at verse 31. And God saw everything that he had, notice, made. And behold, it was very good. And the evening and the morning were the sixth day. God created everything. There's nothing that God did not create except evil. Sin came because of, evil came because of sin. When man, Adam and Eve sinned in the garden, death passed upon all men, for all men have sinned. Every evil thing was created because of sin. Life, everything you see and that is, God created it. And I want our young people, not when you go to public school, I don't want you to be duped by some intellectual. Just because you go to a public university does not mean that you have to be brainwashed into coming up with some other avenue of creation than God created everything. Amen. This church stands on that, and it didn't take billions of years either. Amen. I do not personally believe in the gap theory, and we can debate after that after church if you want to. I'll be eating lunch. You can debate. But it didn't take God billions of years in those, I believe they were literal days. And because really to cast a doubt on whether or not he could do that, you're casting doubt on the whole Bible. And I promise you, there is no theory. And that's why as these men get closer to death, they begin thinking, this is crazy, this is foolish. What can cause a man to believe a lie? Here's what, because he don't want to believe the truth. Because in believing the truth, he becomes accountable to it. In Psalm 14, the Bible says, the fool has said in his heart, there is no God. The fool had said in his heart, there is no God. So who does that? The Bible calls him foolish, fool. God created everything that you see, everything that is, God created it. And we don't dispute. If we got a problem with Genesis 1, we'll have no way to believe the rest of the Bible. If you can't believe Genesis 1:1, then why would you place your stock in for whosoever shall call upon the name of the Lord shall be saved? It starts here. And our children have been, are continuing to be brainwashed. And evolution is no more than a cockamamie attempt, that's an old term right there, attempt to thwart the idea of God, of creation, of God creating anything. Because if there is and I don't think Anthony Flew got saved. I don't. But he did recognize that it's foolish to believe that it didn't take a super intelligent being to get together everything that we see. And the best solution to that is God. God. God is eternal. God created everything. And then number three, God created everything with a purpose. I want you to look at verse 26, chapter 1. Verse 26, chapter 1. And God said, let us make man in our image after our likeness, and let them have dominion over the fish of the sea and over the fowl of the air and over the cattle and over all the earth and over every creeping thing that creepeth upon the earth. And just want to tell you, we have dominion over the animal kingdom. And I understand, I'm still going to preach against it. I love my dog, but I'm not for putting animals above humans. You know, they used to give candy and toys at the fast food places They used to give kids candy and toys. Now they're giving out dog treats. That's right. The little puppy, what do they call it, Dario? Something, puppy something. Pup cup. Yeah. Pup cup. What happened to free ice cream for all the kids? I mean, it's all we can do to feed our family at Dario, let alone take old Hank up there, you know? But, you know, have you ever noticed that? There's a shift in treats for the dogs, not for the kids. And yesterday, I promise you, I seen this, and I thought, I about wrecked, Brother Brad. I couldn't believe this. Sitting in the passenger seat, sitting up like with two paws in the air, seatbelt across him, a dog. Looking out the window. They didn't have his head out the side window. He's looking out straight ahead. No paws up like that. Amen. We have dominion, and there's no problem. There's no, I'm not for wasting God's resources, but all this, you know, you can only catch trout from October 1st to October 3rd, all that doesn't affect God one bit. You flounder season's 2 days, you know. I knew I'd get some mad people on that one. And, you know, we let's remember, we have dominion over the animal kingdom. And it's not just to look at. Amen. Kill and eat is in the Bible. We'd be in trouble if we had to do that today, but it's still there. But notice everything, verse 27, so God created man in his own image, and in the image of God created he him, male and female created he them. Now, I'm just going to leave that one. It's pretty simple. I mean, that's a short verse. Those are a few words, male and female. They don't leave room for 67, I believe, or better. Different concoctions that Google comes up with. Facebook. Genders. There's only two. Amen. Male and female. All right. Only two. I'll say that till I have no more breath in my body. Because I'm mean. No, I'm not mean because it's the Bible. There's only two. Now, God created everything with a purpose. God created everything with a purpose. And that's where I want to aim here for just a little bit. Turn over to Psalm 139. Psalm 139, and we'll be looking at verse 13. Psalm 139. And we'll be looking at verse 13. Psalm 139, verse 13. The Bible says, for thou hast possessed my reins, thou hast covered me in my mother's womb. Verse 14, I will praise thee, for I'm fearfully and wonderfully made. Marvelous are thy works, and that my soul knoweth right well. Do you know why suicide is at an all-time high among young people? You know how social media is fueling this? Do you know why we have just so much, teenagers, young people have so much pressure on them? And here's part of it. Part of it is they have no idea why they're here. Because if they were made by some chemical soup, if they were made by some explosion, if they were made haphazardly and just by accident, then why in the world do they exist? And so then every person comes to the grips of, why am I on the earth? Why am I here? And that happens for young people. That happens for older people. In the sunset season of life, I don't know how many times somebody tells me, how did it happen this week? I don't know, really. I don't know why I'm here. I really don't know why I'm here, Pastor. I said, I'll tell you why you're here. Because God wants you to be here. And there's something for you to do, or he wouldn't have you here. You're here. When your purpose in heaven is greater than your purpose here, he knows when to take you. But when you're on the earth with a breath in your body, you have a purpose. No matter how young, no matter how old, you have a purpose. God created everything with a purpose. Letter A, you are calculated. Verse 13, for thou hast possessed my reins, thou hast covered me in my mother's womb. In other words, you're not an accident. You're not an afterthought. And I know parents mean well, and when they say maybe they get along in life and they have two or three children and then along comes the fourth one. And you know what they say, you know, they act like this shouldn't happen. But I want to tell you, not in God's eyes. If you're here today, you are calculated by God. God, before time began, had your life planned out. In other words, you still have choices, but God knows all about you. He knew all about you. He knows all about you now. You are calculated. You're not some afterthought of two adults, or maybe you don't know who your father is, your mother is. I want to tell you, God in heaven, they may have messed up their life, but there's a God in heaven who absolutely thought of you, and he calculated your existence here on earth. You're not an afterthought. You're not an accident. You are calculated on purpose. You're here. Therefore, life has meaning. Life has value. It matters what you do. It matters what choices you make, because you are calculated by God. You're not just here to take up space and take up a pew even. You are here by the orders of an almighty God. You're calculated. So don't let anybody tell you you're not important. I don't care what your parents have said. I don't care how they belittle you, how they demean you. There's a God in heaven, and you're the crown jewel of heaven. Because you're his creation. That's why you're valuable. Not because you look a certain way or fit a certain standard. You are valuable to God because he created you. You're calculated. Not just, uh-oh. Not, oh, what are we going to do now? No, God knew. And that's why, grandparents, you have a job to do. If God planned the life of your grandchild, and you may not have grandchildren. I'm not here to insult you at all. There's plenty to go around. Amen. Just adopt. I don't have any. I adopted Gus pretty much. And I like to not have favorites, but they just kind of grew on me. You know, I just pick, you know, we just... It's good when we can drink Diet Mountain Dew and eat oatmeal cakes together, you know. I can say, here, he's ready to go. It's wonderful, you know. But there's people to love. God may not have given you a child or a grandchild, but I want to say to you, that doesn't mean that you're any less important to God. You also were calculated. And so I would say to those who may not have grandchildren or be in that stage of life, love somebody else's. And I mean that in an appropriate, pure way. But love somebody else's. Encourage somebody else's. Send somebody else's a birthday card. Amen. Buy them something for their birthday. Send them something when they graduate. Adopt somebody. Boy, it got quiet there, didn't it? Yeah. Do you know that there's the foster parent groups in our area are absolutely just in disarray. I'm the guardian ad litem for a family. I've been the guardian ad litem for them for 5 years, and I can't give you any details, obviously. But 5 years, you used to, 2 years was the max. 5 years, they've been in foster care. And right now, they are 3.5 hours away, because that's the only placement they had. 3.5 hours away from Stokes County. Actually, probably 4 hours from Stokes County. 4 hours away in a placement, foster care. Because not enough people will. You know, we say we believe in, you know, don't have an abortion. We say we believe it, but sometimes I wonder if we really do. Then what are we doing to help those that have children, but their parents are not being responsible. Amen. What are we doing with those? What are we doing to the ones that don't have? I appreciate the foster parents, and I went down to Craven County Friday to see them at school and to spend some time with them and try to see what they needed. They need what everybody else needs. They just need somebody to love them, somebody to care about them. Well, I can't be a foster parent. Well, you may not be able to. If you got kids, I would highly assess the situation before I did that. You may be able to be a guardian ad litem and go defend kids. It does matter what you do, and I'm not trying to make this some kind of social thing. You know me better than that, but I am saying if we are for life, then we need to fight for them. Try to help, and when they get older, amen. You know, it matters. It matters what we do to elderly people. I know everybody can't keep them at home. I fully realize that. I understand that. But you ought not ship them off somewhere and forget about them. Amen. Thank you, Brother Gilbert, me and you today. You ought not ship them off somewhere and just... I think you and you as a married couple ought to talk about that early on in your marriage. I got it on one of my premarital questions. What are you going to do when one of your parents are not able to take care of themselves and it falls back on you? What are you going to do? Now, it's not that I figure out what they're going to do, but they need to have a plan. Because it may happen. And caregiving is not for sissies, I can tell you that. It's tough. Because usually it happens when you got a life, you got jobs. But you need to proceed with love, compassion, and dignity to those whom are in your family. Love, compassion, and dignity. That may not mean building on a room. It may be having them up the road somewhere, but it means you go see them. They know they're loved. You need to figure that out. Why, Pastor? Because everybody's calculated. There's nobody indispensable. Like, they're just here because they're just here. No. In our medical world, and I'll say it on I know this goes out on Truth Network, and I don't care. We pay for that. But this medical field, if you get a certain age, I promise you, well, ain't nothing we can do for you. You're already 67. What? 67, you got a life to live. What are you talking about? No, I ain't nothing. You know, it's your age. I just don't think there's nothing else we can do. What's that thus being interpreted? Get out of my office. I got younger patients to see. Every life is important. It's funny. They'll fly helicopters and airplanes and everything else for a 22-year-old. And then you'll have to wait an hour for the ambulance for somebody over 80. And you may not see it, but you will see it. You may not even think I'm telling it right. Well, will you wait till you go? Or you go with somebody you love that's older. They're just a number. For the most part, I know there's exceptions. What is that? What causes that, Pastor? We don't value life like we should. That goes for the 40-year-old right here, the 35-year-old. Value life. When you see older people, treat them with respect. Let them get over, hold the door, help them with stuff. We've lost respect in our generation. Where's people? I mean, just you see somebody who can't, instead of jumping in front of them in line, they're coming through with a walker or a cane, and you know it's going to take them a while. Hey, hold the door. What's it going to hurt 15 more minutes you in line? They're going to get your order wrong anyway. Just kidding. Trying to lighten you up a little bit here, all right? You're calculated. Number two, you're crafted. Look at verse 14. Verse 14. I will praise thee, for I'm fearfully and wonderfully made. Marvelous are thy works, and that my soul knoweth right well. Boy, we ought to edify one another because we're fearfully and wonderfully made. The Bible says you are crafted. Let it be, you're crafted. Don't always wish to be somebody you're not. God crafted you. You're fearfully and wonderfully made by the master creator. Quit trying to fit in another mold or look like somebody else or look like this. And I think you ought to do the best you can. But at the end of the day, God made you, you. Now, that's not an excuse to sin, but that's confidence in who God made you. Amen. It's not pride. It's not sinful pride. It's confidence in a creator that knows what he's doing. He knew you were supposed to look like that. He knew that. You're fearfully and wonderfully made. He didn't run out of something. He didn't, here's John White. Well, I run out of, don't have many more brains left. We'll put what we have in there, you know. No. You're fearfully and wonderfully made. You've never seen a master creator like God. You can sit and watch. I did this the other day. Where's Miss Laura Moreau? Where'd she go? Did she step out? Is she here? Laura, are you up there? You here? I think she had to step out. She stepped out. You tell her I said this, okay? I was at a wedding on Monday, Labor Day. We had a wedding on Labor Day. The Lynches got married. Congratulations. They got married. And not Norm and Sandra. Brantley and Olivia. And she was painting a beautiful picture of that little chapel. And I mean, Laura sit there the whole time, the whole before we started and through the ceremony and then after, and painted this beautiful picture. And I was amazed. Like, I looked at it, I kept looking at it. I thought, man, that's beautiful. And as good as she is as an artist, you hadn't seen anybody like God. Amen. And to think that he messed up when he got to you, it's absurd. You have confidence in yourself. Don't let some man demean you and talk down to you, or let some woman talk down to you because of something that they think you got left out on the production line. No, you're somebody, not because you are somebody, but because God's somebody. Amen. And he created you. You're fearfully and wonderfully made. Don't make fun of people. Don't make fun of people. I don't care who they are. What? Well, they know it. They know. I don't care if they know it. Don't use that as an excuse. People say, well, they make fun of themselves. Well, you let them make fun of themselves, but behind the closed doors, I'd encourage them not to do that. You don't have to make yourself look foolish to feel better about yourself. You are somebody. Don't let anybody tell you you're not, because God created you. And as the old preacher said, God don't make any junk. You're crafted. Number three, you're called. You're called. You're called by God. God has a plan for your life. Everybody on the sound of my voice, God's got a plan for you. Jeremiah 29:11, for I know the thoughts that I think toward you, saith the Lord, thoughts of peace, not of evil, to give you an expected end. God has a plan for your life. I don't care if you're 18 or 88. God has a plan for your life. If you say, I'm too young, there's no such thing. Now's the time. God wants to use you. Joseph was 17. David was practically a child. Shadrach, Meshach, and Abednego were teenagers. Think of the boy's lunch that fed the 5,000. Jesus used him. You're not too young. Jesus loves children, so dare to dream. Maybe you say, I'm too old. Abraham was 100, Sarah was 90 when Isaac was born. In God's timeline, there's no such thing as too old. There's no retirement and there's no unemployment. I'm too much of a failure, says who? Failure is not fatal and our miscues are not final. Run through the finish line for God. He's not after perfection. He's after obedience. There's no excuse if you've retired, just kind of ease and coast. And there's no excuse to coast at any point in life, because God wants to use you. Amen. You were created by God, you are calculated by God, and you are called by God with a purpose. And if we're not a part of that purpose, it's not on God, it's on us. So get a part of it. Be where you are. When you're around your grandchildren, you be there. Influence them for God. When you go to church, you influence somebody for God, for righteousness. Yes. Be where you are. You're called. If you're a young man, you're not just there to go to work, go home, watch football. You're created with a purpose. You're called by God to do something for him, not just to eat groceries and exist. You're called. Well, if you knew what happened in my life, Pastor, my life's ruined. No. Begin again. God is an expert in second chances. He knows how to do it. You're called by God. I'm too tired. God will give you strength. I'm too insignificant. Really? Really? You really think you're insignificant? Jesus died for you as if you were the only person that ever lived. If you're the only person that ever lived, he died for you, and you think you're insignificant, don't tell God that. Don't insult God with that information. You're going to have a hard time convincing me or the Lord that you're anything short of huge in God's eyes. I got too many problems. Well, Joseph, he had problems. I'm too hurt. I've been hurt by others. Joseph gets it. So did Jesus. Hurts hard, but you must forgive. Don't let resentment ruin you. I'm not where I thought I'd be in life. Pastor, my life hadn't turned out like I thought it would. Then you're right in line with Joseph, Daniel, Esther, Ruth, Nehemiah, to name a few. God has a purpose for your life, a plan for your life. Helen Keller said this, and I know she's not a saint, but she said this: the most pathetic person in the world is someone who has sight but no vision. The most pathetic person in all the world is somebody who has sight but no vision. Some of you have given up on life. I want to tell you, Elohim, the creator, just as much as he created you, he's called you, he's calculated you, he's crafted you for a plan, for a purpose. You are not created in the divine wisdom of God just to sit soaking sour and to exist until you go to the grave or you go to heaven through the rapture. God has a job for you. Find out what it is and do it. And it may not be on stage. It may be encouraging somebody. It may be praying for somebody. It may be helping somebody along the way. Whatever it is, do it. Not only your calculated, you're called, crafted, you're celebrated. Letter D. Look at verse 17, chapter 139. How precious also are thy thoughts unto me, O God. How great is the sum of them. I want you to look back at it. Turn back to Psalm 139 and see if I want you to get there in your Bible. I want you to see something. Verse 18, if I should count them, basically, if I should count the thoughts that God has toward me, what does he say? They are more in number than the sand. When I awake, I'm still with thee. God thinks about you. You're not only calculated, crafted, called, you're celebrated by God. He thinks about you. Nobody cares about me. That's a lie. That's just a ploy for self-pity. God does care about you. The psalmist said, if I go down there to Emerald Isle and I pick up, and he said, if I pick up as much sand as I can hold in my right and left hand, he said, if I pick up that sand, he said, your thoughts toward me are more in number. Right. And nobody in here is taking time to count all that. You couldn't if you wanted to, probably. You'd miss one. But God's thoughts about you are like that. They're more in number than the sand of the sea. And you're sitting and we're moping and having a pity party because, oh, you're fearfully and wonderfully made by the Creator Elohim. He crafted you. He calculated your existence. You're not here by accident. You're not out of place. You've heard people say, I should have been born in another time. I should have been born in the 50s or something. I feel that way sometimes until I think about this and think about that's foolish. God knew when you were supposed to be born. He knew what generation you needed to be a part of. And I'm excited because I want to tell you, unlike any other generation, we're closer to the return of the Lord Jesus Christ than any other generation. And God has, in his wisdom, divine wisdom, has actually put you, dropped you right in the middle of the most exciting time to be alive on planet Earth. He's coming. He's coming. Amen. And you're strategically placed with all these babies throwing up. All I do is change diapers. Yes. Because those babies grow up And all God's grandmas said, amen. They grow up. They do things. And we need to make sure that we pour our life into them as long as we have left. Because Jesus is coming. The night's coming when no man can work, John said. We get busy while it's day. He's coming. What are we doing that matters? You know, I was studying, just taking a lot of counseling classes and just trying to be better, pastor. As I was studying the different lifespans, I think at age 45 to 60, you think, what am I doing that matters? Like, what am I doing at this stage in my life that really is going to matter in the next generation? We all get there. We'll get there. If you live long enough, you'll get there. You'll look back and you'll think, is anybody ever going to even remember me when I die? Am I even going to leave a mark when I leave? Has my life even been worth living? Has it even mattered? And then when you get 65 or 70 to 85, here's what you think. Man, what did I do? 40 to 60, what you're thinking about it. You're thinking about making sure your life counts. Then you get to a certain point, there ain't nothing you can do about it. You look back and say, you know, I've lived my life. Did it matter? Did it matter? Not is it going to matter? Did it matter? Before we get there, I want to give you a warning. Pastor John White, September the 8th, 7th, 7th, Pastor John White says to you, make your life count for Jesus. It don't matter if you leave a mark here, but we can leave a mark there by affecting the souls of men. Elohim created you for a purpose, not just to exist, not just to make money and spend it. God created you with a purpose to affect the next generation. Let's make sure we're doing that. Father, we thank you for this day. Lord, thank you for your love for us. And God, I pray you'll help us. I pray there's one here today that's not sure they're saved. I pray they'll be saved today before it's too late. And Lord, I pray there's one here today just kind of wandering aimlessly through life.
1: 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Thank you for listening to the Voice of Freedom. We pray you have a great day.

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1: SRN News, I'm Mary Rose. Krista Pike's attorney says Tennessee's governor should commute Pike's death sentence to a life sentence after the failed execution.
2: I think at the very least the governor should commute Ms. Pike's death sentence to a life sentence, at the very least. We, like I said, we don't know what her physical state will be, but it is clear that she has endured a torturous attempt at executing her.
1: One of the people arrested for exploring the city sewer system is now in ICE custody.
3: Two men were arrested last month for trespassing after emerging from a manhole near a hotel in Midtown. It happened right where many foreign dignitaries were staying for the UN General Assembly. Federal authorities say 25-year-old Samuel Reveron Ascanio was released by the NYPD despite an immigration arrest warrant. DHS claims Ascanio is here illegally from Venezuela and was previously charged with criminal mischief just 4 days before the manhole incident. Detectives believe people have been going into the sewer tunnels to hunt for valuables. In New York, I'm Lizzie Radabali.
1: The U.S. has removed all of its B-1 bombers from an airbase in the United Kingdom following security concerns over a suspected terror plot. The Pentagon says about a dozen bombers stationed at RAF Fairford had returned to the U.S. but remained ready for combat missions. The move follows the arrest of six suspects accused of plotting an attack on the base, with U.K. officials saying there are strong indications Iran was involved. The suspects were later released on bail as British authorities continue investigating, while Iran denies involvement. The U.S. has also increased security at other military bases in Britain, including RAF Lochinhith. This is SRN News. An author beloved by many Christians will be honored.
4: Westminster Abbey will establish a memorial to J.R.R. Tolkien in Poets Corner, close to his old friend and fellow author C.S. Lewis. This coming spring, the iconic church plans to dedicate a stone pillar to the memory of the man who wrote The Lord of the Rings and The Hobbit. Church officials say, quote, "The idea for the memorial came from the Christian Heritage Center at Stonyhurst and is made possible through the support and generosity of the Tolkien estate." Michael Harrington reporting.
1: A federal judge has ruled that Oklahoma cannot deny public funding to a Jewish charter school solely because of its religious identity. U.S. District Judge David Russell said excluding the National Ben Gamla Jewish Charter School Foundation caused an actual injury and cited Supreme Court precedent supporting its claim. This is SRN News. Progressive lawmakers are looking to crack down on flock cameras.
5: Senators Bernie Sanders and Jeff Merkley, as well as Representative Alexandria Ocasio-Cortez, unveiled legislation to ban federal agencies from using automatic license plate readers. The Ban Flock Act would also pause federal grant funding to state and local governments with contracts with companies like Flock. It also allows Americans to sue the federal government for using the readers. In a statement, Sanders said Flock is eviscerating the very notion of privacy by installing tens of thousands of cameras in communities across America without their consent. I'm Lisa Taylor.
1: Police said a shooting at a crowded party in a strip mall lounge left at least two people dead in Northridge late Friday night. The L.A. Police Department said just as organizers were told to end the party, multiple gunshots rang out and dozens of people fled the scene. More details at srnnews.com.
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That was Smoky Mountain Reunion and A New Name in Glory. 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I'm Brother John Henry Watts. It is so good to be with you for a few hours tonight on this Sunday, October 4th. And before the good music continues, we do want to say a very special thank you once again here at WTBI Radio to our Share-a-thon Day partner for today, Teresa Yearwood of Travelers Rest, South Carolina. She wants to wish her son, Justin Yearwood, a happy birthday. 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It is not far away. Now taking a look at our weather, our current temperature reading is 68 degrees outside the WTBI studios. Tonight there is a 20% chance of showers before 3 a.m. Otherwise, we can expect patchy fog after 1 a.m. Otherwise, cloudy skies and lows near 65 degrees with calm wind. Tomorrow, Monday, patchy fog before 10 a.m. Otherwise, cloudy skies gradually becoming mostly sunny with highs near 78 degrees. Calm wind becoming northeast 5 to 7 miles per hour. Then Monday night, mostly clear skies and lows near 56 degrees. The current temperature reading again, 68 degrees here in the tri-state area. Well, the good music will continue in just about half a minute. Then coming up at 10:30, we will bring you the Unshackled broadcast, a radio outreach ministry of the Pacific Garden Mission in Chicago, Illinois. Then right after that at 11 o'clock, WTBI's Old Time Preaching Hour and a sermon from the past by one of the old time preachers. That program is produced and directed by the WTBI Radio Ministries. Now, as the good music continues, let's hear a good uplifting song by the McCameys. 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
1: How do you do? The world pursues the lust of the flesh, the lust of the eyes, and the pride of life. But these things do not lead to peace and joy in one's life, as the man in this story learned. Success as an athlete became his god, but he didn't find peace and joy until his heart and mind and very life were unbearable.

0: Mrs. McPherson.
1: Yes?
0: I'm afraid little Stephen may not make it.
1: Oh, no!
0: He was very dehydrated when he was brought in. We had him on an IV line, but he's not responding. He's in a deep coma.
1: He was with his aunt. I don't know what happened.
0: Have you been here all night?
1: Yes.
0: It's nearly dawn. Why don't you go home? Someone will call if there's any change. But I say again, your son may not make it.
1: He's the first boy in my family in two generations. And he only made it 6 months.
2: 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True life stories dramatized and produced in Chicago by Pacific Garden Mission. Going nowhere. That's what you might say of the homeless who drift from one place to another seeking food and shelter. That's why Pacific Garden Mission keeps the doors open day and night to welcome these lost souls. Not only food and shelter, but showers and fresh clothing. Even some medical and dental treatment are given without charge to hundreds of men, women, and children, thanks to caring friends who send financial gifts. Pastors and counselors help each one understand the choices that led to their dilemma. And by hearing the good news of the one who sticks closer than a brother, they can make the right choice for a future full of hope. Now for broadcast around the earth, here is episode number 3951 in the series Unshackled, the program that makes you face yourself and think.
1: Hello?
3: Is this Mrs. McPherson?
1: Yes.
3: I'm a nurse at the hospital where Stephen is a patient.
1: Is he going to make it?
3: He's out of the coma, Mrs. McPherson, but he'll have to stay in the hospital a couple of more weeks.
1: Why?
3: The nurses used too much heat on his legs, trying to get his blood pressure up, and he has third-degree burns. He needs to have skin grafts.
1: But he's alive. That's what matters. He's alive.
2: Still an infant, the man in our story would recover from his burns only to face potentially worse crises. This is the story of his escape, the true testimony of Stephen McPherson from the classic files of Unshackled.
4: My parents were 18 when I was born, and I was only a few days old when my father slipped out of town. So Mama and her parents raised me. We lived in Virginia Beach, where Grandpa still made a little moonshine. He was his own best customer, and the fights he had with Grandma were fierce, yelling and throwing things. In the fall, he slaughtered hogs and held a big barbecue that drew a crowd.
5: Must be 100 or more people here, but at least they're peaceful.
6: So far, busy stuffing their faces.
5: I like seeing folks stuffing their faces and drinking my whole brew.
6: At least you're sober for this one day.
5: A man has to stay sober if he's gonna barbecue pork. People count on me.
6: That isn't all they count on you for.
5: What else?
6: The drunks around here get more than pork and homebrew from you. You wait and see. Before the day is over, they'll be hitting you up for some money.
5: Some of them get a little short sometimes.
6: Sometimes. Those guys are short all the time. Why do you do it?
5: Easy to lend than to listen to them cry.
6: Lend? If I could collect the money you lend to those moochers, I'd be rich.
4: Whenever Grandpa was drunk, he brandished a shotgun. So Mama and I and my brother would run to the neighbor's house for safety. All that running made my injured legs strong. In time, Mama got tired of his drunken rage and moved into her own apartment when I was 9. Once that year, my brother and I went back for a visit. And Grandpa was different, sober for one thing, as he sat my brother and me on his knees.
5: Boys, your Mama took you away from here because of me. And I sure miss you. I wish things was different, but they're not, and I'm too old to change. I haven't always done right by you and your Mama, but I care about you, and I hope you grow up to be better men than me.
4: A year later, Grandpa died, and Grandma asked us to come back and live with her. We were overjoyed. She seemed a lot more calm than she had been.
6: Boys, you know the lady that I work for? Well, she has a Bible on the table in her living room, always open. I took to reading it every time she went out to run errands. Then I bought one of my own, and now I'm saved. This is what the Bible says in John chapter 3. Listen here. For God so loved the world that he gave his only begotten Son, that whosoever believeth in him should not perish, but have everlasting life. That means you boys and me. Everybody can have eternal life. Ain't that something?
7: Mm-hmm.
6: It means God loves us, and he wants us to go to heaven someday. And all you have to do is pray like this, and I mean it. Lord, I know I'm a sinner. Come into my heart and save me.
4: I was 12 years old, so I prayed first, and then my younger brother prayed too. I read the Bible every day for several weeks after that, until my peers noticed. Then the persecution began. A friend started calling me names, and I wanted friendship more than I wanted a relationship with Christ. Although Mama sent us to Sunday school, we didn't go to church much, but I sang a duet now and then. One night the church elders were quarreling, and we overheard, so we vowed never to return. That summer, my 15th birthday came.
7: See what I got for you, Steve.
8: An electric guitar! Wow! Thank you, Mama!
7: You mentioned it often enough. Can't be much of a surprise.
8: Man, this is great!
9: Here comes the noise.
10: I'm gonna get me a snare drum, and we can have us a real band.
8: Yeah, we can get some other guys that play guitar to join us. We'll even form a group and start practicing.
10: Cool.
8: The school has a talent show next month. Bet you we can win.
7: All right. Find a place to practice. Your grandma don't want you making a racket in here.
6: Better here so you know where they are than out somewhere else.
4: Although we came in last at the talent show, we were not discouraged because the girl screamed and we received an offer to play at a night spot. But the parents of the other boys said no, and the band dispersed. So that was the end of our ambition. Didn't matter because the track coach stirred up other hopes.
8: Mama, Grandma, the coach wants me on the varsity track team.
7: That's good, son.
6: When are you gonna have time for that?
8: They practice after school.
6: You mean you'll be coming home late?
7: How are you gonna get home?
8: They have an athletic bus that takes the team home.
6: Oh, that'll be okay then.
8: He thinks I can run fast enough to help win the 880 relay. He said I've got a fast pair of legs.
7: I know how you got them.
8: Yeah, running away from Grandpa.
4: My first varsity letter came when I was a ninth grader, with one coming every year after that. I ran cross country, 880, the mile, 440, and 220 if the coach needed me. I was a 10th grader on top of the world. I won a couple of races in the 500-yard dash, and the coach told me I was just 3/10 of a second off the national record. The athletic bus always stopped at a convenience store, and many of us guys stole things from the store. One night I stole a pen and some raisin cake. After I sat down in the bus, the manager came and ordered me back inside, where he locked me in a dark room and called the police.
0: Empty your pockets. Is this yours?
8: Yes, sir.
0: You're coming with me.
8: Please don't mention this to my father.
4: I hadn't seen my father in 16 years. I was just deceiving him. The officer led me to his car, wrote something on a chart, and talked on the radio with the dispatcher. He gave them my name and said I was caught shoplifting. I was scared.
8: Why don't you let me go?
0: You were caught with stolen goods.
8: Most of the guys were doing it. I just happened to get caught.
0: Don't steal.
8: Please let me go.
0: Can't.
8: Didn't you ever steal when you were my age?
0: Nope, but I used to fight a lot. Let's go.
8: Are you gonna tell my mama and grandma?
0: Have to.
8: Oh, man.
0: Are you the mother of
11: Stephen McPherson?
1: Yes, I am.
11: Is your husband home?
1: Stephen's daddy doesn't live with us.
11: Your son was caught shoplifting a raisin cake.
1: Stephen, were you hungry? We've got food at home.
11: This goes on his record. And if he gets in any more trouble, he could go to reform school.
1: Thank you, officer.
11: He seems like a good boy, ma'am.
1: He is a good boy.
11: Better talk to him, then. Have a good evening, ma'am.
1: Stephen, why did you do it?
8: Mama, all of us boys try it, but I got caught.
1: Your daddy's coming over here in 15 minutes. What a time to see him after all these years.
4: The guilt of what I'd said and done loomed over me, and I lost a major race in the 500-yard dash. 2 months passed before my confidence returned, but I never again came close to the national record. In the spring of 1970, a new crisis hit our school.
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1: Are you okay? We heard there was trouble at school.
8: There sure was. I was sitting in class when some white kid dashed into the room yelling, "Swain's been knocked out near the staircase!" He was ready to kill somebody. And me being the only black kid in class, I was worried.
1: So what happened?
8: The teacher said, "Should we jump on Stephen because they beat Swain?"
1: Good for her.
8: Yeah. The kid cooled down and said, "No, I guess not."
1: Can you believe that?
8: I knew it was coming after those rumbles last year.
1: There's prejudice on both sides.
8: Yeah, and the black kids call me names because I escort the white kids.
1: You be careful, son.
8: They don't bother me. I'm an athlete.
4: The tension eased when detectives monitored the halls, but my running became very inconsistent. I would win a race and then lose one. My motivation wavered, too. I started skipping practice. That's how I was home when two men came to the house. Grandma seemed to know them and asked them to sit down.
12: "Is this your grandson?"
1: "Yes, it is."
12: "I see you're number two on the track team. The Lord could change that to number one."
8: "Yes, sir. I know."
12: "Let me show you what it takes to be number one with God. Isaiah the prophet said, 'All we like sheep have gone astray. We have turned everyone to his own way, and the Lord hath laid on him the iniquity of us all.'" He's talking about Jesus. "You see, my Bible here says, 'For all have sinned and come short of the glory of God. As it is written, there is none righteous, no, not one.' That includes you and me. We all need a Savior."
1: "The Lord Jesus Christ."
12: "Amen. Jesus took our sins to the cross. He suffered and died in our place because there is no other way. Do you understand that, Stephen?"
8: "Yes, sir."
12: "For God sent not his Son into the world to condemn the world, but that the world through him might be saved. The Bible promises..." "Well, here, you read it."
8: "All right. 'If thou shalt confess with thy mouth the Lord Jesus and shalt believe in thine heart that God hath raised him from the dead, thou shalt be saved. For with the heart man believeth unto righteousness, and with the mouth confession is made unto salvation.'"
12: "So, would you like to do that now?"
8: "What?"
12: "Would you like to receive Christ now?"
8: "No, sir, not yet."
4: I thought of my track team and how the coaches would laugh, The men said they'd pray for me and left, so the pressure was off. In 1971, the race riots started again. No one felt safe unless a teacher was visible. The next year, I finally made number one on the cross-country and indoor team. A few scholarship offers came, but not the ones I wanted.
13: What's up, bro?
8: Not much.
13: Mama said you got a college scholarship.
8: Not the one I wanted. The coach lied to me.
13: What do you mean?
8: A girl that works in the athletic office told me that a letter came from UCLA about me, and they put it in a trash can.
13: You think it's true?
8: Yeah. She told me to go back and check the trash can, so I did. Couldn't find it.
13: Man, I would be furious.
8: I was. I even talked to the coach and the principal. Didn't do no good.
13: How do you take it, Steve?
8: I thought about quitting school, but not while Vietnam is still going on. So I'm just gonna pick my own college.
4: The race problems continued my senior year. I was tired of it all. The prejudice, the smoke bombs and police, even two killings at a party. But when I got to my predominantly black college, I saw the same bigotry. I joined the track team where immorality ruled when we traveled to other cities. Some of the guys smoked marijuana, but I didn't. Not then. I was still living at home, commuting to campus. Summer came and I got a job at a steel welding plant. 2 weeks later, the accident happened.
6: Steven, what happened to your hand?
8: I was reaching for a glove and got my hand caught in a conveyor belt.
6: Merciful heavens.
8: The belt was just going around a pulley and I hollered, "Turn off the machine! Turn it off!"
6: Good thing somebody hurt you.
8: Sure is. All that noise, I fainted.
6: I never knew you to faint in all your life.
8: When I came to, a truck driver and two foremen were standing over me. They took me to the emergency room.
6: All those bandages. Is there a hand in there?
8: Yeah, I still have my hand, but it sure hurts. And I can't work now. I was doing so well, too. The head foreman told me I could be foreman in no time.
6: Steve, the Lord is trying to get your attention. He could have let your hand be taken. Remember that.
4: That summer, for the first time, I smoked marijuana with old friends from high school. I was a poor example to my brother who began getting in trouble with the law. I quit smoking about 2 weeks before track team tryouts in college and came in first. But when the team traveled for the first track meet, I didn't go because my grades were not good. The team did poorly and the coach was angry at me, so I quit the team.
14: You quit the team? Why'd you do that?
8: The coach heard about my plans to transfer schools, and he's mad at me for not going with him to a track meet. But I wanted to get my grades up.
14: Grades are more important than sports.
8: I thought so. Coach didn't.
14: You'll have more time to study now.
8: Yeah. No more practice every day.
14: You can even get a job.
8: I already got one. Working for the Navy recruiting office on campus.
4: That week was rough. One of the coaches cursed me in front of a group of other coaches. I thought about getting a gun and ending it all, but two sailors at work talked to me about Christ. I rejected the gospel, but also my suicidal thoughts. Then my car was stolen, and that was too much. My brother was facing prison, and my life was a shambles. One night in my despair, I screamed, "God, where are you?"
14: You're awful quiet tonight, Steve.
8: Believe it or not, I was thinking about my brother. I wonder how he's doing.
14: He made some bad decisions.
6: I sure hope he learns his lesson while in that place.
8: Maybe the wrong lesson.
14: He wouldn't listen to anything I said.
8: I didn't say enough.
6: What do you mean?
8: I was always busy with my own plans, no time for him.
14: We tried to raise him right, always sent you boys to church.
8: If I just had my car, I could go visit him. Makes me mad somebody's stealing it like that.
6: The world isn't perfect, Stephen. Things used to be better, though.
4: A year went by. I quit smoking pot, but my life was no better. I drank steadily. One night, a friend and I went to a dance at the Navy base, and outside on the street, I saw my car. We reported it to the military police, who detained the sailor. who blamed a local car dealer.
14: Did you get your car back?
8: Not yet. They impounded it.
14: So what happens now?
8: They're still investigating. When they find the dealer, they're going to take me along when they question him.
15: How did you know it was your car?
8: I had put some putty on the left rear fender. My friend didn't believe it was my car until I showed him that.
14: They released the sailor then?
8: Yeah. I feel kind of sorry for him. He's a victim too. Neither one of us has a car now.
4: It turned out the car dealer was almost dying, so they didn't question him, which angered me. Guilt couldn't be established, but still, the police gave me my car. The next year, my grade point average soared, and I was elated. In the spring, I was relaxing in the student lounge when a guy walked in with a Bible under his arm and sat down near me.
16: Mind if I share something with you?
8: Not at all. I'm not going anywhere.
16: This verse from John changed my life. Jesus said unto her, I am the resurrection and the life. He that believeth in me, though he were dead, yet shall he live. And whosoever liveth and believeth in me shall never die. Believest thou this?
8: It sounds deep, but what exactly does it mean to believe like that?
16: Yeah, it means trusting him with your life. See, our sins separate us from God. It's like a spiritual dead end. And we can't fix it ourselves.
8: So how does Jesus change that?
16: He took the hit for us. He died on the cross to pay for our sins. And then he beat death by rising again. Salvation is a free gift. You just have to receive it and trust him. Give your life to him.
8: So it's not about being perfect?
16: Not at all. It's about having faith in Christ. Knowing that, would you want to trust Christ today?
4: The verses he read were familiar to me, but that day they burned in my heart, and I nodded. Yes. God lifted the burden of sin as I prayed the sinner's prayer with him. Then I had a terrible thought and looked around. What if someone saw me pray with that man? I decided to be a secret disciple so I wouldn't be persecuted. The urge for drugs vanished. In June, my aunt noticed that I wasn't even drinking. She asked me if I was saved, and I confessed the truth. Sure enough, she told everyone.
15: When did this happen, Stephen?
8: April.
15: Why didn't you tell someone?
8: Because I knew you would spread it around the neighborhood, and my brother and his friends would make fun of me.
15: Never mind them. You just pay attention to God from now on.
4: My brother made fun of me for reading the Bible, so I read in my car for hours. I started reading in June and finished the entire Bible in October.
8: Grandma, you got a minute?
15: You know I do.
8: I've been a Christian for a year now, but I'm not a very good Christian.
15: I see the change in you, Steve.
8: I'm not very consistent. I go to parties, but it's not the same.
15: Because you're not the same. The Bible says we are a peculiar people.
8: The Bible also says, whosoever believeth on him shall not be ashamed.
15: That's right.
8: I read the whole Bible in my car because I didn't want my brother and his friends to make fun of me.
15: And look where he is now, back in prison.
8: But I shouldn't be ashamed or afraid of what others say. I should be telling about Jesus. Grandpa's old drinking buddy died recently, and I never said a word to him about the Lord. God says if we don't warn the wicked and he dies, his blood will I require at thine hand. I thought of that, Grandma.
15: Those sound like God's convictions. So what will you do about it?
8: I should be telling folks in the neighborhood, guys in college, guys on the track team. I'm a coward.
15: God can change that, Stephen. The Bible says we shouldn't be ashamed of Jesus.
8: The best decision I made was to go to camp this summer. I really sought God.
15: That's good.
8: I'm going to start going to church with you every week, Grandma. I'm not going to be ashamed anymore.
2: 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This is program number 3951. Heard in this classic true story of Stephen McPherson Part 1 were Ryan Priester, Barbara Blomquist, Victor Cole, Alana Arenas, David Zarbach, and Michael Martin. Original music, Don Badorf. 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

We now present the Sunday edition of WTBI's Old Time Preaching Hour. Here is your announcer to introduce today's preacher and message. The following message is a sermon preached by the late evangelist Dr. Oliver B. Green. He was an evangelist for many years, beginning in the 1930s and continuing through the year 1976 when the Lord took him home. This message was originally part of a worship service at Tabernacle Baptist Church, part of the Christmas revival services in the year 1973. The title of Dr. Green's message, Salvation, Do You Have It? And the text that Dr. Green chose for the message, Hebrews chapter 9, verses 24 through 28. This message was originally preached December 30th of the year 1973 at Tabernacle Baptist Church, where Dr. Green was a longtime member. And now from the year 1973, here is the service.

Amen. You may be seated. That's just so good. Until I was almost tempted to have Brother Melvin just sing it all over again. That's real good singing. Brother Don, you come now and sing for us. You know, there's something about we that are saved in the grace of God. We have a melody. Some of us have difficulty expressing it, but we have it on the inside, don't we? And it's just an encouraging and a blessed fact to see you stand up together and mingle your voices and praise to God in singing a good song like that. That's great. Sounds good to me. All right, Brother Don.

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1: Thank you, Brother Seitler. I assure it's a real joy to be here tonight, and I do feel at home. It's been a long time since I sat in that chair, and I've looked out over this congregation and in the old building a lot of times, and a prophet is without honor except his own country, the Lord Jesus said, but as the pastor said, we saw some great meetings here in the days gone by. Now, I hope and pray that we'll have a great meeting tonight. And I wonder, as I look out over this congregation, and I don't have any time to waste, and I'm not wasting time, but as I sat there looking out over the congregation, while some of the brethren, as Brother Seitler said, had a happy spell, I noticed some ladies, and the tears were rolling down their cheeks. Now, I'm glad we're not all built alike emotionally, aren't you? But tears can mean joy, and it can mean sorrow. And as I noticed some of these ladies weeping, I wondered if they were weeping for joy or if they were shedding tears over a loved one that maybe is here tonight, or maybe they tried to get them here and they wouldn't come. Now, I believe with all my heart the greatest need in the average church, and I know that I'm not in an average church. I believe this. I'm not a hypocrite. And I won't say one thing up here tonight hypocritically unless I do it in total ignorance. I don't count this an average church. If I did, I'd move my membership, because I don't want to belong to an average church. I believe in the program of this church, the mission program, the orphanage, and the evangelistic and all the rest of it. I believe in it. If I didn't, I'd move my letter. But I'm saying, I believe the greatest need tonight in the churches and the average church is for God's people to get a burden for the unsaved. In the last tent meetings that I did, and it's been quite a while, I don't know exactly how long since I had a full tent meeting, but in the last three or four or five tent meetings, we had the largest crowds we ever had in all of my ministry, and we had the least number of sinners in the meetings. Now, I believe that it's the will of God, and I believe it's in the program of God in this dispensation for believers to go after the unbelievers. I believe that. And I hope tonight, if you're here and you're not a soul winner, I hope you'll get a burden and ask God to give you compassion and go out after the lost. Now, I appreciate all the folks who are here. I realize that there are some members of Tabernacle that I don't know, and you don't know me, and maybe this is the first time you've ever seen me. Maybe it's the first time I've seen you, but I see some of the old-timers out there, too, a lot of them. And I had the privilege of shaking hands with a lot of folks who were here the last time I was here in revival. And I'm glad the visitors are here. Some folks came down when I was over here at the very first of the meeting, and they told me they're from out of town. I appreciate that very much. But I'm also happy tonight to have my wife and both of my boys here, Tommy and David, and also Scott, my grandson, the only grandchild we have. They're over here on my right, and it's always a real joy and a real privilege to have my family here. And, of course, I love them, and they love me, and I appreciate that with all my heart. And that's the way a family should be. And somebody asked me just a few days ago why I didn't have a preacher in the family. And I said, you want to know? And they said, I certainly do. Why don't you have a minister in the family? Well, we do, of course, but I mean my boys in the immediate family. I said, I can tell you why. And they said, why? And their eyes got right big. I said, God didn't call either one of them to preach. That's why we don't have a preacher in the family. Us Greens are not hypocrites, amen. If God don't call us to preach, we don't preach, amen. And I'd rather my boy would be a gentleman and a Christian and do what he can to the glory of God than to be a minister that was not

0: called and ordained of God. And I'm not to say who is and who isn't, but if God doesn't call a man, he'll never be successful in the ministry. You don't take up the ministry as you take up other professions. God bless you, and thanks for the offering. I appreciate it. When Brother Seitler asked me if I would speak tonight, I hesitated a moment, and I said, yes, if I'm able, and really and truly, I know some of you people look at me and you say, nothing wrong with him. Well, you might feel that way, and I'm not going to give you a sob story at all, but I could have been physically unable to preach tonight just as truly as I am here, because there are Sunday nights when I couldn't stand up in the pulpit. But God's been good to me, and he has given me a good day today, and I'm here tonight, and I'm glad I'm able to be here. Now, here's what I was about to say. When Brother Seitler asked me to speak, immediately, as always in my ministry, I began thinking and I began praying about a sermon. And the natural thing to do would be to go get that briefcase full of outlines, and I have one crammed full. And I suppose every preacher does, I've been preaching 38 years. And I could have gone to that suitcase and I could have pulled out some of the old sermons, a lot of them that I never preached here, outlines. But I said, I won't do that. I refuse to do that. And I began to pray and I began to study. And I began to search the scriptures. And as I read and as I prayed and as I searched, the flesh said, preach on prophecy, but the Spirit said, preach on something that is practical, down to earth, that will help everybody and cause the sinner to think. Now, what I'm going to speak on tonight has a little bit of prophecy in it. I don't think you could deliver a sermon, many sermons at least, without some prophecy. But I'm speaking tonight on this subject, the faultless, limitless, complete, unalterable, eternal salvation. Now, if you can remember all those words, you're better than I am, but they all fit. Amen. Every one of them. I'm speaking on the faultless, limitless, complete, unalterable, eternal salvation. Do you have it? Will you bow your heads? Our Father, in the name of Jesus, direct us as we read thy word tonight, as we study thy word. Speak to my heart and speak through these lips of clay. To those who wait in this audience, our Father, I cannot see the heart. You see the heart. I see the faces. But dear Lord God, you see down deep into every heart here. And you know every need. And I pray tonight that you'll convict deeply and draw mightily by thy power. And may some precious soul be born again. Our Father, we'd love to see many saved tonight, but if one, just one, is saved, then our time is well spent. This service, our Father, will not be in vain if just one soul comes to the Lord. May Christians be edified and strengthened and built up in the faith as we study thy word. I commit myself, soul, spirit, and body to thee, and I pray that you'll use this unworthy vessel tonight to glorify the worthy one, the Lord Jesus Christ, in his name, for his sake, amen. Turn, please, to the book of Hebrews, one of my favorite books. I suppose if I was asked to name the favorite, I think it would be the Gospel of John. But I think my second favorite would be the book of Hebrews. Now, a lot of people look upon the book of Hebrews as a hard, difficult book that cannot be understood, much of it, and they see many hard passages in the book. And I'll agree with you that Hebrews is a deep book, and there are many, we would say in the flesh, strange statements there. But I believe this is one of the richest books in all the 66 books of the Bible. And the verses that I'm going to read tonight are among the richest verses in the book of Hebrews. Hebrews 9:24. For Christ has not entered into the holy places made with hands, which are the figures of the true, but into heaven itself, now to appear in the presence of God for us. Nor yet that he should offer himself often, as the high priest entereth into the holy place every year, with blood of others. For then must he often have suffered since the foundation of the world, but now, once in the end of the world, hath he appeared to put away sin by the sacrifice of himself. And as it is appointed unto men once to die, but after this the judgment, so Christ was once offered to bear the sins of many, and unto them that look for him shall he appear the second time without sin unto salvation. Now that's what I'm talking about tonight. I'll give it to you one more time. The faultless, limitless, complete, unalterable, eternal salvation. All right, number one. All that we need to know about the fundamentals. Now listen, I'm talking about the cardinal truth and truths and the fundamentals of Christianity. All that we need to know to be a fundamental Christian is found in the verses that I've read in your hearing tonight. Jesus Christ is the center. He's the soul. He's the bloodstream. He is the life. He is the essence of everything that God has ever done or ever will do. And may I add to that statement that everything that God has ever done or ever will do is to the praise and the honor of His only Son, the Lord Jesus Christ. God is working in this dispensation by means of the Holy Spirit. That is, He, the Holy Spirit, is calling out, and He is moving upon the hearts of people and calling out a peculiar people known as the New Testament Church, the Bride of Christ, and one of these days, the most glorious event recorded from Genesis to Revelation will occur. I'm talking about the rapture of the church. Now then, I want you to notice, first of all, in verse 26, Jesus, once He hath appeared. Now this is Jesus. He, once hath He appeared to put away sin by the sacrifice of Himself. Now I'm not a Greek scholar, but I have bought and I've had given to me in my ministry and my travels, many people, when they learned that I loved books, and especially old books, I had many friends to bring books and give them to me that you couldn't find in a bookstore. And I think I have some of the best books on Greek and Hebrew. I'm not a Greek scholar. I wouldn't mislead you. I'm not a Hebrew scholar. I wouldn't mislead you. But I have read after and studied after some of the greatest Greek and Hebrew scholars that ever lived. And they tell us that these words, and I'll be pointing out two or three of them in the sermon. The word here, He, that is, once hath He appeared. That word appeared means that He, that is Jesus, was publicly manifested. Now I want to say this about Christianity. Everything about Christianity is open and above board. There are no secrets. And you can't say that about any other religion on the face of the earth. Some people who claim to have certain experiences and certain powers and do certain things, they can't tell you how or why they do it. I have been invited to some of these high-powered meetings. I don't go. I don't believe that you, as a born-again believer, should expose yourself to any religious cult that does not stand firmly upon the Word of God and the finished work of Jesus and the shed blood of Calvary. I don't believe you should do it. I don't fool around them. When they say, how are you going to know what they believe? I don't want to know what they believe. I've been invited to, and I know a businessman. I mean, he's a big shot. And I was invited to Washington to one of these secret prayer services where only a handful of men meet. I don't believe you can have much of a Christian service without a few women in the place. Amen. Because I believe God put honor upon woman that her presence always adds to any meeting. and I didn't go. I like to go on. And I tell you something else about this church I like. Here are all these little boys and girls out here tonight. Most churches, God bless you, won't even let them come in the sanctuary. They detour them around it. That's the reason why our young people are in the mess they're in tonight. You were brought up on a quilt or a blanket on the floor. And if you opened your mouth, your mother shut it, but from the other end. Amen. She didn't stuff it full of cotton or with a handkerchief. She had another way of closing it. And I want to say, brother, that the little children, I don't mean little tiny babies, but when a child is old enough to know what church is for and what we do at church, I say let them come in the church. Now, Jesus was publicly manifested. No secrets about it. He did what he did openly. He said what he had to say openly. He said on one occasion, I taught these things in the temple. I said these things on the street. Nothing done in a corner or hidden. Now, notice, once hath he, Jesus, appeared. Now I said faultless, limitless, complete, unalterable, eternal. Jesus is all that. And he's the only one that can furnish all that. Jesus. Now let me say this, and it's not original by any means. It has been said, and it'll be said again, no doubt from this very pulpit. But I'm going to say to you tonight that only God Almighty, only God could provide the right sin offering because only God can see sin as sin is. Man can't. Man can't. No man can see the darkness of sin. He's not capable. God alone knows the depth of sin. God alone knows the darkness of sin. God alone knows the death. And God in Christ died that death. I said God in Christ. I didn't say God died, but God was in Christ reconciling the world unto himself. Amen? Amen. So himself, once hath appeared. And I'm so glad that part of it's all over. And you know, a lot of people don't like this. Man is very proud. All of us have a certain amount of pride, and all of us should have a certain amount of the right kind of pride, and most of us have a little bit of the wrong kind of pride. But man is a proud being, and man doesn't like to be left out. But I'm going to say to you that when God Almighty set about to prepare for you and for me a sin offering that would satisfy his righteousness and settle the sin debt, only God himself could do it. Nobody else could do it. Well, himself hath, past tense. Nothing else can be done. Now listen, I'm not limiting God. Somebody said there is nothing that God cannot do in a sense that is true, in another sense that is untrue. But I'm going to say very frankly and without any apology, knowing that I'll face this statement at the judgment for believers, I'm saying to you that even God Almighty cannot do any more than he's done to keep you out of hell. God exhausted his power. God exhausted his love. God exhausted his righteousness. God exhausted his holiness. He did it all. And God can't do any more. Himself. Now, Jesus appeared, God in flesh, for one primary purpose: to put away sins. Now, Brother Harold, our pastor, knows, and some of the rest of you know, that a radio preacher gets all kind of mail. And if I say anything at all about divine healing, I get letters. You don't believe in divine healing. I believe in divine healing. I don't believe in 98% of the methods used by man. And if there's ever been a poor man that ever lived that has been divinely healed, God healed me. Now, I'm not going to talk about it. I promise you, God being my helper, I won't talk about my experiences here tonight. I'm going to talk about Jesus, but I just must tell you this one. A dear lady that I went to school with in Laurel Creek was right down the hall from me 3 years ago when I had a malignancy, a very grave malignancy. And that's one reason I'm glad I'm fat tonight. Because if you got cancer, brother, it'll take the meat off of your bones. And it won't take it long to make you a skeleton. But this precious person that I went to school with, three years ago, both of us had the same surgery. And that person was a godly person, Christian, ever since long before I was. And that person has been buried for many, many months. And I want to raise my right hand to God and testify before God and man. The only reason that Oliver Green's in this pulpit tonight is because God Almighty touched my body. And God touched my body because of the prayers of God's people. That's the reason he did it. Now, I believe in divine healing. But I don't believe in the methods used by men. God can heal you at home just as good as he can heal you in a healing line. He can heal you in the hospital. He can heal you riding down the street in an automobile. But I want to warn you that when you pray for healing for one of your loved ones, you better pray for God's will to be done. It may not be God's will to heal them. And you may be sorry they got well if they get well against God's will. I know what I'm talking about. I can give you some living examples. If it's God's will to take a person home, let them go home. Jesus said, if it be possible, but if not, thy will be done. All right, let's move now. You know, I haven't preached in a long time. Got to get it all out of me tonight. Amen. And I can tell by looking at some of you, this is the first and the last crack I'll get at you. Amen. Now, Jesus, here's what I was talking about when I got off on healing. My wife, when I preached in the tent, and I couldn't stay on my sermon for following the crowd many times, when I got home, she'd say, well, preacher, you got in the bushes tonight, and you couldn't get out. You rambled. I don't want to do that tonight. But I said when I got off on healing, Jesus left the Father's bosom. He left the angels. He left heaven for one primary purpose and only one. And everything else he did was a sideline. He came to put away sin. He healed the lepers, but he didn't come to do that. Now, he came to set the captives free. I don't think I'm misquoting the scriptures. We read in the Old Testament, he came to set at liberty those in bondage and so forth and so forth. And it says, heal all of our sicknesses. I know that's true. But that particular prophecy was primarily to the nation Israel. And I know that his healing on many occasions proved to some of the people that he was the Son of God. And I'm not minimizing the power of Jesus to heal. I'm trying to show you that everything he did in connection with his one purpose was a sideline as compared to his primary purpose, that is to put away sins. And when you put away sins, that takes care of everything else. Now, he came to do that, and he did it. He blotted them out as a thick cloud, Isaiah tells us. He put our sins behind his back. He cast them in the depths of the sea. He removed them as far as the east is from the west. He took them away. I want to ask three questions and then I'll move on to the next point. And I only have three tonight. I should be through by 12:30 or 1 o'clock if everything goes well. I want to ask you a question. Who provided the sacrifice for Adam and Eve? Who provided the ark? Who gave the blueprints, what I want to say, and who inspected it before he would allow Noah and his family to go in it? Who provided the lamb, or the bullock rather, when Abraham was about to offer Isaac? Go from Genesis 3 or 2, go right on down through Genesis. What about the Paschal lamb when the death angel passed through? Listen, God made the coats for Adam and Eve. God said, Noah, build the ark. So long, so wide, so high, one window. Now, if you should give that blueprint to some of these church councils and groups today, God bless you, I'll guarantee you, they'd point 17 committees to see how they could save a little by cutting down a little. Amen. But Noah built it exactly like God told him to build it. Didn't he do it? Didn't he? And when God came down, God went in, God inspected it, and God said, Noah, you've done everything exactly like I told you to do it. Come into the ark. Amen? Right? Say. Amen. We could go on down to Malachi. And then one day, God sent an angel. And he said, you tell Mary that she's going to be the mother of my child, of the baby Jesus, God's son. And it happened just like Isaiah said it would, and just like God told the angel to tell Mary. Now let me tell you something. I want you to listen to me. Will you look this way, please, everybody? Look at me. And I'm not trying to be sarcastic, and I'm not trying to be funny. I just hope and pray to God I live until they get the collars back right. Amen. These high-powered, wide, stinking collars just about choke me to death. Amen. I hate them. Well, they say, why you got it on? Oh, my little ones wore out. I just hope I live. If I die before they get back, I want my wife to have me a shirt tailor-made. I won't be burning one of these stinking things. Amen. I mean it. Either put me on a t-shirt or make me one. Now, you folks just well go ahead and smile. There's three fellas out there that haven't smiled a lick tonight. Amen. And I'm going to tell you, if you drop dead looking like that, you won't be fit to bear with a t-shirt on. Now, I mean it. Himself, hath, past tense, I was talking about, I'm going to leave it now. I was talking about the skins. God provided coats of skins. God said, Noah, here's the blueprint, build it. By faith he built it. And God said, Moses, take a lamb, a male, 1 year, you know, and put the blood on either side and at the top of the door. And God said, Abraham, you're going up on the mountain and you offer Isaac. And when he raised the knife to slay him, God gave him the sacrifice, the ram. Amen, right, huh? Nobody but God can do things like that. And nobody but God Almighty could have provided your salvation. And let me hasten to say that nobody but God Almighty would have. All right. Number two. In the next verse, or the next verse I want us to see, 24, we're moving back. I used 26, now 24. We read that now two appear. Hath appeared, past tense, now two appear, present tense. He is appearing. And that Greek word means he is exhibited in person. Now don't ask me to explain this because this is God's miracle. And I'll give you an illustration to show you what I want to try to get across to you, if I can. No person that has good health and can walk on their own 2 feet and use their own 2 arms, and they have eyes that they can see and a tongue and the ability to talk, they are at least normal from the standpoint of seeing, walking, hearing. You can't sympathize with a man that's paralyzed and can't walk, sits in a wheelchair all the time. Arms paralyzed, he has to be fed. Blinded eyes, and he doesn't see the sunrise or the snowflakes or the flowers. Deaf, and he can't hear the music that you listen to tonight. You can't sympathize with a person like that unless you've been as they are. Nobody could sympathize with man like Jesus Christ because he became as we are, except sin. Now he took a body of flesh and bone. And he became hungry, and he became tired, and weary, and thirsty. And at times, I read between the lines in the words of Jesus, grieved and disappointed in his own disciples. Therefore, he is in heaven tonight, seated at the right hand of God Almighty, and he is seated there, the man, Christ Jesus, the man. There's a man in heaven, and he's sitting at the right hand of God. And he knows your limitations. He knows your anxieties. He knows your sorrows. One of my workers, God bless him, I don't suppose he's here tonight. He hasn't come back to work yet. 3 members of the family work in the gospel hour. A week ago, Friday night, their fine son, just about 3 blocks from home, up above town, killed instantly. I mean instantly. His life snuffed out in a matter of seconds. He never knew what hit him, I don't guess. In a wreck. And I went up to visit that man. And I put my arm around him, and I wept. But he wasn't crying. You know why? He couldn't cry. He was hurt so deeply, and he was stunned so deeply. He'd have been a million times better off if he could have cried, could have released through tears his sorrow. And I'd have been a fool with two sons alive and healthy to put my arm around him and said, I feel what you're feeling. I can't feel what he's feeling. I've never walked to the casket of one of my boys like that mother did, and I saw her. And she laid her hand on his cheek, and she patted his folding hands, and she said, they're so cold, he won't ever speak to me again. You can't say to that mother, I know what you're going through, unless you've been in her shoes. You don't know what she's going through. But I thank God that I can report to you tonight that Jesus Christ went through everything that you'll ever go through. He knows. He knows. Yes, he does. He knows. He knows exactly what you're going through. And he not only knows, but he cares. I'm preaching tonight on the faultless, complete salvation. I'm glad I'm alive. I think this is the greatest age since God breathed into the nostrils of Adam. And I'm going to say something else that some of you are not going to understand. And some of you are not going to appreciate. I thank God that America is finally reaching the point, bless God, where they're going to have to stop long enough to do a little thinking. Now you call it politics or what you want to call it. Call it politics if you want to. Blame it on the Republicans if you want to. But if you want to know who put America where she is tonight, the Americans did it by forsaking God Almighty. That's why we're where we are tonight. I've been buying gas from a certain SO station in this city ever since I married and moved here. That is, I lived here all my life, but I was away and came back. And a week ago last Friday was the first time I've ever pulled in that station and had up a big sign, no gas. I've been buying groceries ever since before I married. Long I batched. And I bought the groceries then, got married, and kept on buying them. I didn't realize what I was doing, but I got in it and I can't get out. But who in the name of common sense, even a year ago, would have thought you'd have pulled up in a filling? I went to seven stations last Friday night before I could get a little gasoline. Seven. And how many of you people would think, or would have thought a year ago, you'd go in a supermarket and push your little cart up and down and you'd miss items like Fatback? And you pay more for Fatback now than 3 or 4 years ago you paid for sirloin and porterhouse and New York strip and filet mignon. Amen. Now, who would have thought it? And I've talked to two or three fellows in the last month that know, because they're in the ring of the big fellows that know the big warehouses and the big storage places, and they said, preacher, you haven't seen anything yet, just wait a while. That's all right. You go back to your Old Testament, and every time that Israel forsook the Lord and turned their back on God and turned their face to idols, God Almighty put them down, didn't he do it, huh? And mister, we have flown mighty high, and God's going to roar us. So we can have time to think. But you know, I'm glad there's no shortage on grace. I called on heaven this morning and they said there's plenty of it. Amen. And I got my tank filled. And then I was working on this sermon and I hit a hard spot and I called on the Holy Spirit and he said, no shortage, fill up. Amen. Fill up. And every once in a while I get down and out and low and despondent and discouraged, get a splitting headache, and I think everybody's forgotten me, even God. And I begin to pray, and God says, I still love you. Let me fill you up. Amen. And he does. No shortage, no shortage, no shortage. I'm enjoying this. Amen. It's true. And I enjoy truth. I got one more point. Let me give you a couple of verses of scripture. There is one God and one mediator between God and men. The man. The man. Not the angel. Not the cherubim. Not the seraphim. The man. You believe that?
1: Amen.
0: The man. The man that they said is not this the son of Joseph. We know his relatives. The man. It's true that he has a glorified body, but he's still the man. One mediator. The man, Christ Jesus. And you know, I know you've done it. Greenville, you know, has... I was born here, reared here. Remember when I used to bring my mother to town to peddle eggs and milk and butter and green beans and potatoes? We'd come up Washington Hill if it wasn't raining. But if it was raining, we had to go down to North Street because Washington Hill wasn't paved. And you didn't come up there unless you had oxen. When I was a boy, that was Greenville. Now, we have grown until it's almost unbelievable. But I'm saying to you that in the midst of all the needs and shortages, God Almighty still has sufficient of everything. But what I was going to tell you, and my mind went off, I'll tell you now. I feel it's the Lord's will to do it. I know that you picked up the phone, you couldn't get a dial tone. Well, that just means that your end of town's taken up. All the wires, all the circuits are... Now, many times I've had long distance to say all the circuits are tied up. But right here in Greenville, I've picked up my phone on that end of town many times in the busy hours. No dial tone. No dial tone. But I have never... I've been saved 38 years, and that's a long time. And I've never called heaven and didn't get a dial tone. Amen. And so far as I can learn, God hadn't put any new equipment in either. He's just still using that same old thing. Don't wear out. Number three. All my sermons have either 3 points or 33. It won't take long. How many of you give me 10 more minutes? Right, 10 more minutes? Thank you. I was going to take it anyhow. I appreciate you giving it to me. It's very kind of you. Now, hath appeared, is appearing, and now in verse 28, shall appear. And that word means he shall show himself. And we had a letter yesterday. My wife read it to me, and this dear man was burdened about the resurrection. And he said that there was a man in his community teaching amillennialism. He believed in a general judgment and a general resurrection. One of these days, everything will go up in smoke. And all the living will be divided, sheep and goats, and all the dead will be divided, sheep and goats. All the dead are asleep now. Nobody's conscious. Everybody's in the graves. And that's what he's being taught. Now, I want to say this, and I'm not a smart aleck, God forbid. And I'm not a know-it-all. I don't know it all, never will. But I want to say this. Just a few days after I was converted, I bought a little black Scofield Bible on West Washington Street, and I paid $6 for a 33X. And I began to read that little book, and I saw the notes and the references that Dr. Scofield put in that little Bible. And I couldn't lay it down. And that's where I found the truth concerning the second coming of Jesus Christ. And I have never changed my belief. And I've never changed my sermons on the second coming one iota since I discovered that he's coming first for his church. The dead in Christ to be raised first. Living saints will be changed, caught up to meet Jesus in the clouds. The tribulation will run its course. Then Jesus will return with his bride and reign for 1,000 years. Peace on earth and goodwill toward men. And that bunch in Washington, the United Nations and all the rest of them, been talking about lasting peace, last peace, and giving away the Nobel Peace Prize. That's the biggest joke in the world. Listen, brother, we haven't had any peace, we don't have any peace, and we're not going to have any peace until the Prince of Peace, the Lord Jesus, comes, and then we'll have peace. But we'll never have any peace until he comes. He shall appear.
1: 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The title of the message, Salvation, Do You Have It? 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
1: With SRN News, I'm John Scott. An intense search continues for six people missing in the crash of a medical evacuation jet off the coast of Massachusetts. Coast Guard officials have declined to speculate on what caused that crash. Search and recovery crews found a debris field last night in the waters near Nantucket. The Canadian registered Latitude Air ambulance jet was carrying a crew of four and two patients from Bermuda to Boston Logan International Airport when it disappeared. The Coast Guard says it searched roughly 2,800 square miles over the last 2 days. In health news, a new CDC-led study shows most people with the flu stop isolating when they are still likely contagious.
2: The study says most people with the flu end their isolation 4 days after symptoms begin when they still are at their most viral. Researchers stress the importance of post-isolation precautions like hand washing, improving indoor air quality, and cleaning high-touch surfaces. CDC guidelines say people can end isolation when their symptoms have been improving for 24 hours without fever-reducing medication. I'm Lisa Carton.
1: Tennessee death row inmate Krista Pike remains unconscious and on a ventilator. It comes after the failed attempt to execute her earlier this week. A retirement party may have revealed Pete Hegseth's adversaries. Ken Lorman has more in this report.
3: A retirement party for Colonel David Butler, whom Pete Hegseth ordered fired, gathered Hegseth critics including General Mark Milley, ex-Army Secretary Dan Driscoll, and journalists like Jeffrey Goldberg of The Atlantic, fueling suspicions of a coordinated smear campaign amid Signalgate. Hegseth allies view the event as evidence of Pentagon leakers and media allies plotting against him. Ken Lorman reporting.
1: This is SRN News. Do you understand the Bible?
4: According to a new poll from Lifeway Research, 91% of self-identified Christians say they can usually read a given passage of Scripture and understand how it is relevant to them. About 80% of respondents also think they can explain most Bible verses to others. Lifeway says, quote, those who attend church more frequently and those with evangelical beliefs are more confident in their ability to help others understand the Bible. Michael Harrington reporting.
1: Churches across America are using roadside signs with clever changing messages to catch the attention of drivers and passerby. The signs range from humorous to inspirational, with one classic reading, too hot to keep changing sign, sin bad, Jesus good, details inside. Many congregations hope the messages brighten someone's day, inspire reflection, and even encourage people to return to church. This is SRN News. A man who took an early autumn swim has died after he was pulled from the ocean off Far Rockaway Friday afternoon.
5: Police say the man was found just before 8 p.m. in East Rockaway Inlet near Beach 9th Street and Seagirt Avenue. Members of the Nassau County Fire Department pulled him from the water. He died a short time later at St. John's Episcopal Hospital. The Daily News reports it was not immediately clear why the man was in the ocean, though the weather was exceptionally warm. There were no lifeguards on duty, with the beach season having ended September 13th. I'm Larry Kofsky.
1: Washington Governor Bob Ferguson releasing his school's cell phone ban legislation, the Phone Free Schools Act. Students would not have access to cell phones or smartwatches during class, between classes, or during lunch. Ferguson says studies show students do better in school without cell phones. The legislature would still need to pass the bill. More details at srnnews.com.
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8: I'm greeting you in the name that's above every name, the sweet name of Jesus. Amen. I'm glad we can live on higher ground. This swampy land, this low ground is not for me.

encourage you today. Just make your mind up. You're not getting in the low ground. You're not going to hang out in the ditches and the graveyards and the swampy places. We're going to live on higher ground. Lord, lift me up and let me stand by faith on heaven's tableland, a higher plane than I have found. Lord, let my feet on higher ground. I'm glad today, dear friends, that God helps us and God gives us what we need. I mean, he's better than a B12 shot. He's better than a handful of vitamins. And I tell you what, for the first hour in the morning, when I walk, I rattle. All those pills are bumping together that Miss Teen's got me on. But I'm just saying, you can do everything this world says that'll make you happy and will give you peace and joy. But the devil's a liar. He never comes through with what he promises. Oh, he'll promise you the bright lights and the busy boulevards. But what he winds up giving you the dregs and leaving you in a gutter with all the good in you squeezed out, family gone and friends gone and your futures are destroyed and

0: got a choice, and I want to make the right choice today. Well, until tomorrow, may God richly bless you, my beloved. You welcome
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5: All right, thank you so much for tuning in. We are preaching on this right here, this question, I guess you could say. A heart conversation with God. You ever had one? Amen. A heart conversation. We've dealt with number one, the be mine conversation. It comes from John chapter 3, verse number 16. Amen. Where God tells us he loves the world and that he gave his son. And if we believe in his son, we wouldn't perish and we'd have everlasting life. And then that led to the all mine conversation where he said in John 10, he said, my sheep hear my voice and I know them. And they follow me, okay? In other words, I'm all his now and he's all mine because I know the shepherd's voice and the shepherd knows me now, okay? Then we dealt with that true love conversation, right? The Lord hath appeared of old unto me saying, yea, I have loved thee. I have loved thee with everlasting love. What about that? That true love right there. Therefore, with loving kindness, I have drawn thee. He drew me with his love, amen. That true love. It wasn't no fake love. Then we had that love me conversation, I'm sure conversation. And I'm going to give you this one right here today. Okay, I only got three more. Number six. How about this? Psalms chapter, let's say Psalms 119, verse 103. How sweet, listen. How sweet are thy words unto my taste. Yea, listen, sweeter than honey to my mouth. I think that verse right there is sweeter than a Krispy Kreme donut. I do. I entitled this conversation, That Sweet Talk Conversation. Amen. How sweet are thy words unto my taste. Yea, sweeter than honey to my mouth. That sweet talk conversation that you have with the Lord, amen, and that the Lord has with you. That's that sweet communion, amen, that sweet counsel that only God can give you, amen. That sweet communion, amen, that all took place when you had that sweet conversion, amen. Woo, that's pretty good right there. I just gave away the next one, but it's okay, amen. That sweet talk conversation. Thank God for that sweet talk conversation. Then how about this, number seven? Only got two left. Listen, how about the be good conversation? The be good conversation. Where's that found, preacher? John 14:15. If you love me, keep my commandments. I love him. I do my very best to keep his commands. But when I don't, First John chapter 1, verse 9 comes into play, does it not? Yes, it does. That be good conversation. He said, if you love me, be good. Amen. If you love me, treat others good. If you love me, tell about my goodness. If you love me, hey, what you experience of my goodness, share with others. And then lastly, how about this? How about that? How about this fax me conversation? Say what? That fax me conversation. Where's that at? That ain't in the Bible. Jeremiah 33.

0: 3:3, he says this, I will answer thee and show thee great and mighty things which thou knowest not. He said, I'm going to show you. I'm going to show you every one of these. The be good conversation, the sweet talk conversation, the I'm sure conversation, the love me conversation, the true love conversation, the all mine conversation, and then that be mine conversation. How about you? Time's come and gone. Got to go.
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0: Hello, friends. This is Rudy Smith, the pastor of Mount Sinai Baptist Church, inviting you to listen for the next 15 minutes to Sounds from Sinai, a radio ministry of the Mount Sinai Baptist Church here in Pickens, South Carolina.
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0: 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We'll begin our program with a song from one of our services. Our choir comes around to sing for us a song that's been a blessing to many of God's people. I'm Standing on the Rock. Hope it'll be a blessing to you as they sing for us today.

0: Amen. Thank you, choir, for that wonderful message and song. And now for this week's message. Take your Bible and turn to the book of Hebrews, chapter number 6. We'll be looking at verse 13 through the end of the chapter. We want to begin a message today on the program entitled, When God Swears. Now for part one of the message, we go by way of recording, live into the services at Mount Sinai Baptist Church.
1: Verse 13, For when God made promise to Abraham, because he could swear by no greater, he sware by himself, saying, Surely blessing I will bless thee, and multiplying I will multiply thee. And so, after he had patiently endured, he obtained the promise. For men verily swear by the greater, and an oath of confirmation is to them an end to all strife. Wherein God, willing more abundantly to show unto the heirs of promise the immutability of his counsel, confirmed it by an oath, that by two immutable things in which it was impossible for God to lie, we might have a strong consolation, who have fled for refuge to lay hold upon the hope set before us. Which hope we have as an anchor of the soul, both sure and steadfast, and which entereth into that within the veil, whither the forerunner is for us entered, even Jesus, made an high priest forever, after the order of Melchizedek. Now let us pray. Our Heavenly Father, as I bow in your presence tonight again, I want to thank you for how you visited with us this morning so graciously. And Lord, I appreciate the prayers you've answered, the victories that you've granted, and Lord, the victories that are yet to come as we simply stand still and by faith wait on God. Lord, I just pray that you'll continue to move and minister to hearts. You've ministered to us tonight through the singing. You've ministered to us this morning through song and testimony. Lord, will you help us tonight as we come to preach the Word of God? Lord, I just pray that you'll speak to us and through us, and Lord, feed our souls in the good Word of God tonight. And Lord, give unction to this thy servant, Lord, and fill me, I pray, with thy Spirit, and help us, God, to preach like we wish we would have when we stand at the Bema to give an account. Thou, Lord, open the ears of this congregation to hear. Help each of us, Lord, to see what the Lord might say unto us individually and act according to. Now, Lord, I just pray that everything will redound to the glory of our Lord Jesus Christ, for we pray in his bloodstained name. Amen. I guess if I had a text for this title, speaking of God, because he could swear by no greater, he swear by himself. I want to begin the message tonight on this subject, when God swears. When God swears. Here in this text we see God, because he could swear by no greater, he swear by himself. And because there's no one greater, there's no one in the same class with him. There's no comparison with him. He is God, and besides him there is none other. He's not the greatest, he's the onlyest. He's God, amen. And so he could swear by no greater, so he swore by himself. And to swear means more than just a promise, at least it does among men in our ordinary way of saying things. To promise may be simply an announcement or an intention stated with a provisional condition. But to swear goes far beyond that. And when God swears by himself, then what is sworn is certain, immutable, unchangeable, and eternal. And so we think about when God swears. Now, as we introduce the message tonight, let's just look at these terms that are used here in the scripture before us concerning God's oath and God's promise and God's swearing. Here the word swear that is used is the Greek term omnuo. And if I've said that right, and it means to swear, to affirm. It means to affirm with an oath. It means to promise with an oath. in some connotations, to threaten with an oath. And so God, sometimes when he swore judgment to come. He did do that. And we won't be dealing much with that, but I do want to insert that here, that there was a time when God swore in his wrath that because of the unbelief of that wicked generation, they would not enter into the promised land. And so that was a threat confirmed by God's oath. Then we want to look at the word promise that is mentioned here in this passage of Scripture. He obtained the promise. This term is a long Greek term. I'll not even try to say it, but it means simply an announcement. It means, of course, a promise and the act of promising. A promise given or to be given. A promised good or a promised blessing. So simply the term epagalia, I think, is the way the Greek is pronounced. It means simply an announcement of promise, good or blessing. And then there's also the term that is mentioned in this text where he confirmed it by an oath. Now, this word is the Greek term horkos, H-O-R-K-O-S. And it means that which has been pledged or promised with an oath. And so, just wanted you to get familiar with these terms as we expound on this subject, when God swears. Now, among the thinking of men, we measure character often among ourselves as along this lines, that a man is only good as his word. Have you ever heard that stated? Well, I think that to a great extent that speaks a lot about the character of man. If he gives his word, if he's of good character, he'll do all in his power to fulfill the promise, the commitment that he made. Do we expect any less of an infallible, eternal, omnipotent God? I want to say that God is as good as his word. In fact, God has exalted his word above his own name. He has done that. Psalm 138 tells us that. Well, I want to tell you what he says, he'll do. What he promises, he'll perform. And when God goes beyond just simply promises and swears by himself, man, that's money in the bank. I'm telling you what, you can depend on our God. Brother Jules, a wonderful saying that we've all embraced over these years, God is utterly dependable. Bless his name. And I bless his name. Well, you know, as you think about the oaths of God, there's many of them in the Scriptures where God swears. And God, some of those, as I mentioned, are swearing wrath and judgment to come. But I want to look at five of God's oaths tonight. And there's more than these five, but five of God's oaths as we think about God swearing. And number one, I want to mention here in our text, for when God made promise to Abraham, because he could swear by no greater, he swore, of course, swear by himself. So here I think we'll begin with this. God swears to a patriarch. God swears to Abraham. And I want you to see this oath that God made to Abraham in its fullness in Genesis 22. Now you recall that Abraham had been on the mount, and there he had obeyed God. He had bound his son. He'd lifted the knife, and he would have slew Isaac if it hadn't have been for God intervening. And Abraham proved his faithfulness and friendship with God and his love for God. And it's at this time that God makes an oath of confirmation, an oath of blessing upon Abraham.

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That address again, Mount Sinai Baptist Church, 830 Country Club Road, Pickens, South Carolina, zip 29671. And now, until we meet again on tomorrow's broadcast, this is Pastor Rudy Smith saying, may the Lord bless you, is our prayer.

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1: With SRN News, I'm John Scott. The U.S. Coast Guard searching for six people still missing after a medical transport jet went down off the coast of Massachusetts. At a Sunday morning news conference, Rear Admiral Matt Lake said the crews located a debris field associated with the jet in the waters near Nantucket.
2: Our search remains ongoing. Coast Guard crews, along with our partners from the New York National Guard, their air rescue wing, along with Massachusetts authorities, have searched approximately 2,840 square miles over about 53 and a half hours.
1: Ground controllers lost contact with the Gulfstream G-100 early Saturday morning. The Latitude Air ambulance jet carrying a medical evacuation from Bermuda to Boston Logan International Airport when it disappeared from radar. The United States removing all of its B-1 bombers from an airbase in the United Kingdom following security concerns over a suspected terror plot. Correspondent Richard Boyd reports.
3: The Pentagon says about a dozen bombers stationed at RAF Fairford have returned to the U.S. but remain ready for combat missions. The move follows the arrest of six suspects accused of plotting an attack on the base, with U.K. officials saying there are strong indications Iran was involved. The suspects were later released on bail as British authorities continue investigating while Iran denies involvement.
1: The U.S. has also increased security at other military bases in Britain where American fighter jets are stationed. President Trump praising Alabama's Republican candidate for governor, Tommy Tuberville, and other midterm candidates in Mobile Friday night. In his midterm push, the president told supporters they have to get out and vote. Mr. Trump is pumping up Republican candidates as he celebrated the groundbreaking of Mobile's new $4 million bridge. This is SRN News. A new look at which Americans are going to church.
4: The study from the Pew Research Center looks at attendance through the filter of where people live. And what it finds is that folks from rural America are the most likely to be in the pews on Sunday morning. 42% compared to 37% of suburbanites and 33% of those who live in cities. When it comes to volunteering at the church, soup kitchen, or other charity, people in the suburbs are number one at 31%. Michael Harrington reporting.
1: The U.S. Commission on International Religious Freedom is urging the Trump administration to impose targeted sanctions on India's RSS organization. That's over alleged persecution of Christians. The commission says the Hindu nationalist group has fueled hostility and violence against India's Christian minority and is calling on the U.S. to hold India accountable for protecting religious freedom. This is SRN News. California apparently says no to unlicensed fights between humans and robots.
5: Robot Entertainment Combat, a company that recently hosted a viral fight between a Terminator-style robot and a human, says they've received a cease and desist letter from the California State Athletic Commission. In a post on X, the company posted a letter it claims it received from California State Athletic Commission Executive Officer Andy Foster ordering the company to stop holding and promoting fights involving humans. The letter says it's a misdemeanor to hold unlicensed fights involving humans. Penalties for holding unlicensed fights in California could include fines up to $1,000 and a year in jail. I'm Rich Cassone.
1: After more than two decades, federal oversight over the Oakland, California Police Department is no more. A federal judge terminating the federal oversight of the department, which had been in place since 2003. The oversight came from a 2003 settlement of the notorious Oakland Riders scandal, actions of some corrupt cops within the department. More details at srnnews.com.
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3: The first book of Moses, called Genesis.
4: Chapter 49. And Jacob called unto his sons and said, Gather yourselves together, that I may tell you that which shall befall you in the last days. Gather yourselves together, and hear, ye sons of Jacob, and hearken unto Israel your father. Reuben, thou art my firstborn, my might, and the beginning of my strength, the excellency of dignity, and the excellency of power. Unstable as water, thou shalt not excel, because thou wentest up to thy father's bed, then defiledst thou it. He went up to my couch. Simeon and Levi are brethren. Instruments of cruelty are in their habitations. O my soul, come not thou into their secret. Unto their assembly, mine honor, be not thou united. For in their anger they slew a man, and in their self-will they digged down a wall. Cursed be their anger, for it was fierce, and their wrath, for it was cruel. I will divide them in Jacob, and scatter them in Israel. Judah, thou art he whom thy brethren shall praise. Thy hand shall be in the neck of thine enemies. Thy father's children shall bow down before thee. Judah is a lion's whelp. From the prey, my son, thou art gone up. He stooped down, he couched as a lion, and as an old lion. Who shall rouse him up? The scepter shall not depart from Judah, nor a lawgiver from between his feet, until Shiloh come, and unto him shall the gathering of the people be. Binding his foal unto the vine, and his ass's colt unto the choice vine, he washed his garments in wine, and his clothes in the blood of grapes. His eyes shall be red with wine, and his teeth white with milk. Zebulun shall dwell at the haven of the sea, and he shall be for an haven of ships, and his border shall be unto Zidon. Issachar is a strong ass, couching down between two burdens. And he saw that rest was good, and the land that it was pleasant, and bowed his shoulder to bear, and became a servant unto tribute. Dan shall judge his people as one of the tribes of Israel. Dan shall be a serpent by the way, an adder in the path, that biteth the horse heels, so that his rider shall fall backward. I have waited for thy salvation, O Lord. Gad, a troop shall overcome him, but he shall overcome at the last. Out of Asher his bread shall be fat, and he shall yield royal dainties. Naphtali is a hind let loose. He giveth goodly words. Joseph is a fruitful bough, even a fruitful bough by a well, whose branches run over the wall. The archers have sorely grieved him, and shot at him, and hated him. But his bow abode in strength, and the arms of his hands were made strong by the hands of the mighty God of Jacob. From thence is the shepherd, the stone of Israel. Even by the God of thy father, who shall help thee, and by the Almighty, who shall bless thee with blessings of heaven above, blessings of the deep that lieth under, blessings of the breasts and of the womb. The blessings of thy father have prevailed above the blessings of my progenitors unto the utmost bound of the everlasting hills. They shall be on the head of Joseph, and on the crown of the head of him that was separate from his brethren. Benjamin shall raven as a wolf. In the morning he shall devour the prey, and at night he shall divide the spoil.
3: All these are the 12 tribes of Israel. And this is it that their father spake unto them, and blessed them. Every one according to his blessing he blessed them. And he charged them, and said unto them, I am to be gathered unto my people. Bury me with my fathers in the cave that is in the field of Ephron the Hittite, in the cave that is in the field of Machpelah, which is before Mamre, in the land of Canaan, which Abraham bought with the field of Ephron the Hittite for a possession of a burying place. There they buried Abraham and Sarah his wife. There they buried Isaac and Rebekah his wife. And there I buried Leah. The purchase of the field and of the cave that is therein was from the children of Heth. And when Jacob had made an end of commanding his sons, he gathered up his feet into the bed and yielded up the ghost and was gathered unto his people. Chapter 50. And Joseph fell upon his father's face and wept upon him and kissed him. And Joseph commanded his servants, the physicians, to embalm his father, and the physicians embalmed Israel. And 40 days were fulfilled for him, for so are fulfilled the days of those which are embalmed. And the Egyptians mourned for him 60 days. And when the days of his mourning were past, Joseph spake unto the house of Pharaoh, saying, If now I have found grace in your eyes, speak, I pray you, in the ears of Pharaoh, saying, My father made me swear, saying, Lo, I die. In my grave which I have digged for me in the land of Canaan, there shalt thou bury me. Now therefore, let me go up, I pray thee, and bury my father, and I will come again. And Pharaoh said, Go up and bury thy father according as he made thee swear. And Joseph went up to bury his father, and with him went up all the servants of Pharaoh, the elders of his house, and all the elders of the land of Egypt, and all the house of Joseph, and his brethren, and his father's house. Only their little ones and their flocks and their herds they left in the land of Goshen. And there went up with him both chariots and horsemen, and it was a very great company. And they came to the threshing floor of Atad, which is beyond Jordan, and there they mourned with a great and very sore lamentation, and he made a mourning for his father 7 days. And when the inhabitants of the land, the Canaanites, saw the mourning in the floor of Atad, they said, This is a grievous mourning to the Egyptians. Wherefore, the name of it was called Abel Mizraim, which is beyond Jordan. And his sons did unto him according as he commanded them. For his sons carried him into the land of Canaan, and buried him in the cave of the field of Machpelah, which Abraham bought with the field for a possession of a burying place of Ephron the Hittite before Mamre. And Joseph returned into Egypt, he and his brethren, and all that went up with him to bury his father, after he had buried his father. And when Joseph's brethren saw that their father was dead, they said, Joseph will peradventure hate us, and will certainly requite us all the evil which we did unto him. And they sent a messenger unto Joseph, saying, Thy father did command before he died, saying, So shall ye say unto Joseph, Forgive, I pray thee now, the trespass of thy brethren and their sin, for they did unto thee evil. And now, we pray thee, forgive the trespass of the servants of the God of thy father. And Joseph wept when they spake unto him. And his brethren also went and fell down before his face. And they said, Behold, we be thy servants. And Joseph said unto them, Fear not, for am I in the place of God? But as for you, ye thought evil against me, but God meant it unto good, to bring to pass, as it is this day, to save much people alive. Now therefore fear ye not, I will nourish you and your little ones. And he comforted them, and spake kindly unto them. And Joseph dwelt in Egypt, he and his father's house. And Joseph lived 110 years. And Joseph saw Ephraim's children of the third generation. The children also of Machir, the son of Manasseh, were brought up upon Joseph's knees. And Joseph said unto his brethren, I die, and God will surely visit you, and bring you out of this land, unto the land which he sware to Abraham, to Isaac, and to Jacob. And Joseph took an oath of the children of Israel, saying, God will surely visit you, and ye shall carry up my bones from hence. So Joseph died, being 110 years old. And they embalmed him, and he was put in a coffin in Egypt. The end of the first book of Moses, called Genesis. The second book of Moses, called Exodus. Chapter 1. Now these are the names of the children of Israel which came into Egypt. Every man and his household came with Jacob. Reuben, Simeon, Levi, and Judah. Issachar, Zebulun, and Benjamin. Dan, and Naphtali, Gad, and Asher. And all the souls that came out of the loins of Jacob were 70 souls, for Joseph was in Egypt already. And Joseph died, and all his brethren, and all that generation. And the children of Israel were fruitful, and increased abundantly, and multiplied, and waxed exceeding mighty, and the land was filled with them. Now there arose up a new king over Egypt, which knew not Joseph. And he said unto his people, Behold, the people of the children of Israel are more and mightier than we. Come on, let us deal wisely with them, lest they multiply, and it come to pass that when there falleth out any war, they join also unto our enemies and fight against us, and so get them up out of the land. Therefore they did set over them taskmasters to afflict them with their burdens. And they built for Pharaoh treasure cities, Pithom and Raamses. But the more they afflicted them, the more they multiplied and grew. And they were grieved because of the children of Israel. And the Egyptians made the children of Israel to serve with rigor, and they made their lives bitter with hard bondage, in mortar and in brick, and in all manner of service in the field. All their service wherein they made them serve was with rigor. And the king of Egypt spake to the Hebrew midwives, of which the name of the one was Shiphrah, and the name of the other Puah. And he said, When ye do the office of a midwife to the Hebrew women, and see them upon the stools, if it be a son, then ye shall kill him. But if it be a daughter, then she shall live. But the midwives feared God, and did not as the king of Egypt commanded them, but saved the men children alive. And the king of Egypt called for the midwives, and said unto them, Why have ye done this thing, and have saved the men children alive? And the midwives said unto Pharaoh, Because the Hebrew women are not as the Egyptian women, for they are lively, and are delivered ere the midwives come in unto them. Therefore God dealt well with the midwives, and the people multiplied, and waxed very mighty. And it came to pass, because the midwives feared God, that he made them houses. And Pharaoh charged all his people, saying, Every son that is born ye shall cast into the river, and every daughter ye shall save alive. Chapter 2. And there went a man of the house of Levi, and took to wife a daughter of Levi. And the woman conceived, and bare a son. And when she saw him that he was a goodly child, she hid him 3 months. And when she could not longer hide him, she took for him an ark of bulrushes, and daubed it with slime and with pitch, and put the child therein, and she laid it in the flags by the river's brink. And his sister stood afar off, to wit what would be done to him. And the daughter of Pharaoh came down to wash herself at the river, and her maidens walked along by the river's side. And when she saw the ark among the flags, she sent her maid to fetch it. And when she had opened it, she saw the child, and behold, the babe wept. And she had compassion on him, and said, This is one of the Hebrews' children. Then said his sister to Pharaoh's daughter, Shall I go and call to thee a nurse of the Hebrew women, that she may nurse the child for thee? And Pharaoh's daughter said to her, Go. And the maid went and called the child's mother. And Pharaoh's daughter said unto her, Take this child away and nurse it for me, and I will give thee thy wages. And the woman took the child and nursed it. And the child grew, and she brought him unto Pharaoh's daughter, and he became her son. And she called his name Moses. And she said, Because I drew him out of the water. And it came to pass in those days, when Moses was grown, that he went out unto his brethren, and looked on their burdens, and he spied an Egyptian smiting an Hebrew, one of his brethren. And he looked this way and that way, and when he saw that there was no man, he slew the Egyptian, and hid him in the sand. And when he went out the second day, behold, 2 men of the Hebrews strove together. And he said to him that did the wrong, Wherefore smitest thou thy fellow? And he said, Who made thee a prince and a judge over us? Intendest thou to kill me as thou killedst the Egyptian? And Moses feared, and said, Surely this thing is known. Now when Pharaoh heard this thing, he sought to slay Moses. But Moses fled from the face of Pharaoh, and dwelt in the land of Midian. And he sat down by a well.
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0: Hello, this is Pastor Doug Benton right here at Tabernacle Baptist Church, where good music and preaching can always be found. 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

0: Hello, this is Pastor Doug Benton right here at Tabernacle Baptist Church, a gospel lighthouse shining around the world, WTBI 91.5 FM, Greenville, South Carolina, and online at WTBI.org.
1: With SRN News, I'm John Scott. Vice President J.D. Vance visiting Fairbanks Monday to campaign for Republican candidates ahead of the November election. Vance set to hold a rally at Fairbanks International Airport. Congressman Nick Begich and governor candidates Bernadette Wilson and Dave Bronson said they plan to attend. President Trump also expected to visit Alaska. That's coming up later this month. Krista Pike's attorney says Tennessee's governor should commute Pike's death sentence to a life sentence after the failed execution.
2: I think at the very least, the governor should commute Ms. Pike's death sentence to a life sentence at the very least. We don't know what her physical state will be, but it is clear that she has endured a torturous attempt at executing her.
1: The United States removing all of its B-1 bombers from an airbase in the United Kingdom following security concerns over a suspected terror plot. The Pentagon says about a dozen bombers stationed at RAF Fairford have returned to the U.S., but six remain ready for combat missions. That move follows the arrest of six suspects accused of plotting an attack on the base. One of the people arrested for exploring the city sewer system is now in ICE custody.
3: Two men were arrested last month for trespassing after emerging from a manhole near a hotel in Midtown. It happened right where many foreign dignitaries were staying for the UN General Assembly. Federal authorities say 25-year-old Samuel Reveron Ascanio was released by the NYPD despite an immigration arrest warrant. DHS claims Ascanio is here illegally from Venezuela and was previously charged with criminal mischief just 4 days before the manhole incident. Detectives believe people have been going into the sewer tunnels to hunt for valuables. In New York, I'm Lizzie Radabali.
1: This is SRN News. An author beloved by many Christians will be honored.
4: Westminster Abbey will establish a memorial to J.R.R. Tolkien in Poets' Corner, close to his old friend and fellow author C.S. Lewis. This coming spring, the iconic church plans to dedicate a stone pillar to the memory of the man who wrote The Lord of the Rings and The Hobbit. Church officials say, quote, "The idea for the memorial came from the Christian Heritage Center at Stonyhurst and is made possible through the support and generosity of the Tolkien estate." Michael Harrington reporting.
1: A federal judge ruling that Oklahoma cannot deny public funding to a Jewish charter school solely because of its religious identity. U.S. District Judge David Russell said excluding the National Ben Glama Jewish Charter School Foundation caused an actual injury and cited the Supreme Court precedent supporting its claim. Oklahoma allows charter schools to be non-sectarian. This is SRN News. Progressive lawmakers looking to crack down on flock cameras.
5: Senators Bernie Sanders and Jeff Merkley, as well as Representative Alexandria Ocasio-Cortez, unveiled legislation to ban federal agencies from using automatic license plate readers. The Ban Flock Act would also pause federal grant funding to state and local governments with contracts with companies like Flock. It also allows Americans to sue the federal government for using the readers. In a statement, Sanders said Flock is eviscerating the very notion of privacy by installing tens of thousands of cameras in communities across America without their consent. I'm Lisa Taylor.
1: Texas building new state juvenile detention facilities. The move comes as more young people are referred to the juvenile system for gun-related crimes. Texas spending $300 million to build the two new facilities, the facilities near Houston and Dallas. They're intended to provide access to larger workforces. More details at srnnews.com.
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Bible said today is the day of salvation. You need to make that choice today. And I tell you, if you made that choice and you've been saved, I tell you, there's another choice to make. 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Amen. I like the message of this song right here. I choose to be a Christian.

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1: With SRN News, I'm John Scott. Krista Pike's attorney says Tennessee's governor should commute Pike's death sentence to a life sentence after the failed execution this week. Stephen Farrell made the call on CNN's State of the Union, saying she's endured what he called a torturous attempt at executing her.
2: I think she has been put through some really, really bad mental torture and physical torture, and that at the very least, that deserves a commutation of her death sentence.
1: Farrell added that Pike remains in the hospital on a ventilator and is critically ill. Pike was said to be executed by lethal injection, but survived two rounds of the drugs and was hospitalized. Officials believe the Fly Dubai co-pilot accused of stabbing his captain and trying to seize control of an Israel-bound plane acted alone. More from correspondent Richard Boyd.
3: Media reports say U.S. officials briefed on the investigation and a former Israeli security official say the accused was a lone actor. NBC News says the U.S. officials stressed that the investigation of Wednesday's mid-air attack is still in its early stages. Emirati authorities leading the investigation said Saturday the co-pilot attacked the captain with a crash axe in an attempted terrorist attack. Authorities have not officially released the suspect's identity, but multiple news outlets have named him as an Omani citizen. Richard Boyd reporting.
1: Senator John Kennedy says he's considering running for president in 2028. The Louisiana Republican made the comment on NBC's Meet the Press, but said his plans right now are to run for re-election. He went on to say that if he didn't think he could be effective as a senator anymore, he would consider a run. Gas prices topping $4 a gallon there, sending more Americans toward hybrid cars and Asian automakers, they are benefiting. Hyundai's hybrid sales jumped 39% in the third quarter. Kia's surged 152%. This is SRN News.
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1: The message that you are about to hear is a sermon preached by the late Dr. William Robert Bevington, known by many simply as Brother Bob, the longtime pastor of the Knoxville Baptist Tabernacle, Knoxville, Tennessee. Brother Bob was instrumental in helping start the church in 1951 as its founding pastor. The title of this message, The Way Out of the Mess We Are In, and the text that Brother Bob chose for the message, Isaiah chapter 2, verses 1 through 4. This message was part of a series at Tabernacle Baptist Church during one of the special conferences, and of course the message was part of a worship service at Tabernacle Baptist Church. And now with the message, The Way Out of the Mess We Are In, here is the late Brother Bob Bevington.
2: It's good to be here tonight, isn't it? How many of you'd rather be here than in jail? Let me see your hand. Good. That's great. Amen. I'd rather be here than the best hospital in Greenville County, wouldn't you? Amen. It's good to be here. Wonder how many are here tonight for the first time. Let me see. That is this week. You're a first nighter. I'd like to recognize all of you. Good. I know you've been sick and not able to come, but I'm glad that you're feeling better and able to be here tonight. How many of you have been here every night? Let me see your hand. Oh, well, that's real good. That's right. I want to get right into preaching tonight. Really do. I want you to turn in your Bibles to Isaiah chapter 2. And while you're turning there, I'd like to say a word of thanks to this pastor, this church, and his staff. I tell you what, I've just had a delightful week this week. I called my wife a couple nights and said, how are things going? I said, well, I'm enjoying myself immensely. I really am. I don't know whether anybody else is or not, but I am. That's right. I've had people say to me, have you ever had anybody say to you, you pray that I'll endure faithful unto the end? Did you ever hear say that? I said, you can endure yours if you want to. I'm going to enjoy mine. Amen. That's right. That's the truth. And I have been. The Lord has really been good to me. He was talking about me broadcasting. I broadcast for 30 years in Williamsport. That's right. And I tell you what, God really blessed. I was living in Knoxville, of course, at the time. But I've preached all through that section of north central Pennsylvania. I married a girl from Williamsport. And we'd go back and visit her folks, and I preached all through that part of the country and was on the radio every day, 7 days a week, for almost 30 years. In fact, I was the first daily radio preacher on that station, and was probably the last one. I know I was. They kicked all the preachers off but me, and they allowed me to preach on Sunday and raise the rates two or three times, and they knew that would get rid of me, but it didn't. I just stayed right on. That's right. And finally, then they got rid of that too. But I thank the Lord for the literally thousands of people that came to Christ over those 30 years through the radio ministry there in that city. Several independent Fundamental Baptist churches are there now as a result of it all through that country. And I thank the Lord for that. I'm not sure whether I'm going home right after the service tonight or whether I'm going to try to sleep for two or three or four hours and then get up in the middle of the night and go. I want to be in my soul-winning visitation in the morning either way. That's right. We go out and knock on some doors for two or three hours tomorrow. And I love to do that. I learn firsthand. You see, you learn what people are thinking and the way people are acting when you go right there to their home. And I like to do that every Saturday. I go soul winning. Every Tuesday night that I'm not in a meeting, I go out on soul winning visitation. I'm not talking about visiting absentees. I'm talking about witnessing to the lost and giving them the gospel And I don't say this boastfully. I don't ask people to do things that I don't do myself. But I know that in Knoxville, Tennessee, I've knocked on at least 20 or 25,000 doors. That's right, in the last 36 years. I do it all the time. And if the Lord gives me strength, I'll just keep on doing it too. Amen. I was in Broadway Shopping Center several years ago, passing out tracts and witnessing to people. And a couple ladies came along from the church that I was ordained in. I was ordained in a Southern Baptist Convention church, Gillespie Avenue Baptist Church there in Knoxville. And a couple ladies from that church came along and they looked at me, saw what I was doing, and said, "What are you doing here?" I said, "I'm passing out gospel tracts and talking to people about the Lord." "Well, aren't you pastoring anymore?" I said, "Oh, yes, I'm pastoring. I sure am." "So, well, what are you doing here?" I said, "I'm doing what you ought to be doing and ain't." Amen. That's what I told them. That's right. Amen. If they wouldn't do it, I'll do it. You know, the Lord Jesus said this, "He that would be greatest among you, let him become servant of all." If we get so important that we can't do the most menial of tasks, we're just too important. That's all. Amen. We are servants of God, bond slaves. That's the way Paul referred to himself, a bond slave of God and our Lord Jesus Christ. And I always want to consider myself that. I thank God for everything that he's ever allowed me do. I do. I thank God. I thank the Lord for the invitation of Dr. Seitler to come and be with you this week. If it had not been for his invitation, I would not have been here. And I thank the Lord for the testimony of this church and the schools. I really do. And its influence around the world. You'll never know till you get to the judgment seat just how much influence this church and these schools are having around this world. And I thank God for it. You know, the Bible said, "In everything give thanks. For this is the will of God in Christ Jesus concerning you." Some things are really hard to thank God for, aren't they? They have been to me. I mean, it's hard for me to give thanks when people revile you and say all manner of evil against you falsely. It's hard to give thanks for that. But God said, "Do it. In everything give thanks. For this is the will of God in Christ Jesus concerning you." I'm really glad that you're here tonight. And I trust that God will suit you a real blessing. I'm going to bring a message on the subject, the way out of the mess we're in. Now, I got this subject from Dr. Lee Robertson, not the sermon, but I got the subject from him. I never heard him preach this, but I read somewhere where he preached on this subject. Never did hear the sermon, never have seen it in print. But I put my sermon with his subject, and I want to give him credit. The way out of the mess we're in. I believe that we are in a mess. And I'm going to try to describe a little bit of that for you in the beginning of this message tonight, and then show you from the Word of God what the way out is. There is a way out of this mess that we're in. Turn with me, if you will, to Isaiah chapter 2, beginning in verse 1. I'll read through verse 4. The word that Isaiah the son of Amos saw concerning Judah and Jerusalem. "And it shall come to pass in the last days that the mountain of the Lord's house shall be established in the top of the mountains, and shall be exalted above the hills, and all nations shall flow unto it. And many people shall go and say, 'Come ye, and let us go up to the mountain of the Lord, to the house of the God of Jacob, and he will teach us of his ways, and we will walk in his paths.' For out of Zion shall go forth the law and the word of the Lord from Jerusalem. And he shall judge among the nations, and shall rebuke many people. And they shall beat their swords into plowshares, and their spears into pruning hooks. Nation shall not lift up sword against nation, and neither shall they learn war anymore." This world we live in is a mess, and it's a sure thing man cannot straighten it out. We've had about 6,000 years of history to straighten out the mess, and we're in a worse mess now than we've ever been before. And I want to prove that to you. From every vantage point, we are in a mess. And I'm going to limit it a whole lot to the United States, but what's true here is true in the rest of the world. Politically, We are in a mess. One crisis follows another. It's just exactly as Jesus taught in Luke chapter 21. He said there would be

instruments of warfare into instruments of agriculture. They shall beat their swords into plowshares and their spears, instruments of warfare, into pruning hooks. Nations shall lift up sword against nation. And nation shall not lift up sword against nation, and neither shall they learn war anymore. You know, that has never occurred. Every single year that I know anything about, on beyond the time when Christ came, there were wars being fought in this world. And there are wars being fought right now. There's some hot wars going on in the world right now. We're not particularly interested in them, but the people in these countries are. For example, in Afghanistan, Russia invaded Afghanistan 7 or 8 years ago. They're not out of Afghanistan yet. Listen, did you know this? Over 1 million Afghans have been killed as a result of that. We don't pay any attention to that. That's 1 million souls. I might say this. I would say if there was 1 million, maybe 999,999 of them went to hell. That's right. Do you know a missionary to Afghanistan? Anyone that knows a missionary to Afghanistan, let me see your hand. Don't see a single one. I'll tell you what, there is gospel there, but it's very, very scarce. It's a Muslim country, Afghanistan. They worship Allah and the false prophet Muhammad in Afghanistan. And every single day while we go on our merry way, there are Afghans dying. And I don't know how many Soviet soldiers, but I saw some estimates of like 10 to 20,000 Soviet soldiers have been killed in Afghanistan. I'm talking about a hot war. The same thing is true in Lebanon. The same thing is true in Nicaragua. The same thing is true in Angola in Africa. I'm talking about some hot wars that are going on in this world right now. And every single day people are being shot at and killed. They're dying. Most of them dying in their sins. You know what war is? It's sending people to hell wholesale. That's what war is. Sending people to hell wholesale. Not only are there hot wars being fought in the world, and I'm talking about the world in a political mess, but there are all kinds of skirmishes going on in different parts of the world, like Northern Ireland. They've never solved the Irish and the Northern Ireland question. It's still going on. They're still shooting at one another there, although it's not as grave as in some of these other countries that I mentioned. The same thing is true in Israel. Now, I've been to Israel every year but one since 1970, and I went two other times before then. I went this last June to prove to people that it's safe to travel in Israel. And it is. We went through the Gaza Strip. The only thing that I didn't do this year that I've been doing for years is go to Samaria. I didn't go to Nablus. It's biblical Shechem. Or Jacob's Well, that'll probably identify it for you. We went around that. That's the hotbed of the trouble, the Palestinian trouble. But they've got problems there, and the Israeli government is divided almost 50-50 as to what to do with the Palestinians who live within their borders. I'm talking about politically. We're in a mess. A great big election is not only coming up in America, but a great big election is coming up in Israel right now between the Labor Party and the other party. As to what really to do with the Palestinians. And not only in Northern Ireland and Israel, but in the Philippines. There's a real serious problem in the Philippine Islands. That thing could break wide open again. And we have just little pieces of information about what's happening there. But I'll guarantee you that there are people that are dying almost every day in the Philippine Islands. And a major insurrection could break out at any time. And the same thing is true in Korea. We never solved the Korean problem. And you wait. If time delays and we're still here, you're going to find out that the Korean problem is going to get increasingly
worse. There are student riots.

0: riots. Even when we were having the Olympics in Seoul, South Korea, there were people who were rioting in the streets of Korea because we never solved that war. We've got a nation divided. By the way, the same thing is true in Southeast Asia and South Vietnam. Now, what I'm saying is, all over the world, we are in a political mess. Jesus taught that in the 24th chapter of Matthew when he gave a general description of this whole church age. He says, "For there shall be wars and rumors of wars. See that ye be not troubled, for all these things must come to pass, but the end is not yet." Do you see that? Jesus said all through this church age there are going to be wars and rumors of wars. And there have been. There hasn't been one single year from the time of Christ to the present time where there has been world peace here. And Jesus said that. He said there will be wars and there'll be rumors of wars, and they will continue throughout this whole church age. I'm saying politically we're in a mess. Domestically we're in a mess. When I first began preaching about 41 years ago, I used to say that one marriage out of every five ends in divorce. It's true. Then I had to revise that. One marriage out of every four. Then one marriage out of every three. And now it's one marriage out of every two ends in divorce right here. I mean, American homes are breaking down and breaking up in unprecedented numbers. I read of a woman who had four husbands. She married a banker and divorced him. She married an actor and divorced him. Then she married a preacher and divorced him, and she ended up with an undertaker. And somebody said, "That's the strangest collection of husbands I've ever heard of." She said, "Well, I had a system. One for the money, two for the show, three to make ready, and four to go." Now, I'll tell you what, I've seen some that didn't even have a system. Really, I have. I'm talking about the breakup of the American home. Teen pregnancy, teen suicide, premarital affairs, fornication, extramarital affairs, adultery, feuding, fighting, and fussing. Reminds me of a man and a woman before they got married. He did all the talking and she did all the listening. After they were married for a while, she did all the talking and he did all the listening. They've been married now for 20 years. They both do all the talking and the neighbors do the listening. Now, that's just about the way it is. I'm saying domestically, we are in a mess. Morally, we're in a mess. America morally has gone down the drain. Friends, I remember when a preacher friend of mine preached on "Will America Go Pagan?" He won't preach that sermon anymore. America's already gone pagan. We are a pagan nation. We're a pagan nation morally. Listen, pornography is a multi-billion dollar business here. We've got an AIDS epidemic on our hands that the physicians of this country don't know what to do about. And it's doubling in America every 10 months. And this is the first disease of this nature that has ever come to this country that we're not able to handle. We have no solution for it. We don't know what to do about it. And every person, we only learned about AIDS in the early 80s. That's this decade. I guess about 1982, AIDS were discovered. Now, the disease no doubt was here before then. But we discovered that there is something called the AIDS virus. And we also discovered how devastating and how deadly and fatal it is. Everybody that contracted AIDS back in 1982, every one of them have had their funeral. They're all dead. They live an average of about 2.5 to 3 years, and then they're gone. Have you ever seen anybody with AIDS? I have. I know of a young man. He's a graduate of the Southern Baptist Seminary School of Music in New Orleans, Louisiana. He has been, I don't know whether he's able to operate now or not, but he has been the organist for one of the large Episcopal cathedrals in New Orleans, Louisiana. After he got out of Southern Baptist Seminary in New Orleans, Louisiana, he got into this job, big job, making big money. But I'll tell you what, he was and is a homosexual. And I want to tell you something, friends, about 95% of all of those who contract AIDS are homosexuals. That's right. God's word calls them wicked sodomites. That's right. That's what God... My friends, it was the sin of sodomy for which God destroyed the cities of Sodom and Gomorrah. America has become a modern-day Sodom and Gomorrah. I'm talking about morally. We've gone down the drain. We're in a mess. Let me tell you something that'll shock you. There are over 30 million Americans. You know how many Americans there are now? Somewhere between 245 and 250 million Americans. That's the population of America right up till the present. 30 million of these have a venereal disease. 30 million. I would say that there are probably 150 million adult Americans and another 100 million children and boys and girls. You see what I'm saying? Breaking that down in round figures. If there are 150 million adult Americans, that means that one out of every five adults in America has a venereal disease. There are 20 million of these that have genital herpes, plus gonorrhea, plus syphilis, plus AIDS. I'm saying, friends, that venereal disease is out of control here in America. Add to that all the incest. It just bugs my brain that people could commit sexual acts with their own children. But it's going on. I remember in counseling the first time I ever heard that. I could not believe my ears. I tried not to act shocked, but I know I must have gotten as white as a ghost. Right. A man came to me and he said, "We've been married for 3 days." And he said, I knew that there was something wrong with my wife, my new bride, but I didn't know what it was. And she said, "I want to go back to Daddy. I want to go back to Daddy." Finally, after 3 days of marriage, he took her back to her daddy. She crawled up on his lap, put her arms around his neck, and smacked his lips. And then he knew what was wrong. Right. And for years, I found out that when that girl's mama, when she was 12 years of age, that girl's mother left her husband's bedroom. And he went into his daughter's bedroom. And by the way, she was a beautiful woman, an intelligent woman, a graduate of the University of Tennessee. And she was the personal secretary to a large president of a corporation in Knoxville. That's right. And he found out that his own wife had been serving as mistress to her daddy. She was 23 at the time, since she was the age of 12. I'm talking, friends, about incest. I'm talking about bestiality. That's a little strong, and I'm not going to deal right on that. But listen, that's found in the Bible, bestiality. It's not only found in the Bible, it's found in every major city in America. I could tell you of instances where I know of people who have been personally involved in bestiality. And I'll not go into detail anymore. Brutality, homosexuality, nakedness, unisex, filthy soap operas and Hollywood movies. Yes. My friends, I'm talking about morally, we are in a mess. And Hollywood wants us to shut up. I'll tell you one thing, you're looking at a preacher that hasn't shut up. And I'm not going to shut up. Amen. In fact, I'm just going to scream a little louder. That's right. Hollywood. You know what I told them? I had reporters from both Knoxville papers. I said, "Look, I'm not only against the last temptation of Christ, I'm against that whole Hollywood cesspool. I'm against it all. I don't believe that a Christian who loved Jesus has any business, any place in a hellhole like that." Morally, friends, we're in a mess. Religiously, we're in a mess. I'm going to give you a fact right here that you probably haven't thought very much about, but if you've operated on the foreign mission field, you'll know what I'm talking about. 2% of the world's population is nominal Christian. 2% of the world's population is nominal Christian. There are over 1 billion people, for example, in China. Now, I believe there are some born-again Christians in China, but they're underground. I believe that there are some born-again Christians in Russia. I know there are, but they're underground. They don't have the liberty and the freedom to worship God publicly. Listen, there are lots of preachers like Dr. Seitler and myself who are in Siberian slave labor camps for the crime of doing what I'm doing tonight, preaching the Word of God. That's right. Georgie Vins was one of them. And there are lots of Georgie Vins in the Soviet Union. 2%. That means 98% of the world's population is not even nominally Christian. We talk about that war going on in Lebanon between the Christians and the Arabs. Let me tell you something, what that is. Technically, that's true, but let me give you a little wee bit more about it. That's a war between the Roman Catholics and Arabs. That's what that is. And the Roman Catholics are nominal Christians. I'm saying, friends, religiously, we're in a mess. How many zealous, on fire for God, totally dedicated Christians do you know? Do you know that all the major denominations, all of them, without exception, are saturated with infidelity, with religious liberalism and worldliness? They have no standards. They have none whatsoever. They're all gone down the drain. I've made this statement for years, and I've never had it contradicted. The Southern Baptist Convention was the largest denomination in America that was acknowledged fundamentally. It isn't anymore. There are some people who believe the Bible is the Word of God in the convention. There are some. And I'll be honest about it. I'd say there are probably more people like that in the Southern Baptist Convention than any other religious body in America. But after I've said that, listen to what I'm going to say right now. They don't have one single college or seminary that's fundamental. Not a one.
1: Right.
0: They're turning out infidels. I could tell you, listen, I know them. I know them by the scores of young men that went to their colleges and their seminaries, and if they had faith, and some of them did in the beginning, they came out without any. That's a shame. That's a shame. Friends, listen, are you hearing me tonight? It's a shame to support a program that makes infidels out of young men and young women. It's a shame. So I don't like that. I don't like it either. That's why I'm preaching against it. Amen. Cults are flourishing. The Jehovah's false witnesses, the morons, and the Seventh-day disadvantages, you know. And I'll tell you something, friends, the charismatic movement, the tongues movement, really, that's what it is sweeping across this country like wildfire. Sun Myung Moon and his Moonies claim to have 1 million plus followers. And Sun Myung Moon said that the reason God raised him up was because Jesus Christ's life ended in failure on the cross. That's what he teaches. That's the flower, boys and girls. The Moonies. I want to tell you, friends, we are in a mess. Religiously, we're in a mess. Let me just say one more thing. Financially, we're in a mess. We are $2 trillion in debt in America, and going deeper every day. That's right. So it doesn't make any difference whether you're looking at this thing from the political or the moral or the religious or the social or the financial side. It doesn't make any difference. We are in a mess, no matter which way you look at it. Now, as I said, it's a sure thing that man cannot extricate himself from this mess. We just keep going deeper and deeper and deeper in our own ways, away from God. I believe that there is a way out of this mess, though, and that's the second coming of Christ. Amen. The way out is the way up. You go to the Holy Land, and you go down into the Dead Sea region, and you see the Jordan River as it empties millions of gallons of water every single day into the Dead Sea. But the Dead Sea has no outlet. Where in the world? You would think that the Dead Sea would be getting bigger and bigger and bigger, but it's not. It's getting smaller and smaller and smaller. It's true. Now, the reason for this is, you say, well, where does all that water go to? It's so hot down there in the Dead Sea Valley that the rays of the sun draw that water right out. And you can see it there. I mean, you can see it with your naked eye. You can see the water literally being drawn out of the Dead Sea up into the sky. The way out for that water is the way up. And that's a beautiful picture of the way out for us. The way out is the way up. Jesus is coming again. He said he would. He said he would. He said, if I go away, I will come again and receive you unto myself, that where I am, there ye may be also. The angels said he would. They said, ye men of Galilee, why stand ye gazing up into heaven? This same Jesus, which is taken up from you into heaven, shall so come in like manner as ye have seen him go into heaven. The angel said he would. Paul preached this truth all through. In his 2 Thessalonian epistles, every single chapter, he talks about the coming again of the Lord Jesus Christ. Over and over again. Did you know that in the New Testament alone, there are 318 references to the second coming of Christ? I'll tell you something else. There are more references in the Old Testament to Christ's return than there are to his first coming. That's right. The Old Testament speaks more about the second coming of Christ than it does the first coming. Paul preached this. He said, for our conversation is in heaven, from whence also we look for a Savior, the Lord Jesus Christ. John preached it too. He said, beloved, now are we the sons of God, and it doth not yet appear what we shall be, but we know that when he shall appear, we shall be like him, for we shall see him as he is. Yes, you see, the Bible is replete with references to this glorious truth. Jesus is coming again, and his coming is going to be the very thing that straightens out this mess that we're in. Futile man cannot rescue himself. Now, we've tried a variety of things. One of the things we've tried for years is peace conferences. Our president, Ronald Reagan, and the premier, or whatever he's called, of Russia, Mikhail Gorbachev, met in Iceland, Reykjavik, in Iceland. Don't ask me how to spell that, but that's where they were. And all the press made a great big to-do about that, and we're getting ready to do this and that and the other. Listen, all of that's not worth the paper that it's written on. I mean, as far as establishing, are you listening to me tonight? As far as establishing world peace, the whole bit of it, all these treaties that we're signing or getting ready to sign, and all these agreements that we're entering into, doesn't mean a thing. Peace conferences have failed. They said in World War II, when they had the Versailles Peace Conference, they said World War I is a war to end all wars. This brother is 76 years old. You remember when they were talking like that? World War I. This is a war to end all wars. By the way, when President Johnson was in office, he came out with a poverty program, and he said, we're going to eliminate poverty in America. You remember that? I said, Mr. Johnson, you need to read your Bible. The Bible says the poor you have with you always. Amen. Did you hear that? And I'll tell you what, he didn't rid America of poverty, and nobody's going to rid the world of war either. No way. No way. Peace conferences have failed. Legislation has failed. We've got more laws on the books now than you can shake a stick at. I mean that. And yet, I'll tell you what, we have more crime and more wickedness and more ungodliness and more war and strife and feuding, fighting, and fussing than ever before. Socialism will not do it. And communism will not do it. But I want to tell you, friends, the Lord Jesus is coming and He will deliver us. We're living in man's day today. One of these days, man's day will be over and God will step aside and He'll say, it's my time now. That's right. Man's day, stressing humanism, which is the religion of the public school system of America. You want to call it secularism? Call it that. If you want to call it atheism, call it that, because that's, my friends, we've come to see the day when the Lord Jesus Christ and the Holy Bible has been systematically and almost totally removed from the public schools.
1: Right.
0: And the Christians have just whimpered a little bit. And that's about all. That's right. Atheism, agnosticism, socialism, all the rest. But thank God, His day is coming. And you know, the reason that it's going to come to pass like I read to you in Isaiah chapter 2 is because today everything's out of place. Everything's out of place. The Jew is out of place. And he's been out of place for a long time. God promised Israel the land which we call Palestine, or the Holy Land. By the way, in the Bible, it's called both, and it's called Israel, too. I don't think there was an accident when they reestablished the nation, and on May the 14th of 1948, they named that nation Israel. I don't think that was an accident. I think God had something to do with that. That's right. I had a very dear preacher friend of mine. I loved him very much. He said everything that's happening over there in the Holy Land really has little or no prophetic significance. And he said that to me. I'm talking about a good fundamental preacher. That's right. But I disagreed with him. I'm sorry. I believe that everything that's happening over there has prophetic significance, really. The Jew has been out of place. But now, you know, in 1934, there were 40,000 Jews in that land. Today, there are 3.5 million Jews in that land. I remember going down this year from Jerusalem to Jericho. We were talking about that. And I could not believe my eyes. It actually began last year. In the last 2 years, they have built a whole settlement on the Jericho Road in barren, bleak, I started to say God-forsaken land. That's the truth. I guess it still is that, too. But you know, they've got beautiful, beautiful kibbutzes now on the road from Jerusalem to Jericho right now. You see, they've had more rain in the land of Israel in the last 3 years than they've had in who knows how long. Right. The latter rains are coming right now. The Jew is out of place. He's in exile. For the most part, he's out of the land. There's 17.5 million Jews scattered all over this earth. I'll guarantee you there are Jews that live right here in Greenville.
1: Yes.
0: And Spartanburg and Columbia and Charleston. And you can go to every town in every major city in America and you can find them. There's a great concentration. Did you know this? That the majority, the overwhelming majority of people that live in Brooklyn, New York are Jewish. I mean, that is a Jewish enclave there, Brooklyn, New York. Buenos Aires in Argentina is another one. Los Angeles, California, another great. St. Louis, Missouri, I'm mentioning some. Great concentrations of Jewish people. They're out of that land and they're scattered because God promised to do that. He promised, He said, you can only occupy the land. I'm giving you the land, but you can only occupy it as long as you put your trust in me. And when you turn your back upon me, I'm going to drive you out of the land. And God's word prophesied they would be driven to every nation under heaven and they would find no rest for the sole of their feet. And friends, that's literally happened these last two millenniums. The church is out of place. Where does the church belong with her Lord? That's right, but we're not there yet. But one of these days we will be. Even Satan is out of place. Where does he belong in the lake of fire? And Christ is out of place. Where does he belong? He belongs on the throne of his father David, ruling the nations of this world with a rod of iron. That's where he belongs. But you know, in Jesus' day, the people said, we will not have this man to reign over us. And that's what people are saying today. We will not have this man to reign over us. But when Jesus comes, he's going to put everything back in its proper place. The Jew's going to be put back in the land. The church is going to be with her Lord. Friends, Satan is going to be shut up in the bottomless pit, and a seal put upon him that he should deceive the nations no more for 1,000 years. Thank you. Amen. 1,000 years. You see, you believe that. Sure, I believe that. Listen, I'll tell you what, in Revelation chapter 20, God tells you 6 times, once ought to be enough for a believer. That's right. And Christ, you know, the angel said to Mary, he shall be great and shall be called the Son of the Highest. True? He shall be great, shall be called the Son of the Highest, and the Lord God shall give unto him the throne of his father David. Amen. Amen. Revelation 5:10. God says he's made us kings and priests, and we shall, come on, say it with me, reign with him on the earth. Amen. That's right. That's where we're going to do our reigning. Amen. We're going to reign with him right here on the earth. Thank God. Now, that's another message, but I want to show you that God's going to put everything in its proper place. Things will never be right until they are. Everything's all messed up. It's topsy-turvy. It's out of order. But when Jesus comes, he's going to put it in his proper order. Yeah. Now, Christ's coming will satisfy the Christian's heart. Oh, yes. You know, we'll never be satisfied until Jesus comes and our bodies are changed. I don't know about you, but this is the honest truth. I have more. I don't wear a hat. I've heard some preachers say the person they have the hardest time with is the guy that lives under their hat. But I don't ever wear a hat, so I can't put it like that. But this guy right here, I have more trouble with him than anybody else in the world. Right. I do. Right. My old flesh nature. Right. I think it's dead and it resurrects. That's right. One of these days I won't have to worry about that, for God's word says this corruptible shall put on incorruption, and this mortal shall put on immortality, and then shall be brought to pass the saying that is written, death is swallowed up in victory. Oh, death, where is thy sting? Oh, grave, where is thy victory? The sting of death is sin, and the strength of sin is the law. But thanks be to God, which giveth us the victory through our Lord Jesus Christ. Tell you, friends, our bodies are going to be changed. Death and disease will be no more. And we're going to see our departed loved ones. Many years ago, I used to listen to preachers like this brother. And he told about his little girl, Carolyn, wasn't it? Was it your girl, daughter Carolyn? All right. I remember hearing about that. I've heard him preach about that. I've heard other preachers. I heard Dr. Lee Robertson talk about little Joy. And, you know, my heart always went out to those preachers. And I said, well, Lord, you just gave me 3 children. But thank God you've given me the blessed privilege of bringing them up in a Christian home and teaching them and training them and seeing them grown. And then one day in 1978, I was getting ready for a commencement message in our Christian school, and they reached me, and one of my staff members said, come on back to the church. They said, I've got some real sad news that I'm going to break to you. And I said, is somebody dead? And he said, yes. I'll tell you what, all kinds of things went through my mind. My wife had taken a little trip up into the Cumberlands that day, and first thing that came to my mind was my wife. And I said to him, is it my wife? He said, no, don't press me now. I said, come on back to the church. And I'll tell you what, those were, I guess, about 25 blocks we drove back to the church. And when I got there, he said, sit down. And I said, who is it? And he said, it's Ray. my baby boy, 22, getting ready to graduate Tennessee Temple College on Monday. This was Friday. And he got a promotion that day. I talked to somebody since I've been here, and they said, you know, I had a daughter, I believe it was, in the same school, and the next year the same thing happened to her. That was hard to take. That was hard to take. And I don't know how this pastor feels, but I've thought about my son every day from that day to this. I had a chaplain in the Baptist hospital in Knoxville said, Brother Bob, it'll take you 2 or 3 years to get over it. Hey, it's been 10 years. I hadn't gotten over it. I had just as much peace then as I have now. But I'll tell you, I'm as sensitive to it now as I was then. There's never been a day of my life that I haven't thought about him, not a single one. Never been a day when I didn't want his company. That's right, he was the finest Christian I ever knew, no matter what age. What a testimony to leave, isn't it? He'd surrendered his life to go to New Guinea as a missionary the last year in school. He said, Daddy, I want to come home and I want to work with you about 3 years until I get a little older and get a little more mature and get a little experience. And he said, I want to go to New Guinea as a missionary. That never happened. His brother walked the stage and received his diploma posthumously there in Chattanooga on Monday night while we were having his viewing in a local funeral home. Ray got a promotion to glory. Amen. You've got precious ones like that too. Oh, that's why Paul calls this the blessed hope. It really is, because we're going to see our departed loved ones again. And best of all, we're going to see Jesus face to face. Amen. I've wondered what he looks like. I really have. I know one thing. I'm going to see a man. Amen. Did you hear me? I'm going to see a man. The Word was made flesh, and he's flesh today. Amen. And he always will be. He's got a body. He's got one like mine. Except it doesn't have any sin in it. Never did have any sin in it. Doesn't have any sin in it now. Amen. But he's got a body. He can eat like I do. He can sleep like I do. He can talk like I do. Sure, he can. We're going to see Jesus face to face. I heard of an excursion steamer boat that was going down the Mississippi River. And they had an orchestra on the boat. And people were singing and people were dancing and people were talking. And just enjoying themselves. And the man in the pilot house, the helmsman, saw an obstruction in the river and subconsciously took the wheel and made a sudden turn. And when he did that, there was a lady right on the deck of that excursion steamer who went right out over the railing and down into the swirling waters of the Mississippi River. Immediately there went out a cry, "Man overboard! Man overboard!" And there was a fellow who took his coat off and took his shoes off and jumped down into the river, a good swimmer. And he swam around. They stopped the boat. He swam around until he found the woman, and he lifted her head above the water, and they lowered ropes down there and pulled the both of them back to the deck of the excursion steamer, and they rushed her into a stateroom, and a doctor gave her artificial respiration, and in a few minutes, she opened her eyes. And then they saw her lips begin to move, and the doctor slipped down closer to her lips so that he could hear what she was saying. And this is what she said, "I want to see that man who saved me." And when I heard that, I said, I was sinking deep in sin, far from the peaceful shore, very deeply stained within, sinking to rise no more, but the master of the sea heard my despairing cry. From the waters lifted me. Now safe am I. I'm going to sing. Amen. If you're saved, you're going to see him. We shall see his lovely face. But you know there's something else about the second coming of Christ. It's going to bring about a great separation. Two shall be in the bed, one shall be taken, the other left. Two shall be grinding together at the mill, one shall be taken, the other left. Two shall be in the field, one shall be taken, the other left. That's the truth. If the Lord Jesus Christ should come tonight, every saved person in this room would drop this robe of flesh we're living in and rise to seize the everlasting prize. Amen. And if you are unsaved, every last one of you will remain right here. You'll wonder, what in the world happened to us? I want to say one more thing, and I'm almost finished. I've heard preachers preach, and I know they meant well, but I've heard preachers preach that the graveyards will look like plowed fields when Jesus comes. I don't believe that. You don't believe that? No, sirree. I want to tell you something. We're going to be raised in the likeness of his resurrection, aren't we? Christ the first fruits. When he slipped out of that sepulcher, there was a napkin right over here. There were the grave clothes. I mean, there they were. The only thing that was missing was the body within. And they didn't roll the stone away to let Jesus out. They rolled the stone away to show that he wasn't in there. Amen. He came right on out through that stone. Amen. And nothing was disturbed. That's the way we're going home too. I mean, we're going to just jump out of this body. Amen. Put on a spiritual body and go on home to be with Jesus. That's right.
1: Amen.
2: Amen.
0: Christian girl was in a meeting like this one night, and the preacher was preaching on the second coming of Christ, and this girl had an unsaved sister. When she got back home, she told her unsaved sister about the sermon. And her unsaved sister said, "Now look, sis, I don't want you to try to scare me with that stuff. I'm really not interested in that." But she said, "Sister, I love you. And I want, when Jesus comes, I want you to be ready. And I want us to go to heaven together." Sister wouldn't pay any mind to that. They dressed for bed. They slept in the same bed in the same bedroom, and they got dressed for bed and went on to bed, turned out the lights. The unsaved girl soon went to sleep, but the saved sister couldn't. And finally, she slipped out of bed and went down to the foot of the bed and got down on her knees and began to pray quietly, "Dear Lord, whatever it takes, save my sister. When Jesus comes, I want my sister to go to heaven with me. I love her so much." And about that time, the saved sister saw a little stirring in the bed. The light was coming in through the window, the light of the moon coming into that bedroom. And in that light, this saved girl, down on her knees at the foot of the bed, raised her head up a little bit, and she saw something like this. And her sister was feeling around in the darkness. And of course, she wasn't there. And all of a sudden, this unsaved girl let out a shriek, and she said, "Oh no, he's come, and I've been left behind." About that time, the saved girl went over and turned the light on, said, "What's the matter, sis?" That unsaved girl said, "Oh, I'm so glad to see you. I guess I was dreaming. And I was dreaming what you were talking about. And Jesus," she said, "I saw Jesus come. And he was there in the clouds. And I saw you and all kinds of other people just go on up in the clouds to meet the Lord in the air. And I said, 'Wait for me.' And you just went right on and left me behind." She said, "Sis, I want to get saved." That precious Christian sister led her sister to Jesus Christ. Friends, the coming again of the Lord Jesus will be a time of great rejoicing for the believer, but it's going to be a time of great anguish and sorrow and eternal separation for the unbeliever. Are you ready for that day to come? Will you bow your heads with me and close your eyes? Every head bowed, please, and every eye closed tonight. You've heard my message. Our heads are bowed, our eyes are closed. Amen. I believe that we ought to use every means at our disposal to rescue the perishing, pulling them out of the fire, hating even the garment spotted by the flesh. I mean every legitimate means possible. Paul said, I made all things to all men that I might by all means save some. That's why Jesus came. He did a lot of things while he was here, but the reason he came was to seek and to save that which was lost. That's the most important business of all. Our heads are bowed, our eyes are closed. How many here tonight can truthfully, honestly, without any doubt or reservation say, Brother Bob, I'm saved. Jesus has saved me. My sins are blotted out.
3: 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Brother Bob Bevington died November 4th, 2009, at the age of 82. He was known by many simply as Brother Bob. The title of this message, The Way Out of the Mess We Are In, and was originally preached at Tabernacle Baptist Church as part of a special series. The sermon was, of course, part of a worship service at Tabernacle Baptist Church. The text that Brother Bob chose for the message, Isaiah chapter 2, verses 1 through 4.

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1: With SRN News, I'm John Scott. The search continues with no results so far. Six people remain missing in the crash of a medical evacuation jet off the coast of Massachusetts. Search and recovery crews found a debris field last night in the waters near Nantucket. The Canadian-registered Latitude Air ambulance jet was en route from Bermuda to Boston Logan International Airport when it disappeared. Gas prices topping $4 a gallon are sending more Americans toward hybrid cars. And Asian automakers are benefiting.
2: Hyundai's hybrid sales jumped 39% in the third quarter, while Kia surged 152%, with Toyota and Honda also reporting strong gains. The shift comes as electric vehicle sales decline, and Detroit automakers offer far fewer hybrid options than their Asian competitors. Hyundai and Kia nearly overtook Ford in U.S. sales last quarter, as Asian automakers captured more than half of the new car market. Experts say the lack of fuel-efficient models could cost Detroit automakers' customers if high gas prices continue. I'm Rob Martier.
1: In health news, a new CDC-led study shows most people with the flu stop isolating when they're still likely contagious.
3: The study says most people with the flu end their isolation 4 days after symptoms begin when they still are at their most viral. Researchers stress the importance of post-isolation precautions like hand washing, improving indoor air quality, and cleaning high-touch surfaces. CDC guidelines say people can end isolation when their symptoms have been improving for 24 hours without fever-reducing medication. I'm Lisa Carton.
1: And this may sound nuts, but research shows having some walnuts at dinner time could improve your sleep. A small study found that people who ate 40 grams of walnuts with dinner for 8 weeks slept better and were less drowsy during the day. This is SRN News. Do you understand the Bible?
4: According to a new poll from Lifeway Research, 91% of self-identified Christians say they can usually read a given passage of Scripture and understand how it is relevant to them. About 80% of respondents also think they can explain most Bible verses to others. Lifeway says, quote, those who attend church more frequently and those with evangelical beliefs are more confident in their ability to help others understand the Bible. Michael Harrington reporting.
1: Churches across America are using roadside signs with clever changing messages to catch the attention of drivers and passerby. And the signs range from humorous to inspirational, with one classic reading, "Too hot to keep changing sign. Sin bad, Jesus good." Details inside. Many congregations hope the messages brighten someone's day, inspire reflection, and maybe even encourage people to return to church. This is SRN News. A new poll says Steve Hilton is gaining on Javier Becerra.
5: A new poll says Becerra's lead over his Republican challenger, Steve Hilton, is shrinking. The poll surveyed about 1,000 voters in California and was commissioned by the Hilton campaign. The poll says that Becerra is getting about 45% support compared with Hilton's 40%. The poll also shows that nearly 1 in 7 voters are still undecided, with just weeks until the November 3rd election. I'm Jason Campadonia.
1: Nearly 3 dozen missing children from New York City and Long Island rescued in a multi-day operation. The Daily Mail reports a total of 34 kids located safely thanks to the work of over 100 people from around 40 different agencies and organizations. Many of the children of ages ranging from 7 to 18 were found thanks to cell phone data and postings on social media. State officials say this was the fourth successful child rescue operation in New York. More details at srnnews.com.
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0: He's gracious, but he's also righteous. Sin must be paid for. Sin must be punished. The wages of sin is death. The soul that sinneth, it shall die. But the righteous God in his grace and the righteous God in his mercy sent a substitute to die for my sin, the Lord Jesus Christ.
1: America needs the Lord. Please join us at Tabernacle Baptist Church as we seek his face for a genuine revival meeting. Coming up on October the 5th through the 7th, we will have Dr. James Knox preaching from the Good Word of God. We will also have uplifting music as we worship our Savior Jesus Christ. Again, that's Monday through Wednesday, October the 5th, 6th, and 7th at 7 p.m. at Tabernacle Baptist Church in Greenville, South Carolina. Our pastor, Dr. Doug Benton, and the congregation looks forward to seeing you there.
0: I am truly, truly thankful. I can bring all my cares to the Lord. But I really should remember he's the Lord. I am truly thankful I can come boldly to the throne of grace, but I should remember it's a throne.

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1: This is Kathy Sanney, and as director of Tabernacle Children's Home, we look forward to what the Lord is going to do here. 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
1: With SRN News, I'm John Scott. An intense search continues for six people missing in the crash of a medical evacuation jet off the coast of Massachusetts. Captain John McTamney described the search effort.
2: We're using all available assets of different types, fixed-wing aircraft, rotary wing aircraft, boats, cutters. It's given the search conditions in the area. It is a rather large area to search, but we have sufficient assets where we are saturating the area, again, hoping to find those survivors.
1: The Coast Guard says it searched roughly 2,800 square miles over the last 2 days. Lieutenant Commander Castrati was asked about what's been found so far.
3: This is an ongoing search and rescue case still. Because of the amount of debris, it's very difficult to get into the details of what's there. But right now, we're really just focused on finding the people.
1: Contact was lost with the jet Saturday morning. The weather was reportedly not good in the Atlantic at the time. The U.S. removing all of its B-1 bombers from an air base in the United Kingdom following security concerns over a suspected terror plot. More from correspondent Richard Boyd.
4: The Pentagon says about a dozen bombers stationed at RAF Fairford have returned to the U.S. but remain ready for combat missions. The move follows the arrest of six suspects accused of plotting an attack on the base, with U.K. officials saying there are strong indications Iran was involved. The suspects were later released on bail as British authorities continue investigating while Iran denies involvement.
1: The U.S. has also increased security at other military bases in Britain where American fighter jets are stationed. Authorities say firefighters have increased containment of a wildfire burning in the Angeles National Forest near San Clarita to 40%. Evacuation orders and warnings, however, do remain in effect. This is SRN News.
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We welcome you to Encouraging Words from Tabernacle Baptist Church. We'll have a song and then the message by our pastor, Dr. Doug Benton.

0: morning to you. God bless you. Love it. That's the Tabernacle Youth Choir doing a phenomenal job. I love the spirit, the fire, what God is doing there. God is good. Good morning to you. Hope you're having a wonderful day thus far. Appreciate all of you that are tuning in. I believe we may be live this time, but God bless you and those will be watching. We're thankful we can come to you each and every day, Monday through Friday, and give you something to encourage you through the good word of God. Today, I have a familiar verse that it will be a wonderful blessing to each one of us, I believe. I jotted my notes down here. The Bible says, 2 Corinthians 5:7, for we walk by faith and not by sight. Now, there is a big difference in perception. How you and I look at things, look at the world, regarding how we navigate the world around us. Now, we either evaluate things through our natural eyes, or as a child of God, we would do that through the good word of God, our spiritual eyesight, spiritual lens. And that's what we're going to talk about today. Now, the physical eye, we know is limited. It's very limited. We see only the storm, the height of the wall, maybe the depth of the valley that we would notice in our life. But the eye of faith, I love this, it looks beyond. It looks beyond the valley, beyond the storm, above the clouds, the circumstances of life. I love that. And what does it do? It looks toward the eternal promises of the Lord. I love that. I notice here the definition of the spiritual vision here. The Bible tells me in 11:1 in Hebrews, we know the scene. Now faith. I preach a sermon on just those two words. I stop right there. You need, ladies and gentlemen, now faith. Faith right now. Now faith is the substance of things hoped for, the evidence of things not seen. To see through faith is not to ignore the reality of our day, the things around us. We don't put our heads in the sand. But we understand physical sight relies on visible light. But those of us that walk through with spiritual sight, the Bible tells us in Psalms 119:105, thy word is a lamp unto my feet and a light, there it is, unto my path. So we look through the eyes of faith. Number one, I jotted down, the invisible becomes real. We now recognize, I love this, God's presence even when his movements are unseen. Now, I'll be the first to tell you, there's been times in life I didn't understand God. I didn't know what he was doing. And I didn't even see God. But during those times, I had not looked through physical sight, but I had to look through the eyes of faith. Number two, the impossible becomes possible. The impossible becomes possible through the eyes of faith. We evaluate difficulties through God's power rather than our own. What a joy that is. And we don't look through it through our own weakness, but through the strength of God. Number three, we find the temporal gives way, I love this, to eternal. I love Paul's writing. The Bible says, 2 Corinthians 4:18, while we look not at the things which are seen, but at the things which are not seen. For the things which are seen are temporal, but I love this, but the things which are not seen are eternal. Number two, I noticed, I thought this morning, the Old Testament example of Elisha and Dothan. I thought about this. Now, you think about 2 Kings chapter number 6, gives us the narrative there. The army surrounded the city of Dothan in that scene. The horses were there. The chariots were there to capture the prophet Elisha. Now, watch this. When Elisha's servant woke up early, the Bible says, he saw the host surrounding the city, and he cried out with fear. The Bible says, alas, my master, how shall we do? The servant was looking what? Purely through physical sight, right? Seeing only the danger, the enemy, and the defeat. But I noticed this. Elisha, however, possessed spiritual vision, which you and I need daily. The Bible says in verse 16, very next verse, here it is. And he answered, fear not, for they that be with us are more than they that be with them. I love that verse. Then Elisha prayed a simple prayer for his servant. The Bible says, Lord, I pray thee, open his eyes that he may see. The Lord opened the young man's eyes. He saw the mountain was full of horses and a roundabout chariots, fire around about Elisha. The heavenly host, I love this, was already present, even though he could not see it. And can I tell you today, you may not can see the hand of God, but I'm glad to say there is an unseen hand that leads and guides. And the Bible says he'll never leave us, nor will he forsake us. The heavenly host was already present there. The servant simply needed the eyes, there it is, of faith to see that God has already provided. Number three, quickly, how do I look through the eyes of faith? Well, number one, can I give it to you? Focus on the promises, not the problem. Focus on the promises and not the problem. You remember the story of Peter over in the Gospel of Matthew. As long as his eyes, you know the scene, was fixed on Peter, it's amazing. Man, he did the impossible. He walked on water. We talk about, well, he sunk. But friend, how many of you ever walked on water? What faith he had to step out and do something no other disciple could ever do, has ever done. But he trusted the Lord, kept his eyes on the Lord. So he walked on water. But his eyes was fixed on the Lord. But then, you know the scene, as he took his eyes off of the Lord, looked at the boisterous winds all around him, the Bible says, beginning to sink, he began to sink. Keep your eyes on the Lord, we get from that scripture. Number two, renew your mind daily in the Word of God. Faith cometh by hearing, here it is, and hearing by the Word of God. The more you fill your heart with the Scriptures, friend, with the good King James Bible, the good Word of God, the clearer your spiritual vision will become. I love that. Number three, here it is. Trust God's sovereignty even in the dark. How many of today's watching or listening to me today that you are certainly in a dark season right now? You cannot see God. You cannot hear God possibly. And you maybe feel like your prayers are not getting through. But I'm glad to say today you can still trust God through the eyes of faith, even in the dark. When the physical eyes see no way forward, when they do not know the path, when you do not have the answer, see no way out or no way around, God simply is still directing every step, your step. I love this. The Bible says the steps of a good man are ordered by the Lord. We trust him daily. Give us this day our daily bread. He gave a man afresh every morning. So it's daily, the steps with the Lord. I love Isaiah 50, verse 10, encourages us. He that walketh in darkness and hath no light should what? Trust in the name of the Lord and stay upon his God. Friend, what a good word that is today. We can be encouraged today to keep the faith, keep our eyes on the Lord, trust him in all that we do, no matter if it's dark, no matter what's surrounding us. We need to pray as Elisha did for his servant. Lord, open thy servant's eyes. Friend, today, use the eyes of faith. I've been through the valley. I've been through the tough times, and I couldn't see what God was doing. Couldn't understand him, but I knew God had a plan. God had a purpose, and I was going to keep my eyes on him, and you need to do that as well. Well, I hope that was encouragement to you. Before I go, I want to invite you right here to Tabernacle Baptist Church, 3931 White Horse Road, Greenville, South Carolina. We have Sunday school at 10 o'clock for all the ages. You'll enjoy that. Then 11 o'clock, we have preaching, singing, choir, specials. It's a good time of worship together. Then we come back 6 o'clock this Sunday night. Is our youth service. God has so built the youth group around here. We're excited about their fire, zeal, and love for the Lord. Great talent in singing, youth choir singing, good preaching. You'll want to be here for that, okay? Thank you so much for tuning in today. God bless you. And until next time, please stay encouraged.
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1: With SRN News, I'm John Scott. An intense search continues for six people missing in the crash of a medical evacuation jet off the coast of Massachusetts. Captain John McTamney described the search effort.
2: We're using all available assets of different types, fixed-wing aircraft, rotary-wing aircraft, boats, cutters. It's given the search conditions in the area. It is a rather large area to search, but we have sufficient assets where we are saturating the area, again, hoping to find those survivors.
1: The Coast Guard says it searched roughly 2,800 square miles over the last 2 days. Lieutenant Commander Castrati was asked about what's been found so far.
3: This is an ongoing search and rescue case still. Because of the amount of debris, it's very difficult to get into the details of what's there. But right now, we're really just focused on finding the people.
1: Contact was lost with the jet Saturday morning. The weather was reportedly not good in the Atlantic at the time. The U.S. removing all of its B-1 bombers from an air base in the United Kingdom following security concerns over a suspected terror plot. More from correspondent Richard Boyd.
4: The Pentagon says about a dozen bombers stationed at RAF Fairford have returned to the U.S. but remain ready for combat missions. The move follows the arrest of six suspects accused of plotting an attack on the base, with U.K. officials saying there are strong indications Iran was involved. The suspects were later released on bail as British authorities continue investigating while Iran denies involvement.
1: The U.S. has also increased security at other military bases in Britain where American fighter jets are stationed. Authorities say firefighters have increased containment of a wildfire burning in the Angeles National Forest near San Clarita to 40%. Evacuation orders and warnings, however, do remain in effect. This is SRN News. A new look at which Americans are going to church.
5: The study from the Pew Research Center looks at attendance through the filter of where people live. And what it finds is that folks from rural America are the most likely to be in the pews on Sunday morning. 42% compared to 37% of suburbanites and 33% of those who live in cities. When it comes to volunteering at the church, soup kitchen, or other charity, people in the suburbs are number one at 31%. Michael Harrington reporting.
1: The U.S. Commission on International Religious Freedom is urging the Trump administration to impose targeted sanctions on India's RSS organization. That's over alleged persecution of Christians. The commission says the Hindu nationalist group has fueled hostility and violence against India's Christian minority and is calling on the United States to hold India accountable for protecting religious freedom. This is SRN News. A tragedy in the Windy City. A child is dead after being stabbed several times as she walked along a sidewalk. It happened on Chicago's South Side. Correspondent Jennifer Kuiper has more with this update.
6: 7-year-old A. Marie Hernandez Chacon was enjoying a sunny fall Saturday afternoon when Chicago police say she was stabbed in the back several times by a woman she did not know. It happened near a barber shop where William Smith works and tells NBC Chicago he heard others yelling.
7: That's the lady that did it. She's trying to run. She's trying to get away.
6: Police say bystanders detained the woman. Smith says of what took place.
7: I don't know. But that was just, it was just terrible. I've never seen nothing like that happen. Ever.
6: The suspect was taken into custody after receiving treatment at a local hospital for injuries sustained while being detained. An investigation is underway. I'm Jennifer Kuiper.
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1: With SRN News, I'm John Scott. Krista Pike's attorney says the Tennessee governor should commute Pike's death sentence to a life sentence after the failed execution. Mark Mayfield has more.
2: Stephen Farrell made the call on CNN's State of the Union, saying she has endured what he called a torturous attempt at executing her. Farrell added that Pike remains in the hospital on a ventilator and is critically ill. Pike was set to be executed by lethal injection last week, but survived two rounds of the drugs and was hospitalized. Tennessee Governor Bill Lee said on Saturday that Prison Commissioner Frank Strada will resign after overseeing the failed execution. I'm Mark Mayfield.
1: Former FTC Chair Lena Khan warning against letting artificial intelligence companies self-regulate. Appearing on ABC's This Week, Khan said self-regulation efforts have been a proven failure, adding it would be an enormous mistake to allow it.
3: We've seen just innumerable harms come from the unchecked domination of these big tech companies.
1: This comes after President Trump welcomed the heads of Anthropic, OpenAI, NVIDIA, and others to the White House amid fears over the rapid advancement of AI. The president said the leaders agreed to self-police themselves. Senator John Kennedy says he's considering running for president in 2028. The Louisiana Republican made the comment on NBC's Meet the Press, but said his plans right now are to run for re-election.
4: My plans right now are to run for re-election. But as I've said before, if I don't think I can be effective in the Senate anymore, I would consider it.
1: That is Louisiana Republican John Kennedy. The ongoing heat wave enveloping Southern California continues to break records. Los Angeles, Orange, Riverside counties all saw records broken on Saturday in Newport Beach, Santa Ana, and Anaheim. This is SRN News.
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0: He's gracious, but He's also righteous. Sin must be paid for. Sin must be punished. The wages of sin is death. The soul that sinneth, it shall die. But the righteous God in His grace and the righteous God in His mercy sent a substitute to die for my sin, the Lord Jesus Christ.
1: America needs the Lord. Please join us at Tabernacle Baptist Church as we seek His face for a genuine revival meeting. Coming up on October the 5th through the 7th, we will have Dr. James Knox preaching from the Good Word of God. We will also have uplifting music as we worship our Savior Jesus Christ. Again, that's Monday through Wednesday, October the 5th, 6th, and 7th at 7 p.m. at Tabernacle Baptist Church in Greenville, South Carolina. Our pastor, Dr. Doug Benton, and the congregation looks forward to seeing you there.
0: I am truly, truly thankful. I can bring all my cares to the Lord. But I really should remember He's the Lord. I am truly thankful I can come boldly to the throne of grace, but I should remember it's a throne.

0: revive us again, that thy people may rejoice in thee.
1: The Victory Baptist Church of Hodges, South Carolina will be having a tent revival October 4th through the 9th, services 7 p.m. nightly. The host of the meeting will be Pastor Micah Renfro and speakers Evangelist Kevin Keeter and Pastor Chris Hewitt. Also featuring special singing by the Greens. The address for the meeting is 330 Dixie Drive, Hodges, South Carolina, 29653. That's the Victory Baptist Church Tent Revival, October 4th through the 9th, services 7 p.m. nightly.
2: The Emmanuel Baptist Church of Liberty will be having their 65th Homecoming Revival meeting taking place. It all begins on October the 11th at 10:30 a.m. with Brother Dan Alexander there preaching, a meal provided after the service, Homecoming Day, October the 11th. And then revival services, October the 12th through the 16th at 7 p.m. nightly. And October the 12th through the 15th is Evangelist Eric Justice there preaching. Then on October the 16th, the final night of the meeting at 7 p.m., that will be a singing service. And the Swetako family will be there singing. And that's the 65th Homecoming Revival Meeting at Emmanuel Baptist Church. The pastor is Keith Tarun. And the number for more information, 864-915-8116. The church is located at 535 East Main Street in Liberty. The annual Autumn Brush Arbor meeting will take place October the 14th to the 16th, beginning nightly at 7 p.m. There'll be old-fashioned preaching, Christ-honoring singing, and warm Christian fellowship, including ice cream, popcorn, snacks, all served following each service. Bring your family and invite a friend. And that's the Brush Arbor meeting, October the 14th to the 16th, at 7 p.m. each evening at 1855 Keeler Mill Road in Travelers Rest. There's going to be a fall youth rally taking place, hosted at the West End Baptist Church of Easley, taking place on October the 16th and 17th. On October the 16th at 7 p.m., the New Manna Baptist Church with youth pastor Jason Garner will be there and a combined youth choir from the church. They're singing, food and prizes following the service. And then October the 17th at 5 p.m., Evangelist Heath Williams will be speaking and a combined youth choir and special singing, food and prizes also following that service. And it's all taking place at the West End Baptist Church, a fall youth rally. And the West End Baptist Church is located at 120 Mission Drive in Easley. The pastor is Mark Tinsley, and that's October the 16th and 17th at West End Baptist Church. For more information on the meeting, 864-704-0246. The Northwest Baptist Church will be having revival services taking place. The guest speaker, Doug Raines, preaching there. The services take place October the 18th through the 20th on Sunday, October the 18th at 6 p.m. and then Monday, October the 19th with a meal beginning at 6 p.m. and the service at 7 p.m. On Tuesday, also the same, October the 20th, Tuesday, meal beginning at 6 p.m. and the service beginning at 7 p.m. The Northwest Baptist Church is located at 20 Blue Ridge Drive, Travelers Rest, South Carolina. And that's Pastor Doug Raines, preaching in the revival meeting at Northwest Baptist Church, where the pastor is David Allen. And that's October the 18th through the 20th.
0: This has been Revive Us Again, featuring news of church happenings in the listening area. The announcement of an event on this program does not necessarily imply endorsement by WTBI.

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1: With SRN News, I'm John Scott. Krista Pike's attorney says the Tennessee governor should commute Pike's death sentence to a life sentence after the failed execution. Mark Mayfield has more.
2: Stephen Farrell made the call on CNN's State of the Union, saying she has endured what he called a torturous attempt at executing her. Farrell added that Pike remains in the hospital on a ventilator and is critically ill. Pike was set to be executed by lethal injection last week, but survived two rounds of the drugs and was hospitalized. Tennessee Governor Bill Lee said on Saturday that Prison Commissioner Frank Strada will resign after overseeing the failed execution. I'm Mark Mayfield.
1: Former FTC Chair Lena Khan warning against letting artificial intelligence companies self-regulate. Appearing on ABC's This Week, Khan said self-regulation efforts have been a proven failure, adding it would be an enormous mistake to allow it.
3: We've seen just innumerable harms come from the unchecked domination of these big tech companies.
1: This comes after President Trump welcomed the heads of Anthropic, OpenAI, NVIDIA, and others to the White House amid fears over the rapid advancement of AI. The president said the leaders agreed to self-police themselves. Senator John Kennedy says he's considering running for president in 2028. The Louisiana Republican made the comment on NBC's Meet the Press, but said his plans right now are to run for re-election.
4: My plans right now are to run for re-election. But as I've said before, if I don't think I can be effective in the Senate anymore, I would consider it.
1: That is Louisiana Republican John Kennedy. The ongoing heat wave enveloping Southern California continues to break records. Los Angeles, Orange, Riverside counties all saw records broken on Saturday in Newport Beach, Santa Ana, and Anaheim. This is SRN News. An author beloved by many Christians will be honored.
5: Westminster Abbey will establish a memorial to J.R.R. Tolkien in Poets' Corner, close to his old friend and fellow author C.S. Lewis. This coming spring, the iconic church plans to dedicate a stone pillar to the memory of the man who wrote The Lord of the Rings and The Hobbit. Church officials say, quote, "The idea for the memorial came from the Christian Heritage Center at Stonyhurst and is made possible through the support and generosity of the Tolkien estate." Michael Harrington reporting.
1: A federal judge ruling that Oklahoma cannot deny public funding to a Jewish charter school solely because of its religious identity. U.S. District Judge David Russell said excluding the National Ben Glama Jewish Charter School Foundation caused an actual injury and cited Supreme Court precedent supporting that claim. Oklahoma law requires charter schools to be non-sectarian. This is SRN News. The U.S. Supreme Court set to reconvene today and will hear several high-profile cases in its new term. Coming up first, the High Court will hear arguments in a case out of Colorado that centers on whether lawsuits seeking to hold fossil fuel companies responsible for climate change can move forward in state courts. Also to be considered is whether federal courts have the authority to review disputes involving veterans' benefits. Winter storms this fall will cause tree damage, and the Better Business Bureau warning homeowners to watch for storm chasers.
6: Storm chasers are unscrupulous people who claim to be contractors. Before hiring someone to remove a tree or make repairs, it's important to make sure that they're licensed with the state, bonded, and insured. Over the last year, the BBB received 106 reports of contractor scams. The Washington State Department of Labor and Industries has a website to check the backgrounds of contractors. I'm Brad Ford.
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8: Now, Revelation, chapter number 18. If you have your Bible there, I want you to look with me now. Before I bring the message on the fall of the Satanic Trinity, what will happen to the devil, what shall happen to the Antichrist, and what shall happen to the false prophet, the Satanic Trinity, we sometimes call these three. I think it'd be good if we spent just a bit of time by way of introduction and background material as to the personality of the devil. I don't think it'd be necessary for me to try to establish the fact of the devil. If we believe the Bible, that fact is well established. And if we face up to realities in our own life, that fact is well established. I don't see how a person could live for the Lord and encounter the things and the opposition that sometimes Satan brings against us and deny the fact of the devil. There is a personal devil, no question about that. And he's the adversary of God's people. He's the enemy of we that are redeemed. And he seeks to destroy the souls of unsaved people in hell, and multitudes are already lost and are in perdition because of the work of the devil. Well, who is the devil? Why is there a devil? Where did the devil come from to begin with? Did God make the devil as the devil now is? How did the devil come into existence? Now, those are good questions, and I think they're very practical questions. And any rational mind would face those questions and be made to ask those questions. Now, the thing that we need to do is to find a Bible answer, as far as possible, a Bible answer. There may be some things about the personality of the devil that we'll not be absolutely sure about until we arrive at destination, until we get home. But there is some things that we can be positive about as to who the devil is and how he came into existence and so on down the line. Now, I'd like to remind you that the devil is a fallen angel, probably a fallen archangel, whose name was Lucifer. Now, that's very clear. The Bible gives us that information. You don't get that out of the encyclopedia, or you don't get that out of a history book. That's in the Bible. In all probability, there were only three archangels. All three of the names appear in the Bible. Michael and Gabriel and Lucifer were probably the only three archangels that God created. Now, there are many other angelic beings in heaven. The Bible speaks of cherubims and seraphims, in addition to an innumerable company of angels, many, many. You couldn't count the angels. The angels, the ordinary angels in heaven, are ministering spirits, and they're in direct relation to you and I and to God's people upon this earth. They're guardian angels. They minister to the redeemed. The angels are active angelic beings, an innumerable multitude of them, created by Almighty God, and they serve around the throne of God and serve the people of God in a very unusual way. But in the angels and all the company of angels, probably only three archangels. Now, the Bible speaks of Michael and Gabriel several times as being special angels of God, archangels. That means angels that are above the ordinary angel. And Lucifer probably was one of those three. Now, that's a reasonable thing because we serve a triune God. Our God is God in three persons, Father, Son, and Holy Spirit, you see. And since God is a Trinity, then we could expect that there would be three great archangels to serve the Trinity. And it's been suggested, I'll never forget Dr. McCormick, who preached at our pulpit several years ago in the Bible conference, suggested that Lucifer was probably the archangel assigned to minister with the Son, the Lord Jesus, and that Gabriel and Michael are the archangels, Michael, archangel, ministering to God the Father and with God the Father, and Gabriel, an archangel, ministering to God the Holy Spirit and with God the Holy Spirit, and Lucifer, of course, the archangel, ministering with God the Son, the Lord Jesus. Now, you take that for what it's worth. You'd find difficulty proving that from a scripture text in the Bible. But logic, since God is a Trinity, logic would lend itself to that idea that these three great archangels ministered to and with the Trinity, the Father and Son and the Holy Spirit. Now, since Lucifer is the archangel for God the Son, his heart was filled with envy and jealousy, and he coveted the glory that belonged only to a triune God. And because of that covetousness and that jealousy and envy on the part of Lucifer, he was cast out of heaven. He rebelled against the Father and set out to oppose God the Father and God the Son and God the Holy Spirit, and God

Then he set out to corrupt and to defile the earth and the human family that God created in his own image. And the whole program of the devil's activity upon the earth is called in the New Testament the mystery of iniquity. Paul spoke about the mystery of iniquity hath already begun, and that the mystery of iniquity will continue until he who now letteth or hindereth shall be taken out of the way. And when the Spirit of God's taken out of the way, then the mystery of iniquity will come to a rapid climax, and that rapid climax will be in the time of the tribulation period. And then, of course, the whole program of the devil, the satanic trinity, will find a climax at the close of the tribulation period with the destruction of Satan and the false prophet and the Antichrist, as we'll read to you from the Bible in a moment. Now, from the Garden of Eden, this archangel, Lucifer, transformed himself. And by the way, he's called a shining light, a shining angel. And he's called a deceiver in the Bible, and he is that. He transformed himself in the Garden of Eden into a serpent and beguiled the first woman and led her to take the forbidden fruit and to commit that first act of transgression. And then, of course, Adam, with his eyes open, voluntarily, deliberately, took the fruit and ate the fruit. His eyes became open. He transgressed. He fell. Adam and his wife both are fallen now in the Garden of Eden. And the whole program originated with the devil. He's the author and the instigator of the fall of Adam. And from that point on, the devil thought he had the victory. He had to be reminded by God the Father, even in the Garden of Eden, that the seed of this woman whom thou hast beguiled shall one day bruise your head. And I imagine the devil figured he could maneuver around God and outwit God and outdo the Almighty. Did he not deceive the first woman? And did not the first man, with his eyes open, take the forbidden fruit? Are they not now both fallen creatures? And I imagine the devil said, I can handle anything that might come up. I can handle any seed this woman is able to produce. But the devil didn't know what me and you know. He did not know the type of seed that the woman would produce, nor did he know the glory of that only begotten Son of God, the seed of a woman that would come 1974 years ago and by his death triumphantly bruise the head of the serpent. But you and I know, we read it in the Bible now, that the devil is a defeated enemy. And he's defeated by the might of the crucified and resurrected Savior, the Lord Jesus Christ. Now down from Garden of Eden, and the Garden of Eden is about, 6,000 years ago now. I imagine that the first man, was made about 4,000 B.C. Now the scholars would laugh at that, but the Bible seems to set that forth, that man was created about 4,000 B.C., the human family about 6,000 years old. And for these 6,000 years now, the devil has been maneuvering, he has been opposing, he has been devising, he has been bringing his program into a climax, he's been trying to head God off, he's been trying to thwart the will of God and destroy God's eternal purpose. And he's still doing that tonight and will continue doing that until he's put in the bottomless pit, as I'll show you in a moment. When God does that, I'll buy a mighty angel and a great chain. Now the mystery of iniquity has been working down through all these years, and multitudes of people have fallen a snare to the snares of the devil and become victims of Lucifer, and already in hell, and many others are going to hell tonight as a result of the effort of the devil himself. Now since the devil is a deceiver, to me it's a very normal and natural thing that he would set up his own trinity. If he's a counterfeiter, that would be a normal, natural thing for him to do. If he seeks the glory of God the Father for himself, then he's going to have a son, and then he's going to have a Holy Spirit. He's going to have a counterfeit trinity. And that's exactly what we find in the time of the tribulation period. The satanic trinity, a counterfeit of God's divine trinity.

0: Now, at the close of the Battle of Armageddon, and I talked about that and preached to you about that on last Sunday night, Revelation chapter number 19. Your Bible is open. There in verse number 17, and I saw an angel standing in the sun, and that angel cried with a loud voice to all the fowls of the air in the midst of heaven. And that angel said, come and gather yourselves together under the supper of the great God, that you may eat the flesh of kings and the flesh of captains and the flesh of mighty men and the flesh of horses, out of them that sat on the horses, and the flesh of all men, both free and bond, both small and great. And so these flesh-eating fowls, a call to the supper of the great God, is called in verse number 17. Now that's at the close of the Armageddon and the tribulation period. We saw last Sunday the Antichrist gathering that great army, 200 million in number, to war against God and to annihilate the Jew. The Antichrist, Satan's counterfeit Messiah, came on the scene riding upon a white horse. Revelation chapter number 6. I'll deal with that on this record album here. But it's not long until his real identity is made evident. And he soon becomes a rider upon a red horse. Later he becomes a rider upon a black horse, famine. He later becomes a rider upon a pale horse, death. But he starts out as a counterfeiter, a deceiver, as a man of peace, a rider upon the white horse. And before the 7 years of the tribulation is over, this Antichrist, who has confirmed to Israel a guarantee of 7 year peace, who is so great until all the world marvels at the beast, and all the world says, who is like under the beast, who is able to make war against the beast. He's a great champion of Israel and a great champion of all the world. But before that 7 years is over, he has completely reversed his position and changed his personality until he becomes, at the close of the 7 years, the most bitter Jew hater the world has ever known. Hitler would not hold a light to what the Antichrist is to be in the closing hours of the tribulation and at the Battle of Armageddon. There is no purpose in the Battle of Armageddon except to destroy God and to destroy God's earthly people, Israel. Nations are not going to war one against another at Armageddon. The Antichrist is the undisputed dictator of all the world when you come to that point. And being the undisputed dictator of the world, in the tribulation period, he gathers an enormous army from all the nations of the earth into the valley of Megiddo, 50 miles north of Jerusalem, to war against God and a war against God's people. And that's when Jesus comes, as described in Revelation 19, riding upon a white horse. And you and I that are with him in heaven come back to this earth at that particular time, as we'll see, to live and reign and rule with Christ upon this earth. But he destroys the armies of the Antichrist by that sword that proceeds out of his mouth. Look at verse 21. And the remnant were slain with the sword of him that sat upon the horse, which sword proceeded out of his mouth. Now that great sword is no doubt the word of God. And the word of Jesus at Armageddon is to be so powerful until they're slain, the armies of the Antichrist are slain by the power of the word of the great captain of our salvation, who as he rides back to this earth upon a white horse to destroy the armies of the Antichrist. Then God sends a great tumult among them. They turn one against another. God sends a plague among them, and their flesh begins to consume off their bones, their eyeballs consume out of their sockets. All that you read about in Zechariah chapter number 12. The elements war against the armies of the Antichrist. We saw that last Sunday with that great hailstone falling upon the armies, pulverizing the armies of the Antichrist at the Valley of Megiddo. God wars against the Antichrist at this particular point. But the Antichrist is bent on destroying the people of God and destroying the throne of God and ascending upon the throne of the Most High himself. Now, that's the whole program of the devil. That's what the devil started out to do in the Garden of Eden. And he's been working at that program for 6,000 years when you come to the Battle of Armageddon. And when you come to the Battle of Armageddon, this is the most opportune moment the devil has ever had to dethrone God and to ascend the throne of God himself. And that's what he's going to attempt to do. But, of course, you know the end. Jesus appears, the great King of Kings appears, and destroys the armies of the Antichrist with that sharp sword that proceeds out of his mouth. And the flesh-eating fowls of the earth eat the flesh of captains and of kings and of mighty men and horses and they that sat upon those horses, as described in verse number 18. Now, when the armies of the Antichrist are destroyed, that leaves the Antichrist without an army, without a help or helpers, without any resource. That leaves the Antichrist and the false prophet, so to speak, naked and barren, with nobody to come to their rescue. What happens to them? Their armies are destroyed. The attempt of the Antichrist to destroy Israel and to annihilate the Jew is now disrupted and destroyed. His army, so carefully gathered and maneuvered to the Valley of Megiddo, are now pulverized by the hail and by the earthquake and by the elements and by the tumult among the soldiers. The army is completely destroyed. And the Antichrist and the false prophet, here they are, without anybody at their side. So, verse 20, chapter 19. And the beast was taken. Now, the beast is the Antichrist. He's the same as the beast in Revelation 13, verses 1 and 2 and 3. The Antichrist, the man of sin, the son of perdition, he is taken by Jesus and by the angels of God. By the might of this great one riding upon the white horse in verses 11 down through 16, the Antichrist is taken, and with him the false prophet. Now, we were introduced both to the false prophet and the Antichrist in chapter 13, were we not? The Antichrist is the great political head of the world. Now, that fits exactly with the Christ, the Lord Jesus. Now, till this moment, the Lord Jesus has never sat upon a political throne. Until this moment, the Lord Jesus is the Lamb slain from the foundation of the world. Until this moment, the Lord Jesus has never had a scepter in his hand, nor a crown upon his brow. But you hear me, please. As sure as you sit in this place of worship tonight, the time is coming when the Lord Jesus will have a scepter, when the Lord Jesus Christ will have a crown, when the Lord Jesus Christ will have a throne, when he's going to have a dominion and a kingdom, when all the kingdoms of this earth are become the kingdoms of God and of his dear Son. That's as certain to happen as the virgin birth has already happened. Now, when that happens, Jesus will not be the Lamb, but he's going to be the King of Kings and the Lord of Lords. He's not going to be a lamb slain, but he's going to be a potentate, a political monarch. Right. Now, he won't cease to be the Son of God, nor shall he cease to be my Savior. But in addition to the fact that he's God's only begotten Son, and in addition to the fact that he's my personal Savior, he's also going to ascend the throne of King David and politically rule the world with a rod of iron. And the law of God shall go forth from the city of Jerusalem. Look at verse number 16 in this chapter. He has on his vesta and on his thigh, the side of his body, a name written, King of Kings and Lord of Lords. Now, he's already Lord of Lords in a spiritual sense, but he's going to be one day King of Kings in a political sense. Now, the world jumps up and down about that. And there may be somebody in the building tonight who will say, now, wait a minute, preacher, wait a minute. You mean to tell me that you believe that the lowly Nazarene that I read about in Matthew, Mark, Luke, and John shall one day come back to this earth? And that when he comes back the next time, he's not going to be a man with a long robe upon his back and with sandals upon his feet and with a beard on his face, but he's going to be a mighty monarch, a king riding upon a white horse with armies from heaven following him also upon white horses. You mean to tell me you're preaching that to this intelligent congregation of people? Well, now, my friend, if you believe the Bible, you've got no choice but to listen to what I'm saying, because I'm preaching out of the Bible, and mine is a King James Bible like yours. And that's exactly what it says. The Lord Jesus is coming back riding upon a white horse. That's why the Antichrist appears in chapter number 6 riding upon a white horse. That's the devil's program of camouflage and counterfeit. He's imitating, the devil is imitating what he knows the Christ will literally do when he comes in Revelation 19. And so when Jesus comes, he's going to come and find that all the armies are destroyed by that sharp sword that proceeds out of his mouth, by the hailstones and the plagues that God sends upon the armies at Megiddo, and also by the tumult, warring among themselves until 200 million men are to die. And the whole valley of Megiddo is to be stained with the blood of slaughtered soldiers. And the flesh-eating fowls of the earth will be gathered together at the command of Almighty God to eat the flesh off the bones of this great multitude slain at Armageddon. Now, my friend, I'm not going to spiritualize that. I recognize well that you wouldn't have to leave Tabernacle far and go in any direction to find Baptist preachers who would spiritualize everything I've said so far. And they'd classify me as a fool for taking these things literally. Why, they say that couldn't happen. That will never happen. There shall never be an Armageddon. There shall never be an Antichrist. Some of them go so far as to say there never has been a devil. No, I believe the Bible. Take it for what it says, you see. I see no difficulty in accepting all that I've said.
1: 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The title of the message is The End of the Satanic Trinity and was originally preached on July the 7th, 1974 at Tabernacle Baptist Church. This program is brought to you by Friends of the Gospel.
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5: I'm greeting you in the name that's above every name, the sweet name of Jesus. Amen. I'm glad we can live on higher ground. This swampy land, this low ground is not for me.

0: I encourage you today, just make your mind up. You're not getting in the low ground. You're not going to hang out in the ditches and the graveyards and the swampy places. We're going to live on higher ground. Lord, lift me up and let me stand by faith on heaven's tableland, a higher plane than I have found. Lord, let my feet on higher ground. I'm glad today, dear friends, that God helps us and God gives us what we need. I mean, he's better than a B12 shot. He's better than a handful of vitamins. And I tell you what, for the first hour in the morning, when I walk, I rattle. I'm all those pills are bumping together that Miss Teen's got me on. But I'm just saying, you can do everything this world says that'll make you happy and will give you peace and joy. But the devil's a liar. He never comes through with what he promises. Oh, he'll promise you the bright lights and the busy boulevards, but what he winds up giving you the dregs and leaving you in a gutter with all the good in you squeezed out, family gone and friends gone and your futures destroyed and you say I'm of no use to anybody. Well, you are to God. Let me tell you something. Jesus loved you so much he went to Calvary and suffered and bled and died so that you wouldn't have to die and go to hell. Hell was never made for you. It wasn't made for me. It was made for the devil and his angels after their rebellion in heaven. And so you and I've got a choice, and I want to make the right choice today. Well, until tomorrow, may God richly bless you, my beloved.
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4: I'm so glad that I believed the Word of God. I'm so glad that I surrendered my life unto the Lord Jesus Christ, and he saved my soul, wrote my name in the Lamb's Book of Life. Hey, that's been about 62, going on 63 years ago, and I'm

0: Thank you for joining us at Sure Word Radio, a ministry of the Roanoke Baptist Church in Liberty, South Carolina. I'm Justice Yates. 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And now, let's join Pastor Bailey as he tells us more about today's Sure Word.
1: You'll notice with me the use of the word burden twice, verse number 2 and then in verse number 5. And it seems that these two verses are set over against each other. Notice how they're written. Verse number 2, bear ye one another's burdens and so fulfill the law of Christ. And then opposition to that, verse number 5, for every man shall bear his own burden. What's the difference between these two things? Evidently, with the truth of both of those verses laid out on the table in front of us, we come to realize quickly that there are burdens that we must share and there are burdens that we must bear.

burden bearing is an undeniable responsibility of the believer, spelled out in the New Testament in many places. But then we learn in the words of the Apostle Paul in Galatians chapter number 6 that there are some burdens we share, but there are also burdens that we must bear. Now, this week on Sure Word Radio, we're going to be talking about our burdens in a very personal aspect.

We appreciate those that are visiting with us as a result of our radio program. We've got some folks from over in Easley that have chosen to worship with us today that said they listen to us every morning on the radio. That's always a very fulfilling fellowship to have folks join us as a result of that ministry. Thank you for being here. And then we've got other visitors from the Lexington, Columbia area. The Smith family is with us everywhere they went. Glad to have them here with us as well today with their son. They're in town visiting with family for the long weekend, and they chose to worship with us this morning, and that certainly is a blessing. And if you're visiting with us, we certainly want to connect with you, and I'd love to come and see you sometime. If you came to see us, then you deserve for us to come and see you, and we appreciate you being in the house of God this morning. Have you noticed the tone that the service has taken today? A great deal of worship among burdened people. And I want to preach for a little while this morning on the burdens that we must bear. In each and every testimony that's been shared this morning, and I think as a common denominator in each and every song we've sung, something has been said about the burdens that we bear. I want to talk to you about that from the Word of God for a little while today. And as I've prayed this week, the Lord has confirmed this in my heart over and over and over again. And as I study the Word of God, I come to find out that God's people are a burden people. And we are not immune, I should say. We are not immune to burdens. Many sitting right here in this congregation today are suffering physically. We have folks in our congregation that by extension have family members being treated for cancer. Others have come through portions of surgery this week and looking to more surgery in the days to come. Some of you right here standing at the reading of this text of Scripture, you're in pain right now. You have the burden of physical trauma. There are others in our congregation that are dealing with heartaches related to their home. Maybe a husband, possibly a wife, a wandering son, a wandering or prodigal daughter. There are financial burdens represented in this congregation. There are youth in our church that have broken hearts, and we know about that. And there are burdens that each one of us bear. We all relate to that. And so I believe the message is going to have a 100% effect today because all of us have individual burdens. Let's read about those in Galatians chapter 6, verse number 1 through verse number 5. Now, would you, for me this morning, if you would look for the word burden in the passage that we are reading, Galatians chapter 6 and verse number 1. Brethren, if a man be overtaken in a fault, ye which are spiritual, restore such an one in the spirit of meekness, considering thyself, lest thou also be tempted. Notice what Paul says in verse number 2. Bear ye one another's burdens, and so fulfill the law of Christ. For if a man think himself to be something when he is nothing, he deceiveth himself. It appears to me that Paul is saying in verse number 3, if you think you can make it through bearing your own burdens without the help of someone else, you really think you're something. The fact of the matter is, you're nothing. The Bible says in verse number 4, but let every man prove his own work, and then shall he have rejoicing in himself alone and not another. And then our passage closes in verse number 5, for every man shall bear his own burden. Father, I pray that you would use the reading of the Word of God today. Honor your Word. We lift it high this morning. We exalt the Word of God. We testify to the fact that we find your precepts and your laws true. And we ask, Lord, that you would use them as we have read from them today. Speak to hearts as only you can. May the Spirit of God fill us, and we'll praise you for it in Jesus' name. You may be seated this morning. Amen and amen. After reading verse number 1 through verse number 5 of the book of Galatians, we are now aware that there are five constants. And I'd like to express them to you very briefly as I make my way through by way of introduction to this passage. There are at least five constants that are revealed in these five verses. I've dedicated one verse to each one of these constants. And every believer must understand this if he's going to understand the nature of our burdens. Notice with me, first of all, there is the constant of restoration in verse number 1. The Bible teaches us in verse number 1 that some people's burdens are the result of their sins. And the Word of God teaches us that we which are spiritual, or ye which are spiritual, we're responsible to restore such an one in the spirit of meekness. What a truth that is, and what a constant that is in our congregation.
that all of us are responsible for the restoration of a fallen individual that is burdened by his own sins. Are you getting a lot of the message here? And so our need for restoration is a constant among us all. I've needed to be restored, you have as well. And thank God for those that are spiritual that help us in that area. But then number two, you'll notice the second constant in this passage of Scripture is not concerning restoration only, but it's also concerning affirmation. The Word of God says to us in verse number two, "Bear ye one another's burdens, and so fulfill the law of Christ." Watch this. God expects that we come alongside one another when we have a burden. He says that we are to bear one another's burdens. And I'm anxious to talk about fulfilling the law of Christ in that passage. And we'll do that here in just a moment. So we all have the constant need of restoration, the constant need of affirmation. But then the third constant in verse number three is the need for humiliation. Now, I hate to knock some of y'all down about three notches, but don't get too high on your horse today. All of us need a good dose of humility. Some of us need to eat a big portion of humble pie to keep us humble. Verse number three said, "For if a man think himself to be something, when he is nothing, he deceiveth himself." What the Apostle Paul is saying in verse number three is basically this. You're going to need somebody to come alongside you one day and put their shoulder up under that burden and lift it off of you. You're not going to make it all the way through this life without somebody helping you with your burdens. So there's the constant of restoration, the constant of affirmation, the constant of humiliation. Then number four, in verse number four, there's the constant of authentication. Now Paul says this in verse number four, the Bible said that there is an authentication to our responsibility. But let every man prove, watch this church, his own work, and then shall he have rejoicing in himself alone and not in another. We're going to get to that truth of authentication here in just a moment. The constant of restoration, affirmation, humiliation, authentication. And then verse number five, the passage closes with these words, "For every man shall bear his own burden." Did you notice with me the passage opens with the bearing of burdens and it closes with the bearing of burdens? So the Apostle Paul is speaking to us about the burdens that we must bear. Now there's one primary point that I'd like to square up on in this message this morning. You'll notice with me the use of the word burden twice, verse number two and then in verse number five. And it seems that these two verses are set over against each other, that they represent two different realities. Notice how they're written. Verse number two, "Bear ye one another's burdens and so fulfill the law of Christ." And then opposition to that, verse number five, "For every man shall bear his own burden." Do you see that contrast? Do you see the difficulty of coming to understand? What's the difference between these two things? Well, it's not a contradiction, it's complementary. As a matter of fact, there are no contradictions in our Bible. So we have to look deep into what it means when Paul said, "Bear ye one another's burdens," and then he says, "Every man shall bear his own burdens."

It pays to have a kind word to share with everyone we start a conversation with, because we do not know what kind of burdens men and women are bearing. And the Word of God tells us that it is the very law of the Lord Jesus Christ when we bear the burdens of those that we interact with. And this week on Sure Word Radio, we've been looking at that in great detail in Galatians chapter number 6. We're so glad that you chose to join us once again for today's broadcast.

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0: He's gracious, but he's also righteous. Sin must be paid for. Sin must be punished. The wages of sin is death. The soul that sinneth it shall die. But the righteous God in his grace and the righteous God in his mercy sent a substitute to die for my sin, the Lord Jesus Christ.
1: America needs the Lord. Please join us at Tabernacle Baptist Church as we seek his face for a genuine revival meeting. Coming up on October the 5th through the 7th, we will have Dr. James Knox preaching from the Good Word of God. We will also have uplifting music as we worship our Savior, Jesus Christ. Again, that's Monday through Wednesday, October the 5th, 6th, and 7th at 7 p.m. at Tabernacle Baptist Church in Greenville, South Carolina. Our pastor, Dr. Doug Benton, and the congregation looks forward to seeing you there.
0: I am truly, truly thankful. I can bring all my cares to the Lord. But I really should remember he's the Lord. I am truly thankful I can come boldly to the throne of grace, but I should remember it's a throne.

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1: One sat alone beside the highway begging. His eyes were blind, the light he could not see.

0: I want to express my appreciation to certainly Dr. Robertson, Dr. Faulkner, Dr. Lindsay Terry, and the staff at Holland Park for all they've done to make this conference a great success. I want to thank you preachers who are here for your confidence and support. This has been a great week for me. I thank God for allowing me to have a small part in this meeting. It's been a tremendous blessing. Now, anyone in this auditorium would have a very easy time introducing our next speaker. Also, anyone would consider it a great honor to do so. Lately, I've had the privilege to listen to his heartbeat a little bit. And I can tell you tonight, it cries out, "Lord, let me finish the work that I've started." But let me let a judge introduce our speaker. A judge by the name of Matthews. The judge who put him in jail. He writes to Brother Roloff on his 68th birthday. "I have never known a man more dedicated to the service of the Lord and all humanity than you. When I think of the thousands of our youth that you have led the useful lives and led as Christians, I can only say one thing. God could not be everywhere at the same time, so he sent us Lester Roloff." I like that. Thanks be to God for the life and work of Lester Roloff. "I treasure your friendship, and I shall forever be thankful to our Heavenly Father that he saw fit to have our paths come together. I'm a better man and a better judge, and above all, a better Christian as a result of our coming together in everlasting friendship. What this world needs is 100,000 Lester Roloffs." That's signed Charles D. Matthews, Judge. A tremendous compliment. We cannot say enough about him. His heart's been heavy, I know that. "When I cannot understand my father's leading, and it seems to be but hard and cruel fate, still I hear that gentle whisper ever pleading, God's working, God is faithful, only wait. When the promise seems to linger, long delaying, and I tremble lest perhaps it come too late, still I hear that sweet voice, angel ever saying, though it tarry, it is coming, only wait. Brother Roloff's waiting for it, and it's on its way. Come speak to us for Lester."
1: All right. Thank you. Well, down every runway and every waterway, I had the sweetest flight today I've ever had in my life. Would you believe it? A man came last night and gave me 600 pounds of honey. I put it all in that steam engine plane and had a sweet trip all the way. Really, 600 pounds of honey. Brother, you got to unload some of that and put it in the bush, you know that. All right. Well, I said down every runway, waterway, highway, some 121.
2: Psalm 121. I'll lift up my eyes to the hill. From whence comes my help? My help comes from the Lord, which made heaven and earth. He will not suffer that which he knew. He that keeps me will not slumber. Behold,

0: such an amazing thing when Jesus gets some. Johnny's good to see you tonight. Tennessee Temple. I never dreamed when I saw you the first time you'd ever show up in such society as you're in tonight. Isn't that amazing? Johnny, stand up. This is Johnny Downs, one of the greatest Christian boys in the world today, bound for the penitentiary for 15 or 20 years. Heroin addict for how many years? 8 years. And what a wonderful Christian. How many boys he's helped? It's good to have you. Thank you. My text, I will lift up mine eyes unto the hills. Two men looked out of prison bars. One saw mud and the other saw stars. Difference in the direction. I will preach on tonight hills that help. What do you see tonight? I want to pray. Our Father, this is more than a man-sized task. And I pray that this night, the message of the Lord will be spoken and received, heard and hearkened to. And Father, I'm convinced that what I'm going to preach is right. And I pray that it'll help the people. And that you'll pulverize souls and minds and give us a clear-cut divorce from the world. In the last message, we heard talking about the battle with Satan and with the flesh. I pray now that the Holy Spirit may breathe on this great congregation. That's Brother Box. Thank you for him and for all these preachers that are here. And may they have mercy now and be prayerful and save us from being critical. And if the truth and when the truth is preached, I pray it'll find lodgment in every heart. In Jesus' name, amen. I request the right tonight and the privilege to preach since it's my 50th anniversary until I get through or give out. That's all I ask of you. I'm going to do it anyhow, but I just want you to understand that if I ever intend to have any rank, I'll start pulling it, and I'm going to do it tonight. But I'll tell you one thing. I don't intend to waste my time or yours while I'm preaching tonight. I want to call your attention to the book of Matthew, the book of Matthew, and we'll begin reading in chapter 21. No preacher has a right to be confused or wrong. And when you climb in the pulpit and introduce your message by saying, I may not be right, you're in the wrong place already. When you climb in the pulpit and said, folks, I've had so many problems, I'm confused, you're in the wrong place right there. Bible said, whosoever believeth on the Lord shall not be confused. We need no uncertain notes coming from the pulpit today. There's enough sitting in the pew. And the one man that must be right is the preacher. And he can be right and know it without being egotistical, arrogant, or proud. Just simply say, the Lord told me what was right. Now you're listening.
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2: 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Romans 10:14 states, how then shall they call on Him in whom they have not believed? And how shall they believe in Him of whom they have not heard? And how shall they hear without a preacher? Many of the messages that you hear on the Family Altar program were first preached under the revival tent with sawdust floors where people would drive for miles to hear the preaching of God's Word. America experienced many revivals generations ago when the old-time preaching of the gospel brought countless lives to the altar. Psalms 33:12 tells us, "Blessed is the nation whose God is the Lord." 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

We welcome you now to the Shoutin' Time broadcast with your radio host, Pastor Scott Dean of the White Horse Heights Baptist Church. And now, here is Brother Dean.

0: I wonder how many of you.
1: We thank you for tuning in.
0: Okay. All right. I'm sorry. Here we go. I wonder how many of you remember the day you got saved. That morning, that evening, that afternoon. Maybe stepping out of a church aisle, walking down to the altar. Maybe in your home, as I was saved, next to my sweet darling mother who led me to Christ. Maybe outdoors in a tent meeting or a brush arbor or an old

0: that meeting. Maybe someone led you to Christ on a park bench. It doesn't matter where we got saved. The thing that matters is, are we saved? That is what is so absolutely vital in this world today. Do we know for sure that we're on our way to heaven? You say, well, Brother Dean, I'm just not sure. I got hope so. I think so. Maybe so. Listen, that's not the kind of salvation that God gives. And if that's all you've got, you better go back and check, make sure you've got the real thing. I saw somebody the other day was bringing something back, and they had bought it and got it home and found out it was a fake. It wasn't real. And the people that sold it to him, they thought it was real. And they were upset because they got duped. And, beloved, I'm afraid there's a lot of Christians that are sitting on our church pews that have it in their minds, man, I'm okay. If anybody gets to heaven, it'll be me. And they're depending on so many other things to get them there. But, beloved, I want to make this just as crystal clear as I possibly can. There is only one way to heaven. There is only one door that leads to heaven. There's only one path, one way that will take you to heaven when you die. And it's not being a member of the Baptist Church. It's not being a member of the Methodist or the Lutheran or the Episcopalian. It's not your water baptism. It's not your good works. It's not the thousands or maybe millions of dollars that you'll give to the church or to missions. That's all well and good. But, dear friends, that will not get you saved. The Bible said, before we know the Lord, our righteousness, what we think is righteous, what the world would say, man, that guy there, it's got to be a credit lady right there. Boy, she's loading up talents. No, sir. There's only one way. There's only one truth. And there's only one life. And, beloved, that's in the Lord Jesus Christ. And until you come through the shed blood of Jesus, you'll die and go to hell no matter how many churches you're a member of. You can be baptized, never hold a water. Old fella said, tell the tadpoles, know your Social Security number. That's pretty good. You can do all the fine good works. But the Bible said before we get saved, our righteousness that we think is as filthy rags in the sight of God Almighty. You cannot impress God with your good works. You cannot get God's favor. You can't garner God's favor with your church membership or your water baptism. If that's all that it was, if that's all that it took, then man, let's just go out here and get us a big tank and just drive from house to house to house and pull everybody out and get them under the water and get them saved. Constantine, I believe, had that idea. He's going to do that to the world, but that's not going to do it. Jesus made it simple. He told his disciples to follow me, come where I am. And Thomas said, Lord, we know not whither thou goest. So then how can we know the way? If we don't know where you're going, how in the world do you expect us to know how we're going to get there? We don't know where you're going. We don't know the way. And Jesus made it simple. He said, I am the way, I am the truth, I am the life, and no man cometh to the Father but by me. That's the only way to heaven. And if you're trusting in anything other than that, you are deceived, you precious friend, you're lost, and you're going to a devil's hell. And you say, Brother Dean, you can't judge me like that. I'm not judging you. The Word of God, I'm just telling you what Jesus said. Now, you don't get any better than that. Jesus made it simple. No man is going to come to the Father except by me. That's the only way to do it. That is absolutely, positively, the only way that you're going to get to heaven is through the shed blood of the Lord Jesus Christ. Dear friends, I'm glad to tell you today I've been to Calvary. Listen, I'm no better than anybody else. I needed a Savior, just like everybody else in this world. You say, well, you're a preacher. You've been preaching for 50 years. Yeah, I know. I'm well familiar with that. But I've got news for you. That's not going to buy you a ticket to heaven. No, sir. I realized I was already a member of the church. I was a member in good standing of the Baptist church. I'd walked down and joined the church. I had been baptized. And I was a member of the church. There was just one big, big problem with that. I wasn't saved. When I went forward, nobody asked me if I was saved. Nobody told me how to be saved. I just signed a little church card, and I was presented to the church, and that's all there was to it. And I was living as a member in good standing, but I was lost and headed to hell. Oh, dear friends, I'm glad today that I know who Jesus is. I'm glad today that I know, that I know, that I know that I've passed from death unto life. I'm saved. I know I'm saved. And the question is, do you? Dear friends, we come on the radio and have been doing this for 40 years. And over 40 years. And we're not coming on the radio just to be on the radio. We're come to try to bring you the gospel. And if you don't know that you're saved, you can know that you're saved. You can know for sure that you're saved. You can know right now that you're saved. You can trust Christ as your Savior. There's only one way, and that's the shed blood of Jesus. There's only one truth. They asked Jesus, what is truth? And he said, my word is truth. And so there's only one way to heaven, and that's through the shed blood of Jesus. And there's only one truth, and that's the King James Bible. Now, you don't get any clearer than that. One way, one truth, and then one life. He only saves us one time. We don't have to get saved over and over and over. That's why the Catholics have Jesus on the cross. Every Catholic hospital, every Catholic family has got a crucifix, have a cross, and Jesus is hanging on the cross. They never bring him down. Why? Because he's constantly having to die. He's constantly having to shed new blood to cover our sins. And then when we sin again, after we're saved, then we have to go back. He has to die again to cover that sin. And we're going down the road doing real well. Whoops, I've sinned here. Got to go back. Let Jesus die again. That's why they believe when they're taking Holy Communion. That's what they call it, Holy Communion. I try. I'm not always quick enough, but I always try not to call it communion. I try to call it the Lord's Supper. And there's a reason. I don't want to link up with communion. It's linked down with the Holy Communion. And they believe when you take that wafer and he places it on your tongue, there's a little boy there with a brass plate under him. So if by chance that wafer would slip out of your mouth or dribble a little, That boy's got it right on, and it's not going to hit the floor because that is the body of Jesus. They believe that after the priest makes it holy, when you take it, Jesus' body is being ground up all over again. And then they take that cup, and they bring it to you. And again, the little boy's there with the plate under him. And they take a sip of that wine. And they believe that that wine turns to the blood of Jesus. So every time they take Holy Communion, Jesus is having to die again and again and again. But Hebrew, let me tell you, the book of Hebrew makes it as plain. Listen, he said that he died once for all. I'm not getting saved. I'm not trying to be saved. I'm not getting saved over again. No, sir. If you're saved by the grace of God, if you've come through the shed blood of the Lord Jesus Christ, you are saved for sure, for good, and forever. And dear friends, let's nail that down today. If there's any doubt in your mind, if there's the least bit of doubt in your mind, ask him to save you again. You say, well, man, I've already been saved. Or won't that offend God? Listen, if you're saved, it's not going to bother him a bit for you to confirm that. If you're not, you can receive Christ as your Savior, and you can end this doubting. You can end this fear. You can end this frustration and go to the Lord. Hey, come be with us this Sunday at the White Horse Heights Baptist Church. We're located at 421 Rangeview Circle, right off of White Horse Road in the Berea area of Greenville. 421 Rangeview Circle. Now, I have with me today, I have one of these wonderful pastor appreciation notebooks, and it's a beautiful blank notebook with gold stamping in the front with a nice little word to the pastor. And then we have a pen that says, "Thank you, Pastor," a beautiful writing pen. And this is just a ledger of blank sheets. And as I said, it'll go right in your Bible. It'll fit right there. So $25, let me send you one. We're going to get all of them out today. And so if you would like one, you email me. You can go to the bookstore. You can see the pictures of it at brotherdeansradio.com. Well, it's time for me to get out of here. Hope, pray the Lord will bless you and keep you. And until we meet again, may God richly bless you, my beloved.
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0: according to the word of the Lord. Now Nineveh was an exceeding great city of 3 days' journey. And Jonah began to enter into the city a day's journey, and he cried and said, "Yet 40 days, and Nineveh shall be overthrown." Let's pray. Father, thank you for the privilege that you've given to us. Lord, I'm ashamed at the times that I've taken for granted this privilege to be able to assemble together. Lord, also to be able within this time together to worship you, to experience the presence of God as we have already in this place today. The precious songs of Zion have been so powerful. We thank you, Lord, for the presence of God that has been so real and evident in the song service this morning and this evening. Lord, I want to thank you for the time to give to the work of God, for it is an act of our worship unto thee as well. I thank you, Lord, for the precious, precious word of God. As we are reminded once again in our text tonight, the word of the Lord came unto Jonah. Lord, I'm ashamed once again of the times that I've taken for granted the holy word of God that we have in our possession, the inspired, inerrant, infallible, preserved word of God. We thank you for it. Thank you, Lord, for this time together to study this book of Jonah. I pray that you would help us to see you once again on the pages of your word. Would you speak to us, please? May our hearts be tender and receptive. I do pray that you would work your eternal works in this place and each and every heart this evening, from the youngest to the very oldest. May our hearts not be cold and calloused and critical and complacent toward the Scripture, to the voice of God tonight. But, O Lord, may we hear your voice on every line. May we make each faithful saying ours. Spirit of God, our teacher be, showing the things of Christ to me. Open our hearts, Lord, more about Jesus. May we leave this place refreshed and renewed, set on fire once again to go into this lost and dying world to tell the good news, the old story that never grows old. Thank you, Father, for what you will continue to do. We plead the blood of Jesus. Thank you, Father, in Jesus' name, amen. And amen. Thank you for standing. You may be seated. We come back once again to our text in Jonah 3. We note once again that Jonah has no doubt sailed to the highest heights of heaven in his service for the Lord as a prophet for God. But he has as well plummeted to the very depths of hell in his rebellion and disobedience. God has chastened his servant. The Lord has sent a great wind, and he has also prepared a great fish. Jonah cried from the belly of that whale, and yes, Jonah cried from the belly of hell itself. He has often preached about God's wrath, but he now has been the recipient of that wrath. But aren't you thankful that the character that Jonah experienced in God's wrath was not the only characteristic that he experienced? For he would soon experience the grace of God, as we noted in last week's message, or 2 weeks ago rather, in chapter 3 and verse 1, that the word of the Lord came unto Jonah the second time. He learned that God is a God of second chances. Amen. Is a God of divine compassion. Is a God that's full of mercy. Is a God that's slow to anger. Is a God that the Bible said is mercy. He delighteth in mercy. Micah chapter 7. Is the God that the psalmist wrote that his mercy endureth forever. And his truth endureth to all generations. Now, after having experienced the word of the Lord coming to him the second time, giving him clear instructions once again, arise, go to unto Nineveh, that great city, and preach unto it the preaching that I bid thee. Jonah is once again faced with a decision. He is once again faced with whether he is going to be obedient or disobedient. Our text reveals that Jonah is obedient to the word of the Lord. I want to deal tonight with Jonah's dedicated commitment. Now in new resolve and fresh response to the fresh word of God. And aren't you thankful God comes to you again and again? Now, as we preached a couple of weeks ago, that is no excuse for us to abuse the grace of God. Shall we continue and see him that grace may abound? God forbid. Certainly his mercies and his grace should not propel us nor drive us into a lifestyle of lasciviousness or into a lifestyle of sinfulness or casual spirit or response to the word of God. But may his coming to us a second time, may his word coming to us a third and fourth time, may it drive us with new passion and vigor to serve him more fervently than we ever have before. Jonah's response, Mr. Butler said, to his renewed commission is one of great dedication. Instead of rising up to flee to Tarshish as he did in chapter 1, as he received those orders to go to Nineveh, the Bible tells us in our text in verse number 3, so Jonah arose and went into Nineveh. So Jonah arose and went unto Nineveh. He did so as he was ordered by the Lord. The Bible says, according to the word of the Lord. It is either dedication or disobedience. Mr. Butler said, those who show little enthusiasm for the things of God and give little priority for serving the Lord are simply disobedient people. Their lack of dedication proclaims loudly their disobedient life. Jonah is going to proclaim now with this fresh mercy of the Lord that he now has a dedication and a commitment to the Lord of hosts. I want us to observe three simple little truths from these two verses tonight, and I'll be as brief as possible. I want to deal firstly with the directness of his commitment. Secondly, in the text, I see this, the difficulty of his commitment. And then lastly, the declaration of his commitment. Again, just beans and cornbread type preaching tonight, amen. But let's look at the text. Notice again the directness of his commitment. I love these little phrases. Like these are the little phrases sometimes that I'm afraid that we just kind of glance over as we casually read the Word of God. But each statement, you understand, each word is a message from God. And the Bible says in verse 3, so Jonah arose. I think that would be worth highlighting or underlining in your Bible, at least emphasizing. So Jonah arose and went unto Nineveh. I see the directness of his commitment, having heard the word of the Lord the second time. Here's a man that has, yes, been to the belly of the well and even to the belly of hell. Here is a man that has experienced the wrath of God. And yes, he has experienced fresh and new mercies. Amen. As God has come to him a second time. With a fresh resolve, he, as he hears this commandment of God, Jonah, I want you to go to Nineveh and preach unto it the preaching that I bid thee. The next phrase could have read, so Jonah rose up to flee from the presence of the Lord, like it did in chapter 1 in verse number 3. But with new resolve, with new commitment and dedication, he sets his face like a flint, and the Bible said he arose and went. I see in this directness of his commitment that it was immediate. There is no implication of the text that there is a hesitation on Jonah's part. There is no delay. There is no procrastination. There is no waiting for a more convenient time. Amen. Immediately, he gets up and goes about the task that God has placed upon him. I do not mean to again, ruffle feathers again this evening. I did a decent job at doing that this morning, but I'm in the text, so I've got to be faithful to the text. I am afraid that in this day and hour, there is such a lackadaisical, casual spirit within Christendom. Amen. There is such a delay. There is such a procrastination. There is such a spirit of lethargy, a spirit of apathy within the ranks of Christianity today. But oh, when Jonah heard the word of the Lord the second time, he understood his response could not be delayed this time. There could be no excuse this time. There could be no going in a different direction this time. He arose and went.
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0: Hello, friends. 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
0: 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We'll begin our program with a song from one of our services. Our choir comes around to sing for us a song that's been a blessing to many of God's people. I'm Standing on the Rock. Hoping to be a blessing to you as they sing for us today.

0: Amen. Thank you, choir, for that wonderful message and song. And now for this week's message, take your Bible and turn to the book of Hebrews, chapter number 6. We'll be looking at verse 13 through the end of the chapter. We want to begin a message today on the program entitled, When God Swears. Now for part one of the message, we go by way of recording, live into the services at Mount Sinai Baptist Church.
1: Verse 13, For when God made promise to Abraham, because he could swear by no greater, he sware by himself, saying, Surely blessing I will bless thee, and multiplying I will multiply thee. And so, after he had patiently endured, he obtained the promise. For men verily swear by the greater, and an oath of confirmation is to them an end to all strife, wherein God, willing more abundantly to show unto the heirs of promise the immutability of his counsel, confirmed it by an oath, that by two immutable things in which it was impossible for God to lie, we might have a strong consolation, who have fled for refuge to lay hold upon the hope set before us, which hope we have as an anchor of the soul, both sure and steadfast, and which entereth into that within the veil, whither the forerunner is for us entered, even Jesus, made an high priest forever, after the order of Melchizedek. Now let us pray. Our Heavenly Father, as I bow in your presence tonight again, I want to thank you for how you visited with us this morning so graciously. And Lord, I appreciate the prayers you've answered, the victories that you've granted, and Lord, the victories that are yet to come as we simply stand still and by faith wait on God. Lord, I just pray that you'll continue to move and minister to hearts. You've ministered to us tonight through the singing. You've ministered to us this morning through song and testimony. Lord, will you help us tonight as we come to preach the Word of God? Lord, I just pray that you'll speak to us and through us, and Lord, feed our souls in the good Word of God tonight. And Lord, give unction to this thy servant, Lord, and fill me, I pray, with thy Spirit, and help us, God, to preach like we wish we would have when we stand at the Bema to give an account. Now, Lord, open the ears of this congregation to hear. Help each of us, Lord, to see what the Lord might say unto us individually and act according to. Now, Lord, I just pray that everything will redound to the glory of our Lord Jesus Christ. For we pray in his bloodstained name. Amen. I guess if I had a text for this title, speaking of God, because he could swear by no greater, he swore by himself. I want to begin the message tonight on this subject, when God swears. When God swears. Here in this text we see God, because he could swear by no greater, he swore by himself. And because there's no one greater, there's no one in the same class with him. There's no comparison with him. He is God, and besides him there is none other. He's not the greatest, he's the onlyest. He's God, amen. And so he could swear by no greater, so he swore by himself. And to swear means more than just a promise, at least it does among men in our ordinary way of saying things. To promise may be simply an announcement or an intention stated with a provisional condition. But to swear goes far beyond that. And when God swears by himself, then what is sworn is certain, immutable, unchangeable, and eternal. And so we think about when God swears. Now, as we introduce the message tonight, let's just look at these terms that are used here in the scripture before us concerning God's oath and God's promise and God's swearing. Here the word swear that is used is the Greek term omnuo. And if I said that right, and it means to swear, to affirm. It means to affirm with an oath. It means to promise with an oath. in some connotations, to threaten with an oath. And so God, sometimes when he swore judgment to come. He did do that. And we won't be dealing much with that, but I do want to insert that here, that there was a time when God swore in his wrath that because of the unbelief of that wicked generation, they would not enter into the promised land. And so that was a threat confirmed by God's oath. Then we want to look at the word promise that is mentioned here in this passage of Scripture. He obtained the promise. This term is a long Greek term. I'll not even try to say it, but it means simply an announcement. It means, of course, a promise and the act of promising. A promise given or to be given. A promised good or a promised blessing. So simply the term epagalia, I think, is the way the Greek is pronounced. It means simply an announcement of promise, good or blessing. And then there's also the term that is mentioned in this text where he confirmed it by an oath. Now, this word is the Greek term horkos, H-O-R-K-O-S. And it means that which has been pledged or promised with an oath. And so, just wanted you to get familiar with these terms as we expound on this subject, when God swears. Now, among the thinking of men, we measure character often among ourselves as along this lines, that a man is only good as his word. Have you ever heard that stated? Well, I think that to a great extent that speaks a lot about the character of man. If he gives his word, if he's of good character, he'll do all in his power to fulfill the promise, the commitment that he made. Do we expect any less of an infallible, eternal, omnipotent God? I want to say that God is as good as his word. In fact, God has exalted his word above his own name. He has done that. Psalm 138 tells us that. Well, I want to tell you what he says, he'll do. What he promises, he'll perform. And when God goes beyond just simply promises and swears by himself, man, that's money in the bank. I'm telling you what, you can depend on our God. Brother Jules, a wonderful saying that we've all embraced over these years, God is utterly dependable. Bless his name. And I bless his name. Well, you know, as you think about the oaths of God, there's many of them in the Scriptures where God swears. And God, some of those, as I mentioned, are swearing wrath and judgment to come. But I want to look at five of God's oaths tonight. And there's more than these five, but five of God's oaths as we think about God swearing. And number one, I want to mention here in our text, for when God made promise to Abraham, because he could swear by no greater, he swore, swear by himself. So here I think we'll begin with this. God swears to a patriarch. God swears to Abraham. And I want you to see this oath that God made to Abraham in its fullness in Genesis 22. Now you recall that Abraham had been on the mount, and there he had obeyed God. He had bound his son. He'd lifted the knife, and he would have slew Isaac if it hadn't have been for God intervening. And Abraham proved his faithfulness and friendship with God and his love for God. And it's at this time that God makes an oath of confirmation, an oath of blessing upon Abraham.

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Please join us again at the same time tomorrow for another Sounds from Sinai radio broadcast. Now, if you'd like a copy of today's message in its entirety, then simply write us here at Mount Sinai Baptist Church, 830 Country Club Road, Pickens, South Carolina, zip 29671. 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That address again, Mount Sinai Baptist Church, 830 Country Club Road, Pickens, South Carolina, zip 29671. And now, until we meet again on tomorrow's broadcast, this is Pastor Rudy Smith saying, may the Lord bless you, is our prayer.

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1: That's RN News. I'm Rich Thomason in Washington. The Supreme Court, which begins its new term today, is poised to take up what some are calling the most important case of the Trump presidency.
2: The justices are set to review a pivotal immigration case challenging the Trump administration's policy of mandatory detention without bond hearings for illegal immigrants during deportation proceedings. The outcome could significantly impact the president's deportation agenda, with MAGA supporters anxious as it hinges on the court's interpretation of a 1996 immigration law. The case involves a Brazilian who entered the U.S. illegally over 20 years ago.
1: Correspondent Ron Taylor says the High Court will also consider the constitutionality of requiring proof of citizenship to vote, and a high-profile Second Amendment case will also be heard during the court's current term. A potential terror plot, including the arrest of a half-dozen men, has prompted the U.S. to relocate all of its B-1 bombers from a British airbase back to the States. The death of a Russian lab worker from pneumonic plague has prompted the isolation of 200 people in Siberia, where that research facility is located. President Trump has urged backers to vote as if he were on the ballot next month, and he's campaigning as if he were on the ballot with multiple stops far and wide.
3: This week, the president will be campaigning for Republican candidates across the country. President Trump scheduled to visit the Nebraska State Fairgrounds in Grand Island, Nebraska today for a rally for Senator Pete Ricketts. On Wednesday, the president is scheduled to return to Texas to campaign again for Ken Paxton for Senate, this stop in San Antonio. The president also scheduled to return to Alabama for the SEC game Saturday night in Tuscaloosa against the Georgia Bulldogs. Laura Winters reporting.
1: The Dow futures are down 92 points. NASDAQ futures off 68. This is SRN News. With the 2026 midterm elections just 3 weeks away, Pastor Alan Jackson of World Outreach Church is encouraging Christians to turn out in big numbers because he believes America is such a special country.
4: Well, I think it's our Christian heritage. We've never been a uniquely Christian nation in that we've always been a nation of diversity. There have been many faiths expressed here. But the values that shaped our nation, our legal documents, our founding documents, our educational system, our legal system, were all derived from a Judeo-Christian worldview. And that's resulted in the greatest liberty and freedom and self-government the world has ever known. And it has brought the blessings of God. We don't look the same. We don't have the same accent. We're a nation of immigrants. We're a melting pot. But those values have bound us together. And I think we're at a tipping point. I'm deeply offended by people that say those Christian values should not be a part of our story. How dare they say to us that our biblical worldview doesn't have a place in the marketplace today? It's our heritage, and I will not relent. It is what shaped this nation, and we've got to find the courage to go back and tell the truth.
1: And that is Pastor Alan Jackson of World Outreach Church. This is SRN News. Texas is building new state juvenile detention facilities.
5: The move comes as more young people are referred to the juvenile justice system for gun-related crimes. Texas spending $300 million to build two new secure juvenile facilities, one near Rosharon in Brazoria County and another near Waxahachie in Ellis County. The new facilities near the Houston and Dallas metropolitan areas are intended to provide access to larger workforces while keeping more youth closer to their families. Construction on both facilities is expected to be completed by early 2029. John Scott reporting.
1: There have been no arrests yet as the investigation continues into a mass shooting over the weekend in central Georgia. Two people were killed, 35 others were injured. It happened during a homecoming celebration yesterday in Vienna, Georgia, a couple of hours south of Atlanta. So far, no word on a motive for the attack. More details at srnnews.com.
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And that's the sounds of the Primitive Quartet. Lord, you've been so good. Good morning to you. Rise and rejoice on a Monday morning. I'm Brian Coates, and I hope you're having a good start to your day today, enjoying the great goodness of Almighty God, the creator of the universe, the one that has set this day in order. And he knows exactly what you need today. The steps of a good man are ordered by this great God, the Lord, and he delighteth in his way. And I'm looking forward to sharing this morning with you today. Kicking off this segment of music, well, let's do the day sponsor today first. The listener's portion today is Janet Rappinchuk of Greenville. She praises the Lord that she's been saved for 66 years. Wow. Our internet partner for today is Elaine Porter of Pickens, South Carolina. She sponsors in honor of Pastor Rudy Smith of the Mount Sinai Baptist Church in Pickens, South Carolina for Pastor Appreciation Month. 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I, for one, as well, am thankful for our pastor, Dr. Doug Benton, president of WTBI Radio and the Tabernacle Baptist Media Group. So thankful for him and his family. Looking forward to our revival meeting this week. Yeah, Dr. James Knox from DeLand, Florida will be here tonight, tomorrow night, and Wednesday night at 7 o'clock. And I want to extend my personal invitation to you Monday and Tuesday and to your church on Wednesday. If you're a pastor, you'd like to do a call for your church and bring them in to hear Dr. Knox. He's a phenomenal preacher of the Word of God, and Tabernacle Baptist Church is excitedly awaiting him coming to preach to us this week. Our weather forecast for today, mostly cloudy, 77. In my opinion, that's close to perfect. Calm winds today, could be a breeze later in the day. Mostly clear tonight, 56. Sunny on Tuesday, 73. Sunny on Wednesday, 77. Sunny on Thursday, a little warmer. Highs in the mid-80s. Now, I've got a lot of good music lined up for you. I am so excited about the music today. I just don't even know where to start. So we're just going to pick this one right here, kick off this morning with this good song by the Collingsworth family. I'm Covered by the Blood. Rise and rejoice on a Monday morning. Hope you're having a good start to your day, because it's a good day.

0: 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Tell a friend about us.
1: And a good morning to you. Rise and rejoice on a Monday morning. Have you had your coffee yet? Well, you better get it. See, it may be one of those days you may need a double dose. Hope you're having a good start to your day. The Lord is good. His mercy is everlasting, and his truth endureth to all generations. And what a great truth that is today. Let's go to this next song by the Ben Rochester family. Redeemed, how I love to proclaim it. Redeemed by the blood of the Lamb. Rise and rejoice on a Monday morning. I'm Brian Coates, and I hope you're having a good start to your day. Be careful out there. It's fall time. People will be coming here from all over the place just to look at the

If you went back 6,000 years of human history, you'd find one God. If you went back 100 million years of eternity past, you found one God, the God, and he stood the test of time. And if God lets this thing go centuries more in the future, the earth will only know one God, this earth. But the new heaven and the new earth will only know one God. And eternity future will only know one God. And that is our God. That has stood the test of time. Mark my word, my friend, there has never been a day without God. 8:26, rise and rejoice on a Monday morning. Here's the Snyders singing for you.

0: There's never been a day without God. Rise and rejoice on a Monday morning. News time is next.
1: With SRN News, I'm Rich Thomason in Washington. They've come home. All American B-1 bombers, which were at a British air base, are now back in the U.S. Security concerns prompted the move.
2: The Pentagon says about a dozen bombers stationed at RAF Fairford have returned to the U.S. but remain ready for combat missions. The move follows the arrest of six suspects accused of plotting an attack on the base, with UK officials saying there are strong indications that Iran was involved. The suspects were later released on bail as British authorities continue investigating, while Iran denies involvement. The U.S. has also increased security at other military bases in Britain, including RAF Lakenheath, where American fighter jets are stationed. I'm Mark Mayfield.
1: President Trump is creating a new super intelligence force. It's to be known as the SIF for short.
3: Trump posted on Truth Social, the agency will work closely with public interest groups, religious organizations, and critical infrastructure providers. National Intelligence Director Jay Clayton, FTC Chairman Andrew Ferguson, Chief Technology Officer Emil Michael, and other leaders will manage the agency. I'm Tammy Trujillo.
1: This is opening day for the U.S. Supreme Court, opening day of its new term. Among other high-profile cases, justices will consider whether laws banning semi-automatic rifles violate the Second Amendment. Also, is it constitutional to require proof of citizenship in order to vote? Republican Senator John Kennedy is not ruling out a possible run for the White House at some point. When pressed on whether he would seek the GOP nomination against, say, Vice President Vance.
4: Oh, I'm not going to talk about another potential candidate. I'm just not there yet. I assume J.D.'s going to run.
1: A Louisiana Republican, a guest on NBC's Meet the Press. On Wall Street this hour, the Dow is up 22 points, the NASDAQ 11 points in the red. This is SRN News.
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0: And a good morning to you. Hope you're having a good start to your day, enjoying God's great goodness, for the Lord is good. His mercy is everlasting, and His truth endureth to all generations. We've got more music lined up for you. It's going to be a nice, mild week this week as far as the weather's concerned, at least the first half. We'll be in the 70s every day. Later in the week, maybe the low 80s. We'll keep a close eye on that for you and let you know how things will warm up throughout the week this week. Revival meeting here at Tabernacle Baptist Church tonight, tomorrow night, Wednesday night, 7 o'clock. Pastor James Knox from DeLand, Florida, will be here preaching, and we're looking forward to it. We'll, of course, carry it on the radio and, of course, online as well. You can watch, or we'd love to have you here. That's the paramount thing. We'd love to have you right here on the property. 3931 White Horse Road, Greenville, South Carolina. Consider this your personal invitation to come. We'd love to have you and enjoy the great preaching this week. And, of course, Wednesday, if you'd like to bring your church, if you're a pastor, church leader, why don't you have that conversation and see if that'd be a good thing for you to do on Wednesday and be with us in a great service with Pastor James Knox. And Pastor Dr. Doug Benton invites you to come and be with us for the revival meeting this week. There's a lot of things I can't handle. I'll be honest with you, I'm just made out of dirt. Man born a woman, few days and full of trouble. He knoweth our frame, he remembereth that we're dust. But can I put it like this? Like Greater Vision says here, I know a man who can. Good morning to you.

I know a man who can. That's the sounds of Greater Vision singing for you this morning. We'll take it a quick look at the traffic map. I didn't know if we had any slowdowns this morning. Seems to be moving fairly decently on the interstate system, except for, and surprise, surprise, right at the GSP airport, Interstate 85. And this is going to be on the eastbound side headed northeast into Greenville. Major slowdown in that area. 85 again, doing decently coming through town. When it crosses over 25 business, a little bit of a slowdown there. And that's going to be on the westbound side, headed southwest. And other than that, I don't see any major problems on the interstate. Slows down a little bit coming into town on 385, and it clears back up. So you should be having a decent start to your commute this morning. Well, kicking off this next segment of music with the Carr Family. Can I say it? Can you say it? It sure is good to be saved. Good morning to you. Rise and rejoice on a Monday morning.

not ashamed of the gospel of Christ, because it is the power of God unto salvation to everyone that believeth, to the Jew first and also to the Greek. It's the power of God unto salvation. As many as received him, to them gave he power to become the sons of God, even to them that believe on his name. Call somebody today and give the gospel to them. Hand someone a gospel tract today. Send a text to somebody that you know with a Bible verse. Share that gospel. It is the seed of the goodness of God to redeemed lost mankind. What a God. What a gospel.

the power of God to salvation to everyone that believeth. The gospel of Jesus Christ. He is the way, showing us the way. He is the truth, showing us the truth. But he is life, giving us life. And here is the Goldman singing just about that. Life, giving us life. Rise and rejoice on a Monday morning, 8:52. Good morning to you. Rise and rejoice.

0: And good morning to you. Rise and rejoice on a Monday morning. I hope you're having a good start to your day. It's a great, beautiful day in the upstate of South Carolina. And we're in the month of October, and between here and the foothills and on up into the mountains, the leaves will start being really the peak season is expected the third week of October, as usual. But you'll start seeing the leaves change sooner the higher the elevation and the farther north you are. So it kind of works its way down. And looking forward to a beautiful fall this year. Don't know with all the heat. Don't know how that's going to affect it. They say it could affect it negatively. I don't know. I just say we know what God's going to paint the picture when he gets there. And I'm looking forward to seeing it. Don't forget about the revival meeting this week at Tabernacle Baptist Church, 3931 White Horse Road in Greenville. And we'll be having Dr. James Knox preach tonight at 7, tomorrow at 7, and Wednesday night. We encourage you to come. If you don't have a home church to attend, we'd love to see you Wednesday especially. And if you do, well, why don't you bring your church? Have your service move over with us on Wednesday night. We'd love to see you in the auditorium at Tabernacle Baptist Church. Tonight, tomorrow night, Wednesday night, revival meeting with Dr. James Knox right here at Tabernacle Baptist Church. Looking forward to seeing you there. Our pastor, Dr. Doug Benton, extends a cordial invitation to see you right here on the property at Tabernacle Baptist Church. It's 9 o'clock.
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2: 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When Greg took his advice, he was pleasantly surprised to find his boss was a Christian too, and his boss loved Greg's idea and agreed to let him pass out gospel tracts when he delivered pizza. Sometimes we just need to be willing to speak up and respectfully ask. 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Always be willing to ask to have it protected and for you to use it.
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And a good morning to you. Rise and rejoice on a Monday morning. Hope you're having a good start to your day. The weather forecast, we're looking at, sunshine, temperatures in the mid-70s for the first half of the week. Second half of the week, we could see temperatures dipping up into the low, reaching up into the low 80s for the second half of the week. Overnight lows in the 50s. So, again, 77 today, 73 tomorrow, 77 Wednesday, and back up in the 80s Thursday and Friday. That is the forecast. 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She praises the Lord that she's been saved for 66 years. Amen to that. 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And we are about a month away from Share-a-thon 2027. That's right. Well, actually, it starts, let's see here, 5 weeks from today. 5 weeks from today, we will kick off Share-a-thon 2027. And looking forward to being with you during that time. Open house all week long. We want you to come see us and be a part of our listening family here in person at Tabernacle Baptist Church. Cordial invitation sent to you from Pastor Dr. Doug Benton for the revival meeting this week, and we'd love to see you there as well. Well, it's Monday morning, and I know what it's like to be a minister on a Monday. And this song's for you, whoever you are. Today's not the day to quit. Tell the devil to shut up. Here's the Blythe family. What if it-

And this is Sounds of Greater Vision when we all get to heaven. What a day of rejoicing that'll be. Looking back through the years, the heartaches, the tears, the Lord has never once let me down, and there's no need to doubt him now. Here's the Ben Rochester family, rise and rejoice on a Monday morning, 9/11. Good morning to you.

0: Such a true statement. Rise and rejoice on a Monday morning. I don't know how people live without Jesus. I thank God I don't have to. Amen. Nobody has to. Whosoever shall call upon the name of the Lord shall be saved. For whosoever believeth in him should not perish, but have everlasting life. Nobody has to live. I said nobody has to live without Jesus.
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0: Good morning to you. Rise and rejoice on a Monday morning. Hope you're having a good start to your day. And every now and then, it's okay to throw in a bluegrass song, a good one for good measure. And I've got one here by my good friends. And I'm going to hear this one. This is going to be The Way, the Truth, and the Life by Breaking Ground. Good morning to you.

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1: Rise and rejoice on a Monday morning. Hope you're having a good start to your day. Enjoying God's great goodness on a Monday morning. I'm Brian Coates. Rise and rejoice. We got more music coming up for you here in just a few moments. Coming up next, the news.
2: With SRN News, I'm Rich Thomason in Washington. A suspected terror plot has prompted the U.S. to fly all of its B-1 bombers back home from an air base in the U.K.
3: The Pentagon says about a dozen bombers stationed at RAF Fairford have returned to the U.S. but remain ready for combat missions. The move follows the arrest of six suspects accused of plotting an attack on the base, with U.K. officials saying there are strong indications Iran was involved. The suspects were later released on bail as British authorities continue investigating while Iran denies involvement.
2: Correspondent Richard Boyd. Investigators believe the Fly Dubai co-pilot accused of stabbing his captain trying to seize control of the Israeli-bound flight acted alone. Southern California realtor taken into custody at LAX is charged with working for China.
4: FBI agents say 34-year-old Wan Ying Zhang of Irvine was arrested as she tried to board a flight to Shanghai, China. She's being charged with acting as an unregistered agent for the Chinese government. Prosecutors say Zhang, who goes by the name Heather, followed orders from Chinese officials to spy on an official believed to be the U.S. resident son of the Taiwanese president. She allegedly sent photos, videos, and license plate numbers to Chinese handlers. Zhang is expected to make her initial appearance at a U.S. district court in Los Angeles today. I'm Bree Tennis.
2: Forecasters are keeping a close eye on the southwestern Gulf.
5: That's where a low-pressure system now has a 50% chance of tropical development. The National Hurricane Center in Miami says a depression could form over the next few days as it tracks northeast toward Florida. The next named system on the list is Isaias. I'm Tammy Trujillo.
2: The Coast Guard search for a medical transport plane that disappeared off the New England coast is being suspended. On Wall Street, Dow futures 8 points higher. This is SRN News.
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7: He's gracious, but he's also righteous. Sin must be paid for. Sin must be punished. The wages of sin is death. The soul that sinneth, it shall die. But the righteous God in his grace and the righteous God in his mercy sent a substitute to die for my sin, the Lord Jesus Christ.
8: America needs the Lord. Please join us at Tabernacle Baptist Church as we seek His face for a genuine revival meeting. Coming up on October the 5th through the 7th, we will have Dr. James Knox preaching from the Good Word of God. We will also have uplifting music as we worship our Savior, Jesus Christ. Again, that's Monday through Wednesday, October the 5th, 6th, and 7th at 7 p.m. at Tabernacle Baptist Church in Greenville, South Carolina. Our pastor, Dr. Doug Benton, and the congregation looks forward to seeing you there.
7: I am truly, truly thankful. I can bring all my cares to the Lord. But I really should remember He's the Lord. I am truly thankful I can come boldly to the throne of grace, but I should remember it's a throne.

I've got something to shout about. That's the sounds of Jeff Talbert and Primitive Road. Rise and rejoice on a Monday morning. Here's the Irwins coming up next. The God I Know. Good morning to you. You've prayed.

play that song just to put a smile on your face, and I hope that it did. Some of you smiled, and some of you rolled your eyes at the whistling. I've not heard many groups in 30 years record whistling on a song, but they did, and they pulled it off pretty good. Well, it's 9:46. Rise and rejoice on a Monday morning. Here's the Powells. You got to love this song. I will bless his name. It's a choice. You can make that choice today to lift a hand and praise to God as we rise and rejoice on a Monday morning. The Lord.

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And do not forget about revival services here at Tabernacle Baptist Church tonight, tomorrow night, Wednesday night, 7 o'clock. We'd love to see you here at Tabernacle Baptist Church, 3931 White Horse Road in Greenville, South Carolina. Consider this your personal invitation from our pastor, Dr. Doug Benton, president of WTBI and the Tabernacle Baptist Media Group. 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

We welcome you to Encouraging Words from Tabernacle Baptist Church. We'll have a song and then the message by our pastor, Dr. Doug Benton.

0: Good morning to you. God bless you on this Monday morning. Some of you will be listening to me on Tuesday morning, 4:45, which other day it is to you. Thank you for tuning in. God is good. Had a wonderful, wonderful day here at Tabernacle yesterday, rejoicing in that. Still folks around rejoicing in it. Sunday morning was a blessing and a great singing and a great, great crowd, visitors. We're so thankful for what the Lord's doing. Preached on, there is a call. We're coming into revival here tonight at Tabernacle. You're welcome to join us 7 o'clock every night starting tonight. Brother James Knox will be coming in. He's bringing a lot of his books in as well. You can grab. You'll enjoy his writings. So you meet us tonight at 7 o'clock, Monday, Tuesday, and Wednesday. But we were preached on revival yesterday, and then last night, I was just so taken back by our young folk just taking the service, and they did everything was done through the young people, and it wasn't carelessly. They really planned it out, and it was so much talent and gifts. I'm just so thankful for all they've done, the preaching, the singing, choir, the special music, man, so many instruments. They're just talented, a bunch of young folk, and they just put their heart in it. Then they went out and had some good meal, pizza afterwards, and stayed in the gymnasium playing ball, volleyball, basketball in the late hours of the night last night. So I'm just thankful for the life they're giving us around here. It's a joy to see that. And we're excited about tonight. Dr. James Knox just spoke to him this morning. He's on his way in. He'll be here. We're excited about that. He's excited about that. You join us. It's open for everyone. Come on in. And if you want to hear the good word of God, get in some good singing and preaching, you want to be here in the fellowship of Tabernacle. We just love coming together and getting in the good word of God. Well, thank those for tuning in today. Brother Watts has me tuned in here with all those that are online. We have Texas, Houston, Texas, Russian Federation, Gray, Georgia. There's many, several in Romania. Wow, wonderful. Several, Brother John. Wonderful in Romania. United States, of course. There's Charlotte, Brooklyn, New York, South Carolina, more Romania, Spartanburg, Eaglewood, Colorado. God bless you. There's Charleston, South Carolina, Orlando, Florida. My wife and I were just down in Destin. Enjoy that beautiful sights there in the area. Canada, God bless you for tuning in today. There's Denver, North Carolina, Burlington, New Jersey, Bakersfield, Oklahoma, Massachusetts, Maine. What a wonderful thing. I don't have time to go through all this. It's just wonderful. California, several streams there. Certainly many in United States. We do not know exactly where you are, but thank you for tuning in. Piedmont, Greer, Hartwell, Georgia, Brooklyn. There is Sweden, several in Sweden. God bless you. And goes on and on and on. But thank you for tuning in, Canada, Georgia. We could just go on and on here. And that's a wonderful, great crowd this morning. God bless you. Canada, Russia, Mexico, Germany, Sweden, Romania. That's wonderful. Thank you, guys. God bless you for tuning in. Well, I'll make mention again, we are here looking to revival meeting this week here at Tabernacle. So, of course, that is where our hearts and mind is this week. And a very familiar passage that I want to read to you today, give you a couple of thoughts out of that. And Lord willing, I have Brother James on here with me. Maybe the next couple of days you'll enjoy that. But I want to give you this verse that the Lord put on my heart again this morning, 2 Chronicles 7:14. Anyone speaks of revival, they oftentimes go to this verse. If my people, which are called by my name, shall humble themselves and pray and seek my face and turn from their wicked ways, then will I hear from heaven and will forgive their sin and will heal their land. I love that. We often pray for revival as though it is something that God is holding back from us. He's just waiting for us to convince him to send it our way. But ladies and gentlemen, revival is not a seasonal church program. It is not a series of scheduled evenings that we're putting together or an emotional thrill we're looking at. Revival is the, I believe we could call it the spiritual awakening, reviving us of a sleeping church, a sleeping Christian, a divine stirring, I would say, that restores our spiritual life, our purity, and our passion to the people of God. Now, the question is facing today is not whether God is capable of bringing revival, but rather, am I ready for revival? That's my thought today. Am I ready for revival. Are you, friend? When God moves in revival, he does not begin with the world outside. The scripture tells us it begins with his people on the inside. If we desire to see a sovereign God move, we must measure our readiness against four conditions here in this verse quickly. The Bible says, if my people, now that is a condition I believe we could say of humility, to humble themselves. Now the first barrier we would have for revival is spiritual pride. We cannot experience a fresh word, a fresh work of God while remaining satisfied with our own current spiritual state. Pride says, I'm doing fine. But humility confesses, Lord, I am nothing without your presence. I need it. The Bible speaks about Psalm 51:17, a broken spirit. David writes, the sacrifices of God are broken spirit, a broken and a contrite heart. O God, thou wilt not despise. I think about Isaiah 57:15. Almighty dwells, he says this, with him also that is of a contrite and humble spirit, to revive the spirit of the humble. See, readiness for revival begins when we stop comparing ourselves to others and instead view our lives in the light of God's holiness. Humility requires laying down our self-righteousness, our reputation, and our instance of maybe keeping things comfortable in our life. Number two, the Bible says, and pray and seek my face. Notice the distinction made here. I love this in the text. Praying and seeking his face. Friend, it is possible to pray without seeking God's himself. To ask him for his blessings, his protection, his provisions, or his help while remaining disinterested in his presence. Seeking his face implies an earnest, persistent pursuit. Sow to yourself in righteousness, reap in mercy. Break up your fallow ground, for it is time to seek, not the blessings, the Lord, till he came and rain righteousness upon you. Now think about the fallow ground it speaks of in the Bible here. Fallow ground is soil that was once productive, but has grown hard and dormant through maybe disuse. Our hearts can become fallow when prayer becomes, can I say, mechanical? To be ready for revival means breaking up that hard ground through desperate, earnest intercession, desiring the giver more than the gift. Number three, and turn from their wicked ways. God does not send revival to excuse our compromise, our laziness. He sends revival to cleanse us. Revival and unconfessed sin cannot occupy the same heart. The Bible says, and turn from their wicked ways. I think about the hindrance of sin. Isaiah warns us in 59 verse 1 and 2, behold, the Lord's hand is not shortened that it cannot save, neither his ear heavy that it cannot hear, but your iniquities have separated between you and your God, and your sins have hid this. I tell you, I truly, truly desire revival, number one, in my own heart, in my wife, in my daughter, my boys, in my home. I want revival. I believe revival this week will begin in me, will spread out through my home, and it'll spread out into the church. I want it to infiltrate the Tabernacle Baptist Church this week. We've been in much prayer for revival, and I'm glad in this dark day, in this wicked day, with all that's going on, our God is not dead. Our God is not done. He is still well and able, capable, and can do everything that needs to be done. We need him. If there's ever a day that we need to step aside and be honest, humble ourselves and say, we have got to have God's presence. I do not have time for just a meeting. I do not have the finance just to give a preacher to come in or to keep the lights on or the air running here at Tabernacle. We have got to have the presence of God. You can have the quartet. We can have the AC. We can have the piano. We can have the song leader. We can have the choir. We can have all of that, and we do have that. But ladies and gentlemen, to see a difference, to going to make the difference this week and in your own life, it's going to have to be the presence of God. More than anything, we got to have his presence. Friend, will you help us pray and make sure we're right and we're ready to receive what the Lord can do. But we must humble ourselves, search our own hearts out, be sure we're ready for what the Lord can give us. Well, friend, once again, before I go off the air, join us tonight, 7 o'clock, Tuesday and Wednesday, 7 o'clock. Brother James Knox, he'll be preaching. He'll be breaking the Word of God down for you. Your promise, you'll enjoy the good singing we have, choir, and the wonderful special singing that we're going to have as well. Be here tonight. God bless you. I want to see you. Come, I invite you personally. Until next time, child of God, please stay encouraged.
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Greetings, friend. 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At this time, we will

these things that we're playing around with in our lives, they're just occupying time that we could be using for Christ. They really, and you said, preacher, you telling us we can't have nothing or have a hobby? No, that's not what I'm saying at all. Not at all. No, not at all. Even Christ told the disciples, let's come apart a while. Had a preacher tell me, he said, if you don't come apart, you're going to come apart. Now, I've yet to start practicing that, but that's a fact. I'm not saying none of that. There ain't nothing wrong with. I remember when I first surrendered to preach, I had an old preacher tell me, he said, now don't think you can't go fishing anymore. Don't think you can't go play some basketball. He said, but that can't dominate your heart. Amen. That can't dominate your life. And a lot of that stuff I thought was gain to me became lost to me. And that's what Paul said on a bigger scale. Those things I thought was gain, they're nothing to me. And folks, we got to get to the place where those things that are lifting us up and not Jesus, we need to get rid of them. As the old timers used to say, you need to get shed of that stuff. You need to get shed of that stuff. Whether it be, again, a person, a place, or a thing. It needs to go. It needs to disappear. It needs to be a thing of the past. Those things gained to me, Paul said, they're lost now. That I might win Christ. I'm going to be more like Jesus. You know what? Paul was trying to... I mean, again, he's writing in prison, by the way, as we already mentioned. And he's writing to a good, solid church. Paul called Philippians in chapter 4 his joy and his crown. You know what he's telling them? As good a folk as y'all are, we need more. Christ deserves more. What are we willing to count loss for Jesus? And Job 1 verse 6, the Bible says, now there was a day when the sons of God came to present themselves before the Lord, and Satan came also among them. And the Lord said unto Satan, whence comest thou? And then Satan answered the Lord and said, from coming to and fro in the earth, and from walking up and down in it. And the Lord said unto Satan, hast thou considered my servant Job? There is none like him in the earth, and a perfect man, an upright man, one that feareth God and escheweth evil. And then Satan answered the Lord and said, doth Job fear God for naught? Hast thou not made a hedge about him and about his house and about all that he hath on every side? Thou hast blessed the work of his hands, and his substance is increased in the land. Now let's read verse number 11. But put forth thine hand and touch all that he hath, he will curse thee to thy face. Now, we find here a familiar text of Scripture, and there's

0: so much to preach out of the book of Job that time would not permit us to. So I'm going to do my best. May the Lord add his blessings upon the reading of his word. I'm going to do my very best to stay with the subject at hand and preach it on the Lord's hedge. The Lord's hedge. Now again, Job is the greatest example of Christian loss and suffering recorded in the Bible, yet remaining faithful through it all. Now again, we know the text that Job, that God said about Job, he was a perfect, upright man, one that fears God and escheweth evil. So God, his testimony of Job was very great. Now Satan's test of God, he said, doth Job fear God for naught? Is Job just fearing you, living right and doing right because of all the blessings that you've bestowed upon his life? And then we see Satan's truth of God. Hast thou not made a hedge about him and about his house and about all that he hath on every side? Thou hast blessed the work of his hands, and his substance is increased in the land. So we see here the devil, he makes an indictment in verse 11. He said, you put your hand on him, take everything away. Let me take everything away from him. He'll curse you to your face. And so we understand the story goes of all that Job went through, all that he lost. And we know Job lost his family, Job lost his finances, Job lost his friends, Job lost his fitness. But get this, Job never lost his fields. What are you seeing there? I'm seeing the mercy of God. God left his foundation. Hello. The devil didn't take couldn't take his fields and didn't take his faith. Amen. Hey, and so the subject I want to deal with this morning is about this hedge. It's about this hedge. It's a barrier. It's a spiritual barrier that God has around his people. And we see it mentioned here because the devil even took note that, hey, I'd like to do all kind of stuff to Job. But he has a hedge about him. Now, I like what James said about Job in James 5:11. It said, behold, we count them happy which endure. Now, that word happy there means blessed, spiritually favored of the Lord. Behold, we count them happy which endure. Ye have heard of the patience of Job, and have seen the end of the Lord, that the Lord is very, very pitiful and of tender mercy. Hey, you know what he said? Hey, God turned everything around for this man because of his patience, because of his endurance, because of his faith. Folks, we live in a time, and I'm trying not to get off of the subject, I'm trying to get back to the hedge. But we live in a time, folks, it takes very little to get us out of commission. Sometimes I wonder, and I hope the Lord never puts me to the test, what would the Lord have to take away from me to get me to say I'm done? Because I have been tempted. And I've never faced a pinch of what Job's faced. I get my feelings hurt and want to say, I'm done. Hello? Now y'all more spiritual than me. I can tell by y'all looking at me like I'm crazy that y'all more spiritual than me, and that's never crossed your mind. But yet, Job, that great example of true Christianity. But the hedge, as the sons of men came to the Lord and Satan with them, and God turns his attention to Satan and has a conversation with him. And says, hey, from whence comest thou? He said, I've been walking to and fro, paraphrasing. I've been going everywhere I can, stirring up trouble. You know what the devil said? Everywhere I go, I want to stir up some trouble. I want to stir up some trouble in your life, in your life, and in your life, and in your life. I want to drive people nuts. I want to put blinders on the sinners and burdens on the saints. I want to put blinders on those that are not saved to keep them unsaved. I want to put hypocritical Christians in front of them. I want to put that sin that they love in front of them. I want to put doubts in their mind. I want to lie to them and tell them there's no hope for them. I want to keep them going in the wrong direction and staying lost. Can I say the devil's a liar and the father of it? And when I'm not doing that, I'm working on the saints, those that I've lost. And I'm putting up their past in front of them. And every mistake they make, I hold it over their head. Even after they get it right, can repent and get it right, I keep bringing it back up to them. I keep planting things in their mind that's really not even real or true because I'm a liar and the father of it. I keep telling them that is against them, this is against them, and they need to just quit and get back in the world. I'm doing all I can to put blinders on the lost sinners and putting burdens on the saved saints. That's what he's doing. That's what he's doing. I'm going to say this here in a minute again probably, but I feel like the Spirit of God wants me to say it now. The devil will do anything that he can to hurt you. And he'll hurt anybody around you to get to you. He don't play fair. He does not play fair. Folks, we see it. We see it in the whole structure of Job's life. To get to Job, what did he do? He killed his youngins. He took his finances. The devil knows how to attack your heart. Then he took his fitness. When everything he took from him wouldn't work, Satan goes has another conversation. He said, you can touch his body, but you can't kill him. And he broke out with boils from the top of his head to the bottom of his feet. But folks, I'll get to all that in a moment. I am trying to get to this hedge. Do you understand what I'm trying to tell you? If we did not have a hedge around us from God, we'd all be dead today. If there wasn't a hedge around our lives, our families would be gone. Our fitness would be gone. Our finances would be gone. Everything around us would be gone if the Lord did not have a hedge about us.
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0: Hello, this is Pastor Doug Benton right here at Tabernacle Baptist Church in Greenville, South Carolina. 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

0: Hello, this is Pastor Doug Benton right here at Tabernacle Baptist Church, where good music and preaching can always be found. 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
2: This is Mark Oshman with the International Board of Jewish Missions, bringing you another radio Bible study. In our view of No Kings in Israel, we look at that period of time known as the time of the Judges. The time frame of this book extended for more than 300 years. It began with the death of Joshua, the narrative continuing almost to the establishment of the monarchy in Israel. A single verse, repeated twice, aptly summarized the mood of that period. Quote, "In those days there was no king in Israel, but every man did that which was right in his own eyes." Unquote. Who were these judges? What did they do? They were local rulers raised by God at different times and in different areas. They were rulers raised by God to deliver the Israelites from external oppression. Some of these individuals, such as Gideon and Jephthah, were listed as exemplars of faith. This despite their moral failings. After Joshua's death, storm clouds began gathering over the Jewish nation. Quote, "There arose another generation after them which knew not the Lord, nor yet the works which he had done for Israel." Unquote. This statement was made in the second chapter of the book of Judges. An angel of the Lord came to tell the Israelites that their assimilation with the Canaanites would have dire consequences for them. Quote, "I also will not henceforth drive out any from before them of the nations which Joshua left when he died." Unquote. The narrative continued with this brief summary of the book of Judges. Quote, "When the Lord raised them up judges, then the Lord was with the judge and delivered them out of the hands of their enemies all the days of the judge. For it repented the Lord because of their groanings by reason of them that oppressed them and vexed them. And it came to pass, when the judge was dead, that they returned and corrupted themselves more than their fathers, in following other gods to serve them, and to bow down unto them. They ceased not from their own doings, nor from their stubborn way." Unquote. The first foreign oppression of the Israelites found in the book of Judges occurred at the hands of a man named Hushan-Rishathaim, the king of Mesopotamia. God used Othniel to free the Israelites. After Othniel's death, God allowed the Moabites to oppress the Jews. Ehud, from the tribe of Benjamin, was raised up to lead resistance against the Moabites. Ehud killed the king of Moab and led a successful revolt against the Moabite invaders. After the death of Ehud, God raised up Shamgar, the son of Anath. What's recorded of him is that he killed 600 Philistines with an ox goad. Jabin, a king of Canaan, sent a military force under Sisera to keep the Israelites down. God called a woman named Deborah, the only female judge. God called her and a man named Barak to combat the Canaanites. The Jewish forces defeated Sisera, who fled to the tent of a Kenite woman named Jael. She initially welcomed him and granted him sanctuary, but later killed him as he slept. Deborah and Barak wrote a song commemorating the Israelites' victory in the conflict, a song found in the fifth chapter of the book of Judges. The hymn concluded with these words, quote, "So let all thine enemies perish, O Lord, but let them that love him be as the sun when he goeth forth in his might." Unquote. Once again, though, the Israelites would fall away from God, and God would send them an oppressor. In our next session, we'll look at the life and deeds of Gideon. This is Mark Oshman with the International Board of Jewish Missions, presenting another radio Bible study.
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4: With SRN News, I'm Rich Thomason in Washington. Security concerns stemming from a suspected terror plot have prompted the U.S. to withdraw all its B-1 bombers from an airbase in the U.K.
5: Tracking websites showed B-1 bombers flying out of RAF Fairford on Sunday. Whitehall sources said the decision was communicated from the American to the British military and did not dispute it was in response to last weekend's incident when UK police were alerted to three suspicious vehicles near the base, leading to the arrests of six men. The US used RAF Fairford to fly B-1 and B-52 bombing raids on Iran, which the British government said at the time were defensive. The Iranian military in July named the base when it issued a warning against the UK, but Tehran has denied involvement in last weekend's incident.
4: The BBC's Tom Bateman. Following the death of a lab worker in Siberia, she died of pneumonic plague. Roughly 200 people in Russia now in quarantine for medical observation. A Republican U.S. senator, he's known for his quick wit and snappy one-liners, is not ruling out a presidential run at some point.
6: My plans right now are to run for re-election. But as I've said before, if I don't think I can be effective in the Senate anymore, I would consider it.
4: Senator John Kennedy of Louisiana on NBC's Meet the Press. Several high-profile cases up for review as the Supreme Court begins its new term today. Among other things, justices will consider whether laws that ban semi-automatic rifles violate the Second Amendment. Former Speaker of the House Dennis Hastert is dead at the age of 84, natural causes. Died over the weekend, according to the Kendall County, Illinois Coroner's Office. On Wall Street, the Dow is down about 155 points. On the NASDAQ is 137 points higher. And the S&P is up 14 points. This is SRN News. The Rustic Way Ranch is an equine therapy center in Dallas, Texas. Brooke Carricker, co-founder of Rustic Way, says 2026 has seen impressive growth for her nonprofit organization. She believes one big reason the ranch is thriving is because of its gospel-focused messaging for young people.
7: This is part of our name, Rustic Way Ranch, because we're pointing people to the ultimate way, which is Jesus Christ. 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
4: Brooke Carricker adds that donations are the lifeblood of her nonprofit center. 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This is SRN News. Southern California's persistent heat wave continues to shatter records.
8: Temperatures at a record high of 101 degrees in Burbank on Sunday, replacing a previous high of 100 degrees in 1964. In Orange County, Anaheim saw a record of 101 degrees, replacing a 98-degree high from 2020. Los Angeles, Orange, and Riverside counties all saw records broken on Saturday, with record high temperatures recorded in Newport Beach, Santa Ana, Anaheim, Idlewild, and the Burbank Airport. John Scott reporting.
4: The attorney for convicted killer Krista Pike says Tennessee's Governor Bill Lee should reduce her sentence to life in prison following last week's failed execution. Stephen Farrell on CNN's State of the Union says that Pike has endured what he calls a torturous execution attempt. Farrell adds that Pike is now in the hospital on a ventilator and is critically ill. More details at SRNnews.com.
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11: Now, Revelation chapter number 18, if you have your Bible there. I want you to look with me now. Before I bring the message on the fall of the satanic trinity, what will happen to the devil, what shall happen to the Antichrist, and what shall happen to the false prophet, the satanic trinity, we sometimes call these three. I think it'd be good if we spent just a bit of time in, by way of introduction and background material, as to the personality of the devil. I don't think it'd be necessary for me to try to establish the fact of the devil. If we believe the Bible, that fact is well established. And if we face up to realities in our own life, that fact is well established. I don't see how a person could live for the Lord and encounter the things and the opposition that sometimes Satan brings against us and deny the fact of the devil. There is a personal devil, no question about that. And he's the adversary of God's people. He's the enemy of we that are redeemed. And he seeks to destroy the souls of unsaved people in hell, and multitudes are already lost and are in perdition because of the work of the devil. Well, who is the devil? Why is there a devil? Where did the devil come from to begin with? Did God make the devil as the devil now is? How did the devil come into existence? Now, those are good questions, and I think they're very practical questions. And any rational mind would face those questions and be made to ask those questions. Now, the thing that we need to do is to find a Bible answer, as far as possible, a Bible answer. There may be some things about the personality of the devil that we'll not be absolutely sure about until we arrive at destination, until we get home. But there is some things that we can be positive about as to who the devil is and how he came into existence and so on down the line. Now, I'd like to remind you that the devil is a fallen angel, probably a fallen archangel, whose name was Lucifer. Now, that's very clear. The Bible gives us that information. You don't get that out of the encyclopedia, or you don't get that out of a history book. That's in the Bible. In all probability, there were only three archangels. All three of the names appear in the Bible. Michael and Gabriel and Lucifer were probably the only three archangels that God created. Now, there are many other angelic beings in heaven. The Bible speaks of cherubims and seraphims, in addition to an innumerable company of angels, many, many. You couldn't count the angels. The angels, the ordinary angels in heaven, are ministering spirits, and they're in direct relation to you and I and to God's people upon this earth. They're guardian angels. They minister to the redeemed. The angels are active angelic beings, an innumerable multitude of them, created by Almighty God, and they serve around the throne of God and serve the people of God in a very unusual way. But in the angels and all the company of angels, probably only three archangels. Now, the Bible speaks of Michael and Gabriel several times as being special angels of God, archangels. That means angels that are above the ordinary angel. And Lucifer probably was one of those three. Now, that's a reasonable thing, because we serve a triune God. Our God is God in three persons, Father, Son, and Holy Spirit, you see. And since God is a Trinity, then we could expect that there would be three great archangels to serve the Trinity. And it's been suggested, I'll never forget Dr. McCormick, who preached at our pulpit several years ago in the Bible conference, suggested that Lucifer was probably the archangel assigned to minister with the Son, the Lord Jesus, and that Gabriel and Michael are the archangels, archangel ministering to God the Father and with God the Father, and Gabriel, an archangel ministering to God the Holy Spirit and with God the Holy Spirit, and Lucifer, of course, the archangel ministering with God the Son, the Lord Jesus. Now, you take that for what it's worth. You'd find difficulty proving that from a scripture text in the Bible. But logic, since God is a Trinity, logic would lend itself to that idea that these three great archangels ministered to and with the Trinity, the Father and Son and the Holy Spirit. Now, since Lucifer is the archangel for God the Son, his heart was filled with envy and jealousy, and he coveted the glory that belonged only to a triune God. And because of that covetousness and that jealousy and envy on the part of Lucifer, he was cast out of heaven. He rebelled against the Father and set out to oppose God the Father and God the Son and God the Holy Spirit, and God cast him out of heaven onto the earth. Now, that's not my idea either. That came out of the Bible. You don't get that out of the encyclopedia. You get that from the Bible. Lucifer was cast out of heaven. And of course, when God cast Lucifer out of heaven down to the earth, Lucifer being what he is, a rebel, a deceiver, an enemy to God, and especially God the Son, the Lord Jesus, then he set out to corrupt and to defile the earth and the human family that God created in his own image. And the whole program of the devil's activity upon the earth is called in the New Testament the mystery of iniquity. Paul spoke about the mystery of iniquity hath already begun, and that the mystery of iniquity will continue until he who now letteth or hindereth shall be taken out of the way. And when the Spirit of God is taken out of the way, then the mystery of iniquity will come to a rapid climax, and that rapid climax will be in the time of the tribulation period. And then, of course, the whole program of the devil, the satanic trinity, will find a climax at the close of the tribulation period with the destruction of Satan and the false prophet and the Antichrist, as we'll read to you from the Bible in a moment. Now, from the Garden of Eden, this archangel, Lucifer, transformed himself. And by the way, he's called a shining light, a shining angel, and he's called a deceiver in the Bible, and he is that. He transformed himself in the Garden of Eden into a serpent and beguiled the first woman and led her to take the forbidden fruit and to commit that first act of transgression. And then, of course, Adam, with his eyes open, voluntarily, deliberately, took the fruit and ate the fruit. His eyes became open. He transgressed. He fell. Adam and his wife both are fallen now in the Garden of Eden. And the whole program originated with the devil. He's the author and the instigator of the fall of Adam. And from that point on, the devil thought he had the victory. He had to be reminded by God the Father, even in the Garden of Eden, that the seed of this woman whom thou hast beguiled shall one day bruise your head. And I imagine the devil figured he could maneuver around God and outwit God and outdo the Almighty. Did he not deceive the first woman? And did not the first man, with his eyes open, take the forbidden fruit? Are they not now both fallen creatures? And I imagine the devil said, I can handle anything that might come up. I can handle any seed this woman is able to produce. But the devil didn't know what me and you know. He did not know the type of seed that the woman would produce, nor did he know the glory of that only begotten Son of God, the seed of the woman that would come 1974 years ago and by his death triumphantly bruise the head of the serpent. But you and I know, we read it in the Bible now, that the devil is a defeated enemy. And he's defeated by the might of the crucified and resurrected Savior, the Lord Jesus Christ. Now, down from Garden of Eden, and the Garden of Eden is about, 6,000 years ago now. I imagine that the first man, I would say, the first man was made about 4,000 B.C. Now, the scholars would laugh at that. But the Bible seems to set that forth, that man was created about 4,000 B.C., the human family about 6,000 years old. And for these 6,000 years now, the devil has been maneuvering, he has been opposing, he has been devising, he has been bringing his program into a climax, he's been trying to head God off, he's been trying to thwart the will of God and destroy God's eternal purpose. And he's still doing that tonight and will continue doing that until he's put in the bottomless pit, as I'll show you in a moment, when God does that by a mighty angel and a great chain. Now, the mystery of iniquity has been working down through all these years, and multitudes of people have fallen a snare to the snares of the devil and become victims of Lucifer, and already in hell, and many others are going to hell tonight as a result of the effort of the devil himself. Now, since the devil is a deceiver, to me it's a very normal and natural thing that he would set up his own trinity. If he's a counterfeiter, that would be a normal, natural thing for him to do. If he seeks the glory of God the Father for himself, then he's going to have a son, and then he's going to have a Holy Spirit. He's going to have a counterfeit trinity. And that's exactly what we find in the time of the tribulation period. The satanic trinity, a counterfeit of God's divine trinity. Now, at the close of the Battle of Armageddon, and I talked about that and preached to you about that on last Sunday night, Revelation chapter number 19. Your Bible is open. There in verse number 17, and I saw an angel standing in the sun, and that angel cried with a loud voice to all the fowls of the air in the midst of heaven. And that angel said, come and gather yourselves together under the supper of the great God, that you may eat the flesh of kings and the flesh of captains and the flesh of mighty men and the flesh of horses out of them that sat on the horses and the flesh of all men, both free and bond, both small and great. And so these flesh-eating fowls, a call to the supper of the great God is called in verse number 17. Now that's at the close of the Armageddon and the tribulation period. We saw last Sunday the Antichrist gathering that great army, 200 million in number, to war against God and to annihilate the Jew. The Antichrist, Satan's counterfeit Messiah,

A deceiver, as a man of peace, a rider upon the white horse. And before the 7 years of the tribulation is over, this Antichrist, who has confirmed to Israel a guarantee of 7 year peace, who is so great until all the world marvels at the beast, and all the world says, who is like unto the beast, who is able to make war against the beast, he's a great champion of Israel and a great champion of all the world. But before that 7 years is over, he has completely reversed his position and changed his personality until he becomes, at the close of the 7 years, the most bitter Jew hater the world has ever known. Hitler would not hold a light to what the Antichrist is to be in the closing hours of the tribulation and at the Battle of Armageddon. There is no purpose in the Battle of Armageddon except to destroy God and to destroy God's earthly people, Israel. Nations are not going to war one against another at Armageddon. The Antichrist is the undisputed dictator of all the world when you come to that point. And being the undisputed dictator of the world in the tribulation period, he gathers an enormous army from all the nations of the earth into the valley of Megiddo, 50 miles north of Jerusalem, to war against God and a war against God's people. And that's when Jesus comes, as described in Revelation 19, riding upon a white horse. And you and I that are with him in heaven come back to this earth at that particular time, as we'll see, to live and reign and rule with Christ upon this earth. But he destroys the armies of the Antichrist by that sword that proceeds out of his mouth. Look at verse 21. And the remnant were slain with the sword of him that sat upon the horse, which sword proceeded out of his mouth. Now that great sword is no doubt the word of God. And the word of Jesus at Armageddon is to be so powerful until they're slain, the armies of the Antichrist are slain by the power of the word of the great captain of our salvation, who as he rides back to this earth upon a white horse to destroy the armies of the Antichrist. Then God sends a great tumult among them. They turn one against another. God sends a plague among them, and their flesh begins to consume off their bones. Their eyeballs consume out of their sockets. All that you read about in Zechariah chapter number 12. The elements war against the armies of the Antichrist. We saw that last Sunday with that great hailstone falling upon the armies, pulverizing the armies of the Antichrist at the Valley of Megiddo. God wars against the Antichrist at this particular point. But the Antichrist is bent on destroying the people of God and destroying the throne of God and ascending upon the throne of the Most High himself. Now that's the whole program of the devil. That's what the devil started out to do in the Garden of Eden. And he's been working at that program for 6,000 years when you come to the Battle of Armageddon. And when you come to the Battle of Armageddon, this is the most opportune moment the devil has ever had to dethrone God and to ascend the throne of God himself. And that's what he's going to attempt to do. But of course, you know the end. Jesus appears, the great King of Kings appears, and destroys the armies of the Antichrist with that sharp sword that proceeds out of his mouth. And the flesh-eating fowls of the earth eat the flesh of captains and of kings and of mighty men and horses and they that sat upon those horses, as described in verse number 18. Now when the armies of the Antichrist are destroyed, that leaves the Antichrist without an army, without a help or helpers, without any resource. That leaves the Antichrist and the false prophet, so to speak, naked and barren, with nobody to come to their rescue. What happens to them? Their armies are destroyed. The attempt of the Antichrist to destroy Israel and to annihilate the Jew is now disrupted and destroyed. His army, so carefully gathered and maneuvered to the Valley of Megiddo, are now pulverized by the hail and by the earthquake and by the elements
and by the tumult

0: among the soldiers. The army is completely destroyed. And the Antichrist and the false prophet, here they are, without anybody at their side. So, verse 20, chapter 19. And the beast was taken. Now, the beast is the Antichrist. He's the same as the beast in Revelation 13, verses 1 and 2 and 3. The Antichrist, the man of sin, the son of perdition, he is taken by Jesus and by the angels of God, by the might of this great one riding upon the white horse in verses 11 down through 16. The Antichrist is taken, and with him the false prophet. Now, we were introduced both to the false prophet and the Antichrist in chapter 13, were we not? The Antichrist is the great political head of the world. Now, that fits exactly with the Christ, the Lord Jesus. Now, till this moment, the Lord Jesus has never sat upon a political throne. Until this moment, the Lord Jesus is the Lamb slain from the foundation of the world. Until this moment, the Lord Jesus has never had a scepter in his hand, nor a crown upon his brow. But you hear me, please. As sure as you sit in this place of worship tonight, the time is coming when the Lord Jesus will have a scepter, when the Lord Jesus Christ will have a crown, when the Lord Jesus Christ will have a throne, when he's going to have a dominion and a kingdom, when all of the kingdoms of this earth are become the kingdoms of God and of his dear Son. That's as certain to happen as the virgin birth has already happened. Now, when that happens, Jesus will not be the Lamb, but he's going to be the King of Kings and the Lord of Lords. He's not going to be a lamb slain, but he's going to be a potentate, a political monarch. Right. Now, he won't cease to be the Son of God, nor shall he cease to be my Savior. But in addition to the fact that he's God's only begotten Son, and in addition to the fact that he's my personal Savior, he's also going to ascend the throne of King David and politically rule the world with a rod of iron. And the law of God shall go forth from the city of Jerusalem. Look at verse number 16 in this chapter. He has on his vesta and on his thigh, the side of his body, a name written, King of Kings and Lord of Lords. Now, he's already Lord of Lords in a spiritual sense, but he's going to be one day King of Kings in a political sense. Now, the world jumps up and down about that. And there may be somebody in the building tonight who will say, now, wait a minute, preacher, wait a minute. You mean to tell me that you believe that the lowly Nazarene that I read about in Matthew, Mark, Luke, and John shall one day come back to this earth? And that when he comes back the next time, he's not going to be a man with a long robe upon his back and with sandals upon his feet and with a beard on his face, but he's going to be a mighty monarch, a king riding upon a white horse with armies from heaven following him also upon white horses. You mean to tell me you are preaching that to this intelligent congregation of people? Well, now, my friend, if you believe the Bible, you've got no choice but to listen to what I'm saying, because I'm preaching out of the Bible, and mine is a King James Bible like yours. And that's exactly what it says. The Lord Jesus is coming back riding upon a white horse. That's why the Antichrist appears in chapter number 6 riding upon a white horse. That's the devil's program of camouflage and counterfeit. He's imitating, the devil is imitating what he knows the Christ will literally do when he comes in Revelation 19. And so when Jesus comes, he's going to come and find that all the armies are destroyed by that sharp sword that proceeds out of his mouth, by the hailstones and the plagues that God sends upon the armies at Megiddo, and also by the tumult, warring among themselves until 200 million men are to die. And the whole valley of Megiddo is to be stained with the blood of slaughtered soldiers. And the flesh-eating fowls of the earth will be gathered together at the command of Almighty God to eat the flesh off the bones of this great multitude slain at Armageddon. Now, my friend, I'm not going to spiritualize that. I recognize well that you wouldn't have to leave Tabernacle far and go in any direction to find Baptist preachers who would spiritualize everything I've said so far. And they'd classify me as a fool for taking these things literally. Why, they say that couldn't happen. That will never happen. There shall never be an Armageddon. There shall never be an Antichrist. Some of them go so far as to say there never has been a devil. No, I believe the Bible, take it for what it says, you see. I see no difficulty in accepting all that I've said.
1: 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The title of the message is The End of the Satanic Trinity and was originally preached on July the 7th, 1974 at Tabernacle Baptist Church. This program is brought to you by Friends of the Gospel.
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4: It is time now for the Call to Calvary broadcast, a Bible teaching ministry of the Calvary Baptist Church in Rome Mountain, Tennessee. And now their pastor, Brother Tull Oaks.
5: And when they were come to the place which is called Calvary, there they crucified him. My Heavenly Father, today we understand that this is a great open door. This is a great privilege that you have given us to bring the Word of God. Father, we thank you for the radio family that pray for us. Lord, we just certainly want to be a blessing and glorify thy holy name. We thank you for the blessings on the Lord's Day yesterday of being with God's people and having the good fellowship. And Lord, it's just so blessed to be a part of the family of God, to have the Word of God, to have your truths. And Lord, we realize that in the church family, there are many that are dealing with situations today. Lord, some have lost their loved ones, and some are confronted with sicknesses. And then, Lord, there's other problems, maybe in the family, other frustrations of life. I pray that they would seek thy wisdom, Lord, to be still and wait upon thee. And our Father today, in the last days, thank you for these dear men of God that are standing true to the Word of God, that dear pastor there in the small church carrying on the work of the Lord. We thank you for that man that's in the bigger churches that is staying steadfast in the things of God. And our Lord, today we come, we ask you for America, the leadership of our land. Thank you for those who are serving today in the military, those who are serving in the first response services to help the people, that you might keep them in your care, we pray in Jesus' name. Amen. Well, what a joy being with you on this Monday. And we'll be opening the Word of God again to the book of the Revelation there in chapter 3. And we'll conclude talking about the church of Philadelphia, that church with an open door. And maybe we'll talk about one of the other churches, that of Laodicea. All right, let's hear this song going back out of the old church hymnal, He's My King.

0: Amen. What is he to you? Well, he's my Lord and Savior. He is the coming King, and he should be King of your life, even at the present. Well, it's good to hear the old song, good to hear folk that you know from the local area in the past that sing these songs, that live their life for the Lord. Well, in the book of the Revelation, there in chapter 3 last week, we talked about the Church of Philadelphia. Yes, the word meaning that church of brotherly love, and God had given them an open door. Now remember, in the seven churches, we find that the churches were referred to symbolically, the seven golden candlesticks, which were the seven churches, and we find Christ in the midst of the church. He is the one who made the proper evaluation. So this church here has been given an open door, and at the beginning of the description of each church, we have Christ described and the description of his person. And we found in the church at Philadelphia that he is the one that is true. He's the one that's holy. He's the one that has the key of David, and he is sovereign. He openeth and no man shutteth. And when he shutteth, no man openeth. Yes, he is the one who opens the door of ministry. Well, this church, we found, this church had a little strength. Yes, he said, I've set before thee an open door, and thou hast a little strength. Thou hast kept my word. Yes, have we taken a position upon that this is the word of God? Do we practice the word of God? You have kept my word. And then we're to see this open door. And what a privilege that it is. Well, let's come down to the last part of it. And he talks about the reward concerning those who were involved, the church of the open door. Beloved, it is rewarding to serve Christ and the door that's open before us to fulfill that ministry of the Lord. And as we looked at this, we know that those churches were there present at that time, and we understand when the seven churches are described that no doubt we see these conditions in the church today. But from a prophetic view, we find the church of Philadelphia, this church of missionary activity, this church that is a remnant that is staying true to God there in the last day, while we find that the Laodicean church is also operating, that apostate church. But I'm glad God always has a remnant. Well, let's come to the conclusion here. We know the reward of those involved, the church with the open door. And he said in verse 9, there's an acknowledgement of the enemy. And I will make them of the synagogue of Satan, and which say that they are Jews and are not. Now we can talk about, are they of the Jewish ancestry? Or they are they those who are championing Judaism, saying we are the one, we still practice that religion of Moses, and we're the ones who are orthodox and devout, but they're found to be liars. I will make them to come and worship before thee, and they're found to be liars, and they're going to have to confess, and they're going to have to recognize there's an acknowledgement of the enemy that's against the true church, that recognize the remnant that are serving God. Then we note there, verse 10, he said, because thou hast kept the word of my patience, I also will keep thee from the hour of temptation, which shall come upon all the world to try them that dwell upon the earth. Prophetically speaking, we would consider that God will take the church out before the great tribulation period. Notice, you've kept the word of my patience. I will keep thee from the hour of temptation. Now, it didn't say just in that certain locality. And remember, a couple of weeks ago, as we talked about seeing the exalted Christ in troubled times, yes, it was troubled times, and there was that ruler, that his name Titus Flavius Domitian, that ruled from around 81 A.D. until 98 A.D. and brought the persecution there against the church. And yes, it was troubled times, but notice he said there's a special hour of persecution, of trial, which shall come up what? Which shall come up on all the world to try them that dwell upon the earth. And he said, you've kept my word. You've been faithful. I will keep thee from that hour. Well, that's a blessing. I do believe that the Lord will take the church home. Before God brought judgment upon the world in Noah's day, God brought him safely into the ark, and God, he shut the door. So not only is there the promise there concerning escape from the tribulation period, I find another promise of the crown that is available. There in verse 11, behold, I come quickly. Hold that fast which thou hast, that no man take thy crown. Hold that fast. There's been an open door. You've given yourself to live for the Lord, to minister, and hold fast. Don't lose ground, and that you lose not your reward. He did not say that you lose not your salvation, but the crown is speaking of the reward. And how we know that in the Epistle of John, he said that we're not to lose the things that we have wrought. Well, we understand we have not wrought our own salvation, but as we have lived faithful unto the Lord, there's the particular crowns, the rewards that will be given. So he's reminding us that when he comes, that he shall come quickly, and these things will take place very quickly. Hold that fast. He could come at any time. Oh, he could come and take the church home, and we would appear at the judgment seat of Christ. Oh, we want to abide, that we might not be ashamed at his coming. And then we note there would be a remaining pillar. To him that overcometh, will I make a pillar in the temple of my God, and he shall go no more out, and I will write upon him the name of my God and the name of the city of my God, which is New Jerusalem, which cometh down out of heaven from my God, and I will write upon him my new name. Well, let's glean some truths from that verse. He said, him that overcometh will I make a pillar in the temple of my God. I think we mentioned on last week when we study about the location of the church of Philadelphia, we know it was in a earthquake prone place, and they said there were often earthquakes, and actually it's recorded in history in 17 BC that there was an earthquake that destroyed the town. And because of the frequent earthquakes, that the people would be moving out, some would be scattered around the countryside, some to never return. But many times the earthquakes would come, they would move out, then they would come back. And notice what he said here. He said, and he shall go no more out. Well, they could understand the spiritual significance of this, that they would be secure. And it said that, you know, those that talk about the pillars there, that this church at Philadelphia, there is evidence in history, evidence of the churches that were once planted there and the pillars that are still standing. And it's said that during those times that if there was going to be one that would be recognized as worthy, someone that was as worthy to be recognized publicly, that maybe that pillar was erected and their name was placed upon it. Well, we somewhat find some similarity here. As God promises this reward, I will write upon him the name of my God and the name of the city of my God, which is New Jerusalem, that cometh down out of heaven from my God, and I will write upon him my new name. Well, what a blessing. And then he ends with saying, he that hath an ear, let him hear what the Spirit saith unto the churches. Well, there's an open door. We're the remnant. There's an open door. We have a little strength. Let's go on for the Lord. Well, we'll pick up on tomorrow, the Church of Laodicea. Unto then, may God's blessings be upon you.
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4: chapter 49. And Jacob called unto his sons and said, Gather yourselves together, that I may tell you that which shall befall you in the last days. Gather yourselves together, and hear, ye sons of Jacob, and hearken unto Israel your father. Reuben, thou art my firstborn, my might, and the beginning of my strength, the excellency of dignity, and the excellency of power. Unstable as water, thou shalt not excel, because thou wentest up to thy father's bed, then defiledst thou it. He went up to my couch. Simeon and Levi are brethren. Instruments of cruelty are in their habitations. O my soul, come not thou into their secret. Unto their assembly, mine honor, be not thou united. For in their anger they slew a man, and in their self-will they digged down a wall. Cursed be their anger, for it was fierce, and their wrath, for it was cruel. I will divide them in Jacob, and scatter them in Israel. Judah, thou art he whom thy brethren shall praise. Thy hand shall be in the neck of thine enemies. Thy father's children shall bow down before thee. Judah is a lion's whelp. From the prey, my son, thou art gone up. He stooped down, he couched as a lion, and as an old lion. Who shall rouse him up? The scepter shall not depart from Judah, nor a lawgiver from between his feet, until Shiloh come. And unto him shall the gathering of the people be. Binding his foal unto the vine, and his ass's colt unto the choice vine, he washed his garments in wine, and his clothes in the blood of grapes. His eyes shall be red with wine, and his teeth white with milk. Zebulun shall dwell at the haven of the sea, and he shall be for an haven of ships, and his border shall be unto Zidon. Issachar is a strong ass, couching down between two burdens. And he saw that rest was good, and the land that it was pleasant, and bowed his shoulder to bear, and became a servant unto tribute. Dan shall judge his people as one of the tribes of Israel. Dan shall be a serpent by the way, an adder in the path, that biteth the horse heels, so that his rider shall fall backward. I have waited for thy salvation, O Lord. Gad, a troop shall overcome him, but he shall overcome at the last. Out of Asher his bread shall be fat, and he shall yield royal dainties. Naphtali is a hind let loose. He giveth goodly words. Joseph is a fruitful bough, even a fruitful bough by a well, whose branches run over the wall. The archers have sorely grieved him and shot at him and hated him. But his bow abode in strength, and the arms of his hands were made strong by the hands of the mighty God of Jacob. From thence is the shepherd, the stone of Israel. Even by the God of thy father, who shall help thee, and by the Almighty, who shall bless thee with blessings of heaven above, blessings of the deep that lieth under, blessings of the breasts and of the womb. The blessings of thy father have prevailed above the blessings of my progenitors unto the utmost bound of the everlasting hills. They shall be on the head of Joseph, and on the crown of the head of him that was separate from his brethren. Benjamin shall raven as a wolf. In the morning he shall devour the prey, and at night he shall divide the spoil.
3: All these are the 12 tribes of Israel, and this is it that their father spake unto them and blessed them. Every one according to his blessing, he blessed them. And he charged them, and said unto them, I am to be gathered unto my people. Bury me with my fathers in the cave that is in the field of Ephron the Hittite, in the cave that is in the field of Machpelah, which is before Mamre, in the land of Canaan, which Abraham bought with the field of Ephron the Hittite for a possession of a burying place.
4: There they buried Abraham and Sarah his wife. There they buried Isaac and Rebekah his wife. And there I buried Leah. The purchase of the field and of the cave that is therein was from the children of Heth. And when Jacob had made an end of commanding his sons, he gathered up his feet into the bed and yielded up the ghost and was gathered unto his people. Chapter 50. And Joseph fell upon his father's face and wept upon him and kissed him. And Joseph commanded his servants, the physicians, to embalm his father, and the physicians embalmed Israel. And 40 days were fulfilled for him, for so are fulfilled the days of those which are embalmed. And the Egyptians mourned for him 60 days. And when the days of his mourning were past, Joseph spake unto the house of Pharaoh, saying, If now I have found grace in your eyes, speak, I pray you, in the ears of Pharaoh, saying, My father made me swear, saying, Lo, I die. In my grave which I have digged for me in the land of Canaan, there shalt thou bury me. Now therefore, let me go up, I pray thee, and bury my father, and I will come again. And Pharaoh said, Go up and bury thy father according as he made thee swear. And Joseph went up to bury his father, and with him went up all the servants of Pharaoh, the elders of his house, and all the elders of the land of Egypt, and all the house of Joseph, and his brethren, and his father's house. Only their little ones and their flocks and their herds they left in the land of Goshen. And there went up with him both chariots and horsemen, and it was a very great company. And they came to the threshing floor of Atad, which is beyond Jordan, and there they mourned with a great and very sore lamentation, and he made a mourning for his father 7 days. And when the inhabitants of the land, the Canaanites, saw the mourning in the floor of Atad, they said, This is a grievous mourning to the Egyptians. Wherefore, the name of it was called Abel Mizraim, which is beyond Jordan. And his sons did unto him according as he commanded them. For his sons carried him into the land of Canaan, and buried him in the cave of the field of Machpelah, which Abraham bought with the field for a possession of a burying place of Ephron the Hittite before Mamre. And Joseph returned into Egypt, he and his brethren, and all that went up with him to bury his father, after he had buried his father. And when Joseph's brethren saw that their father was dead, they said, Joseph will peradventure hate us, and will certainly requite us all the evil which we did unto him. And they sent a messenger unto Joseph, saying, Thy father did command before he died, saying, So shall ye say unto Joseph, Forgive, I pray thee now, the trespass of thy brethren and their sin, for they did unto thee evil. And now, we pray thee, forgive the trespass of the servants of the God of thy father. And Joseph wept when they spake unto him. And his brethren also went and fell down before his face, and they said, Behold, we be thy servants. And Joseph said unto them, Fear not, for am I in the place of God? But as for you, ye thought evil against me, but God meant it unto good, to bring to pass, as it is this day, to save much people alive. Now therefore fear ye not, I will nourish you and your little ones. And he comforted them and spake kindly unto them. And Joseph dwelt in Egypt, he and his father's house. And Joseph lived 110 years. And Joseph saw Ephraim's children of the third generation. The children also of Machir, the son of Manasseh, were brought up upon Joseph's knees. And Joseph said unto his brethren, I die, and God will surely visit you, and bring you out of this land, unto the land which he sware to Abraham, to Isaac, and to Jacob. And Joseph took an oath of the children of Israel, saying, God will surely visit you, and ye shall carry up my bones from hence. So Joseph died, being 110 years old, and they embalmed him, and he was put in a coffin in Egypt. The end of the first book of Moses, called Genesis. The second book of Moses, called Exodus. Chapter 1. Now these are the names of the children of Israel which came into Egypt. Every man and his household came with Jacob. Reuben, Simeon, Levi, and Judah. Issachar, Zebulun, and Benjamin. Dan, and Naphtali, Gad, and Asher. And all the souls that came out of the loins of Jacob were 70 souls,
3: for Joseph was in Egypt already. And Joseph died, and all his brethren, and all that generation. And the children of Israel were fruitful, and increased abundantly, and multiplied, and waxed exceeding mighty, and the land was filled with them. Now there arose up a new king over Egypt, which knew not Joseph. And he said unto his people, Behold, the people of the children of Israel are more and mightier than we. Come on, let us deal wisely with them, lest they multiply, and it come to pass that when there falleth out any war, they join also unto our enemies and fight against us, and so get them up out of the land. Therefore they did set over them taskmasters to afflict them with their burdens. And they built for Pharaoh treasure cities, Python and Rameses. But the more they afflicted them, the more they multiplied and grew. And they were grieved because of the children of Israel. And the Egyptians made the children of Israel to serve with rigor, and they made their lives bitter with hard bondage, in mortar and in brick, and in all manner of service in the field. All their service wherein they made them serve was with rigor. And the king of Egypt spake to the Hebrew midwives, of which the name of the one was Shiphrah, and the name of the other Puah. And he said, When ye do the office of a midwife to the Hebrew women, and see them upon the stools, if it be a son, then ye shall kill him. But if it be a daughter, then she shall live. But the midwives feared God, and did not as the king of Egypt commanded them, but saved the men children alive. And the king of Egypt called for the midwives, and said unto them, Why have ye done this thing, and have saved the men children alive? And the midwives said unto Pharaoh, Because the Hebrew women are not as the Egyptian women, for they are lively, and are delivered ere the midwives come in unto them. Therefore God dealt well with the midwives, and the people multiplied, and waxed very mighty. And it came to pass, because the midwives feared God, that he made them houses. And Pharaoh charged all his people, saying, Every son that is born ye shall cast into the river, and every daughter ye shall save alive. Chapter 2. And there went a man of the house of Levi, and took to wife a daughter of Levi. And the woman conceived, and bare a son. And when she saw him that he was a goodly child, she hid him 3 months. And when she could not longer hide him, she took for him an ark of bulrushes, and daubed it with slime and with pitch, and put the child therein, and she laid it in the flags by the river's brink. And his sister stood afar off, to wit what would be done to him. And the daughter of Pharaoh came down to wash herself at the river, and her maidens walked along by the river's side. And when she saw the ark among the flags, she sent her maid to fetch it. And when she had opened it, she saw the child, and behold, the babe wept. And she had compassion on him, and said, This is one of the Hebrews' children. Then said his sister to Pharaoh's daughter, Shall I go and call to thee a nurse of the Hebrew women, that she may nurse the child for thee? And Pharaoh's daughter said to her, Go. And the maid went and called the child's mother. And Pharaoh's daughter said unto her, Take this child away and nurse it for me, and I will give thee thy wages. And the woman took the child and nursed it. And the child grew, and she brought him unto Pharaoh's daughter, and he became her son. And she called his name Moses. And she said, Because I drew him out of the water. And it came to pass in those days, when Moses was grown, that he went out unto his brethren, and looked on their burdens, and he spied an Egyptian smiting an Hebrew, one of his brethren. And he looked this way and that way, and when he saw that there was no man, he slew the Egyptian, and hid him in the sand. And when he went out the second day, behold, 2 men of the Hebrews strove together. And he said to him that did the wrong, Wherefore smitest thou thy fellow? And he said, Who made thee a prince and a judge over us? Intendest thou to kill me as thou killedst the Egyptian? And Moses feared, and said, Surely this thing is known. Now when Pharaoh heard this thing, he sought to slay Moses. But Moses fled from the face of Pharaoh, and dwelt in the land of Midian. And he sat down by a well.
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0: It's time now for the Open Bible Hour broadcast with Pastor Jerry Honeycutt of Roan Mountain, Tennessee. And now, Pastor Honeycutt with God's message for today.
1: In the beginning was the Word, and the Word was with God, and the Word was God. The same was in the beginning with God. All things were made by Him, and without Him was not anything made that was made. In Him was life, and the life was the light of men, and the light shineth in darkness, and the darkness comprehended it not. Would you join us in a time of prayer? Precious Father, how our hearts simply rejoice to just have the privilege to bow, call upon your name. And Lord, you invite us to come boldly. And Lord, your ears are open to our prayers. Father, your eyes behold us. Your eyes are in every place. You know all about us. And Lord, may we just simply come to you tenderly, humbly, and Father, with love in our hearts to worship you. God, help us that we learn how to spend time with you in prayer and in the word of the Lord and just loving you. Lord, you're all in all. You spoke everything into this existence in this world. We only live because of you and for you. And Lord, how we thank you that after it's all over, God, you're still going to be on the throne. You're going to be God. And Lord, we're going to be with you. And Father, even through these days that we live day by day, as an old man of God, so we're just sojourning through. We're traveling through this world in life. But oh, our home that waits for us is to be with you. And God, we can spend time with you now. Lord, I pray, would you touch the saints of God, that one may be on a bed of affliction, maybe in a chair, maybe in a hospital, no longer able to be active like they once were. Lord, thank you for your love and mercy. Touch them, because God, there comes a day they're going to get a glorified body. Lord, I pray your will would simply be done in our lives. Keep your hand on this little ministry. Let us be faithful. In Jesus' lovely name we pray. Amen. This is the Open Bible Hour. And this is Brother Jerry Honeycutt. What a joy it is to be with you again today. And as we begin today into another month of October, as you kind of feel the change in the air, the weather, and the thing that's looking around, what's coming ahead? What are we going to do? Why, just keep on serving the Lord. And if you will today, I would love to just have you to open the greatest book that's ever been written, God's precious word. Folks, what a Bible this is. Oh, my soul. See, why did God create man? To just have fellowship with him. Why even would in the very beginning of Genesis he would come down in the cool of the day and just walk with him? He created man in his own likeness and his own image. And then can I say to you, when he saves us, what does he want to do? Why, he saves us so we can fellowship with him. Our fellowship is with the Lord. And how can we do that? Oh, when I sit down and open this precious old book, I'm letting him speak to my heart and speak to me. He's talking to you. And can I say, this Bible is more than just ink and paper. This is God's very breath. Would you let him breathe on you today and let him speak to your heart? Oh, see, the Holy Ghost of God that moved upon holy men wrote this book. The same Holy Spirit of God preserved this book. And the same Holy Spirit of God convicted us of sin and birthed us into the family of God. We're spiritual children with a spiritual book, with a God that loves us. How can you lose with that? Turn with me, if you will, to the book of Romans, chapter number 9. And what a book it is. As we've looked through this book and seen the movement of God and what has been the thrust, the righteousness of God has brought all of this to us. We were sinners that couldn't even get to Him, but He chose to save us, and how gloriously He did save us. Now, in chapter number 9, what we're going to see is the righteousness of God is vindicated. In other words, and we're going to look at His sovereignty. In other words, the devil would like to make you think that he's winning. No, he lost at Calvary. In other words, Jesus Christ won when He said, "It is finished, it's finished. Redemption is paid for." Salvation's totally in Him. And look, if you will, in, Paul, when he writes this, he looks at Israel's past and how that they were the very chosen people of God. Israel has, and may I say, God still got a place for Israel. They rejected Him, but can I say to you, they can be saved just like you and I as a Gentile. Now let's look in verse number 1 in chapter 9. Paul said, "I say the truth in Christ." Hallelujah. In Christ there is no corruption. It's all truth. "I say the truth in Christ. I lie not." Paul is simply sharing with us his very inner being and his feeling. And he said, "My conscience also bearing me witness in the Holy Ghost." How many times have we seen the word the Holy Spirit and Holy Ghost in the book of, chapter 8. My goodness gracious. All through here, the Spirit was mentioned 19 times in 27 verses. And here, the witness in the Holy Ghost. That's the Spirit of the Lord, God the Spirit. And he said that I have great heaviness and continuous sorrow in my heart. What is this heart? What is this grief that he's having? What is this sorrow? For I could wish that myself were accursed from Christ. Oh, listen to this. Paul loved the Lord. He gave his all to the Lord. But when he thinks of his very life that he lived as a Jew, that had God's people that he loved and the Word, he said, "I would wish that myself were accursed from Christ," that saved him, that he would be from my brethren, my kinsmen, according to the flesh. Verse 4, he says, "Who are Israelites, to whom pertaineth the adoption." Look what they had. God said, "They pertaineth to the adoption and the glory and the covenants and the giving of the law and the service of God and the promises." Oh, just look at all that God had given them, because they were God's chosen people, the Israelites. That they were God's adopted of all of the other people in the world. God chose them, and the glory that He had upon them, and all that He gave them, and the covenants that He gave them, and the giving of the law. See, the law came by Moses, and the service of God, and on the promises. Look at all of these things as God's people. But yet, he said, "Whose are the fathers? And of whom is concerning the flesh Christ came?" Watch this word, verse number 5. Whose are the fathers, and of whom as concerning the flesh? The very living individuals in the flesh, the Jews, Israel, that Christ came, who is over all, God blessed forever, amen. See, Jesus died for sinners. Jesus died for those that were lost. Jesus died for you and I. You read in the book of Matthew and hear the last little bit. I've just been just simply getting up and just reading in through the book of Matthew. Just walking with the Lord, step after step. And what did he come for first? He came to the house of Israel. The kingdom of God is at hand. The kingdom that they had been wanting to come in, and the promise of it. Jesus was that kingdom. He was there. Did they receive him? No. They rejected the promised Messiah. They rejected the Lord Jesus Christ. And he came in the flesh. God incarnate in the flesh. And can I say to you what had happened? They had taken religion, and with their hands under the law, Moses gave the law. That's what came by him. But Jesus, when he came, he brought grace and truth. And then in verse number 6, let's look here in this verse. From verse number 6 on down for a while, all the way down to verse 29, we're going to look at God's sovereignty. God does what he pleases to do in any time, in any dispensation. He said, not as though the word of God had taken none effect, for they are not all Israel which are of Israel. What is God saying? Many said, we are Israel. We are the chosen of God. But the Bible says here, God hath none taken, that his word hath not taken none effect, for they are not all Israel which are of Israel. Look at verse 7. Neither, because they are the seed of Abraham, are they all children. But, here's where it is. But, in Isaac shall thy seed be called. See, every Jew claims the seed of Abraham. But can I say to you, the real seed comes through Isaac, the promised seed. Until next time, God bless you.
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2: 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This is Pastor Stephen Aldridge. Thank you so much for joining us today. If you don't have a home church, we'd love to have you. 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

0: let's go to the First Baptist Church of Conestee with part one of this week's message.
1: Great, great singing tonight, the choir, the congregation. And then thank you so much, Brother Carl and Brother Colton. I love to hear that, don't you? I love to hear about going home. And I love being reminded that this isn't my final stop, amen? And then as well, I say this often, you know, people accuse us of being that Christians are too heavenly minded to be any earthly good. But I don't believe it. I believe if you don't realize that this is not your final home, and get your mind fixed that one day we're going home with Jesus, that's how we stay encouraged. That's how we stay busy, is to realize this is not the final stop. Amen. And I appreciate the Lord tonight. I got a little bit tickled last, just standing up here and looking out. And I was looking at Miss Edlin back there, be praying, hopefully that it won't be as much of a task for her to keep up with me and babysit me in Arizona as much as it was in the Philippines. And so you be praying. And man, she didn't let us out of her sight. And I am thankful. I'm just telling you. And so I'm just encouraging, if you ever go and go to the Philippines, you make sure that you've got Miss Edlin and Brother Allen with you. And I promise you it'll make the trip that much. But you need to have somebody that can when it gets down to the nitty gritty, she might be short. But I'm going to tell you, I'm glad she's not 6'3". Might be a nuclear warhead going on somewhere. Amen. Amen. Just good to be saved, isn't it? I want you to turn in your Bible and to the same text, John chapter 20. While you turn there, I need Danny Morales. He's going to come up here and help me for just a minute. Come on up. Danny's going to come up and help me out here for just a second. Now, let me tell you, we all learned some things. I'm going to turn my mic on. We all learned some things on the trip and this week. And while we were gone, we went through the Ark Encounter and the Creation Museum. And so I would be worried if we took them all up there and they didn't learn anything. You know, I'd be a little bit nervous about that. And but we learned a lot, saw a lot of things. But one thing I learned is that Danny, We always in the youth group, we've had that one kid that could just, I mean, he just, when he got to eating, I mean, he could, I always said Josh Gomez ate like a three-headed monkey. I mean, he would always be, the only people that can contend with him was Haven and Hope. It just took a little bit longer, but I want Josh to know tonight, and I want everybody to know that place of being the guy that can just throw the groceries down has been handed over to Danny right there. I know y'all thinking, well, listen, I'm going to tell you something. He's appetite from right here all the way down to his feet. He's appetite. And, but we just had a great time. And I want Danny. How many love Danny? Look at that. How many Danny, look at that right there. How many of you don't want nothing to change about Danny? I mean, you want Danny to stay just like, look at that, Danny. How many of you know there ain't another Danny? If we didn't have you, we wouldn't have a Danny. We got a Dan, and he ain't a whole lot, but this is our Danny. We love Danny, and how many is going to be praying for Danny this week? Just be praying for him. We're excited about what God's doing with Danny, and you just keep him in prayer. All right, thank you, Dan. Appreciate your help tonight. You thought I was going to have you preach, didn't you? All right, you got on back down. Let me preach. He was lingering around like Mike wanted a microphone or something. I don't know. John chapter number 20 tonight. I want to pick back up the text that stayed in my heart today. This morning we really looked at the benefits of Christ's presence and how that Him showing up and moving on among the disciples. They had been apart from Him, and Jesus was not limited by where they were. He was able to get to them. We know that between the time He gives us verse 17 and then He appears to them, shows them His hands, shows them His side, and begin looking at the Scripture, we have all the joyous, we celebrate the resurrection. We celebrate Christ. As a matter of fact, we don't do that just a couple times a year. We do that every day. A world that has denied Him, every time they pin down the date, they have to acknowledge that He was real. And you have A.D. and B.C., and or B.C. and A.D. before Christ. And then after his death, you have those things that are represented. And they can try to deny it all they want to. It doesn't change who Jesus is. Amen? And so now the Lord has finished Calvary. He's resurrected. The church is going to be birthed, and you're going to find the workings of the Lord and him appearing back to his men. We know that no doubt they would have been in a very difficult position. They are probably flooded with peace, flooded with fear. They are wondering about their next step. What do I do next? What direction do I go in? And they're just staying together, and they're holding together. And the Bible said that the Lord appeared unto them. This morning, we looked in at that new position, that great truth in verse 17, where he gave them, he said, and he used that phrase, he said, I ascend unto my Father and your Father, and to my God and your God. Now, I'm leaving some details out. If I rehash everything and go through everything we said, that's how preachers get long-winded. So we're trying to hasten on quickly. And so there is that new position in the Lord Jesus Christ. Then, verse 19, there was the undeniable presence, him showing up when he did. And then it was so important that he gave them this proof. I want you to know that the same one that you have been with, I want you to the same one that has ministered to you and spoken to you and taught you and you've heard and you've watched me, all of those things, all these scriptures being fulfilled, there is not a difference in the one. They're not a different Christ, but the same one that died is the same one that resurrected. And that's a needed, important doctrine, that there is no, Jesus didn't just rise in the spirit, but he wrote there was a physical bodily resurrection. There is one mediator between God and man. What does the scripture say? The man, Christ Jesus. And so he is resurrected. So he gives them that undeniable presence, that reassuring proof. I want to pick up tonight on a couple of things that I think are needful. Notice in verse number 21, notice the next thing that he is going to give to them. The Bible said, then Jesus said to them, notice again, peace be unto you. This is the second time that he has granted or desired peace to be given to them. Two times now, he has spoken peace to them. I'm glad that he said it to them twice, and I've lost count as to how many times Jesus has spoken peace to my soul. As a matter of fact, we know that these men, that Jesus is calming their fears and calming their spirit. I can imagine it's almost as if this reunion is, I know that you've seen a lot, you've been through a lot, but I want you to know that I am right here. The peace of God is available because Jesus made peace with God for you and I. I can embrace the wonderful peace of God. I'm glad that no longer is there enmity between me and God, not because I had anything good to offer him, but when I got saved and I trusted Jesus Christ as my Lord and my Savior, I will never again offer up my good works. I'll never talk to him about what I can give God. I'll never talk to him about how moral that I am, but all of my faith rests in the Lord Jesus Christ. And because of what Jesus did, I now have peace with God. But now Jesus is going a little bit further. Not only do you have peace with God, not only is that relationship, thank God, has been fixed, but I have the peace of God that I carry with me. I was listening to the girls on our bus, and they were playing a game. We got some tough girls. They played one game called Imposter, one game called Mafia. They didn't play. I mean, they just rough. I mean, they rough and tough. And so anyhow, one of the games they were playing, they were making fun of the things that I was afraid of. And they got talking about clowns and spiders. Probably was Kendall's idea or Gabby. I don't know. But they were talking about all of these things. And we all have those moments of fear. You say, preacher, I'm never afraid. I never experience any fear. Now, I'm going to tell you something. Now, I'm not belittling that, but I'm telling you to pray for the rest of us, because there are times when we watch the news or we're out in this world that we deal with the measure of fear. But let me give you this about fear. Here's what Thomas Watson said. He said, if God be our God,
2: He will give us peace in trouble. Where there is a storm without, he will make peace within. The world can create trouble in peace, but God can create peace in trouble. I'm glad for that kind of God. Amen. I mean, the world can mess anything up. Man, anything man touches, it automatically becomes tainted and troublesome. But I'm glad that regardless of where I am, again, I don't know everybody's situation, and I don't know what it is that you see down the road that really, when you think about that, I have the ability to think about things. And Brother John, I always think about the worst case scenario, how things are going to turn out. But can I remind you that God hath not given us the spirit of fear, but of power and of love. And here it is, and of a sound mind. You got to have peace if you're going to keep your mind sound or stable in the day that we live in. So here these men are, they know that they're hated men. They know that they're rejected men. They know that really in their mind and conversation, they're wondering, are we going to be next? And here's what Jesus does. He doesn't show up. I said it this morning. He doesn't bring an army. He doesn't show up and really just necessarily begin working miracles. He just shows up and says, boys, it's going to be okay. Let me give you my peace. I'm glad that when God gives us his peace, and here's what he said. He said, my peace I give unto you. And here it is. No man taketh it. Oh, hallelujah.
3: 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We pray that we've been a blessing to you. Thank you so much for listening. Join us again tomorrow, same time, same place, while we see

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1: 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Thank you so much for tuning in today. 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

0: This will be part number one of this week's message entitled The Virgin Birth.
1: We're in our third message today on this Back to the Basics series. And you're going to think it's crazy, but I feel like the Lord's directed me to preach on the virgin birth. If we get confused about the virgin birth, we're going to be in a mess. Can y'all let me set the stage real quickly? Second Thessalonians chapter number 2. Take your Bible and go. Second Thessalonians chapter number 2. And I want to read just a couple of verses right here. Now we beseech you, brethren, by the coming of the Lord Jesus Christ, that by the coming of the Lord Jesus Christ, who's coming? Jesus is coming, right? And by our gathering together, what's he talking about? He's talking about the rapture, amen. One of these days, we're going to meet him in the air, amen. Right? That you be not soon shaken in mind. Hey, listen, Brother Keith, there's going to be some things rock your world in the next little while. Hey, church, listen to me. There's going to be some people that messes up your mind. Says, oh, it ain't really true. And they'll start causing you to question what you've known to be the basics this whole time. The Lord sent this message to us that we be not soon shaken. In other words, there ought to be a foundation under what we believe, amen. Or be troubled neither by spirit nor by word, nor by letter as from us, as that day of Christ is at hand. Verse number 3, let no man deceive you by any means, for that day shall not come except there be a falling away first, and that man of sin be revealed, the son of perdition. What is this falling away? What are we talking about? Falling away. Not falling out of church. We're talking about falling away from the truth of the Word of God. That's what's causing this mess in the world today. Sin is no longer sin, amen. Listen, everybody's going to heaven. There's a falling away from the truth. It's what we call an apostasy. Falling away. Deceivers. Now go over to 2 Timothy chapter number 3. I told you, I just want to be a Bible preacher. 2 Timothy chapter number 3, verse number 1. This though also in the last days perilous times shall come. Dangerous times shall come. Why? For men shall be lovers of their own selves, covetous, boasters, proud, blasphemers, disobedient to parents, unthankful, unholy. Anybody see that today? There's kids so ungrateful and unthankful in stores. I'm going to tell you right now, it's all I can do to keep from back having to handle them myself. Well, I'm going to tell you something. If I talk to my grandparents the way some of you young people talk to your mom and daddy, man, I'm going to tell you, she'd have knocked every teeth in my head out. Yes, sir. Hello. Listen, you better be thankful for what you got. Yes. You better be thankful for what you say, preacher, you're mad. I'm not mad. I'm telling you, we're living in a day where people are unthankful. I've already told you young people what sent that man prodigal son into the far country was not the fact that he didn't have a daddy. What sent him into the far country wasn't the fact he didn't have a good home to go to. What sent him into the far country was he didn't have food to eat. No, that wasn't what the deal was. The deal was he was ungrateful for what he did have. It'll always send you out the door. Watch this. Without natural affection. Truce breakers. False accusers, incontinent, fierce, despisers of those that are good, traitors, heavy-headed, lovers of pleasure more than lovers of God. That's why you can't get them in the house of God. They love the pleasures more than they love God. Yeah. Hello. Listen, let me ask you a question. Where's all that going to end up anyhow? I mean, listen, you gotta set first things first, amen. If you love God, you ought to love His Word. If you love God, you ought to find some examples of His Word. If you love God, you ought to be a participator in His Word, amen. Hey, listen, lovers of pleasure, well, the lovers of God. I'm preaching like this. Hey, some people, they on vacation, and they get to go worship. I can't understand for the life of me how in the world anybody can afford when we're scraping the bottom. Man, like Sheraton and some of these other, how in the world anybody can afford to go on vacation every week? How we're wondering how we're going to cover the mission budget. Now listen, now I understand God takes care of those things. God's taking care of us. But I just wonder how some people can do it. Lovers of pleasure more than love to God. You hate me, preacher. No, I'm telling you the truth. And it's up to you and the Holy Ghost to figure it out, amen. Having a form of godliness, going through the rituals, I'm a believer. Y'all know how this is. Listen, y'all just take your time out. I've seen religious gospel singers, whenever they get up to sing a song, they raise their hand in the same spot, they cry in the same place. It's just a form of godliness. Lost the heart of worship for God. We can get it. Listen, you come to the same pew. You come to the same place every week. There's nothing no different. I'm trying to tell you, are you in a form of godliness? Well, I'm in my place, preacher. Glory to God. But are you a dead in your place? Are you dead in your place? Hey, listen, serving God should be the greatest thing in your life. Worshiping God ought to be something that you do from your heart. Not by duty. It'll be something you do from your heart. I don't have to serve him. I get to serve him, amen. Thank God. You say, I look in the choir. Thank God, I'm thankful that you're here. But are you just here? Are you just a form of godliness? But here's the deal. Watch what he said. With the nine, the power thereof. It's what he said. From such, turn away. Run from it. Run from it. I want you to skip down now. I want you to look down there in verse number 13. For evil men and seducers shall wax worse and worse, deceiving and being deceived. Can I ask you a question? If everybody had to line up this morning and give their head, would you be willing to get in line? I had it lined out here. I don't know exactly where it's at. But he said this. Jesus said, if you will suffer with me, hold on, you shall also reign with me. That's not what I'm here to preach about, though. I'm here to say, hey, man, if you'll do this, God's going to bless. And listen, God will. I know that. But what's happened to us in the suffering section?
2: Yep. You're right.
1: I heard about a missionary this week, man, over in China. Missionary, man, he got thrown into prison. And I mean, boy, he was beaten. I had them electric rods, kind of like them cattle prod things we have. And every time you get hit with one of them things, it leaves a mark on you. And that guy, man, just kept going back. They told him not to preach in the name of Jesus anymore. He went back and kept preaching. They kept putting him in jail. He kept getting out, and he kept going right back to preaching. What's he preaching? Preaching the gospel of the Lord Jesus Christ. A modern-day Apostle Paul. I'm shipwrecked, and I've been all of these things, been beaten. Hey, yeah. He's winning people to the Lord, one right after another. And God's using his suffering for the glory of God. I'm telling you this morning, we're in a place where, look at verse number 16. You've got something that's so valuable. You've got something, you're holding it. You're holding it in your hands this morning. The Bible said this, for all Scripture is given by the inspiration of God. In other words, that word inspiration means God breathed. God breathed on. So what did God breathe on? He breathed on his word. Listen, that document that you're holding in your hands this morning is a perfect document. Preacher, you ain't got no foundation to stand on. I sure do, amen. It's inerrant. It's infallible. It's perfect in every way, amen. Hey, listen, you ain't the first critic that's come against the Bible. And you won't be the last. But none of them's been able to stick. Look at what he said. It's profitable for doctrine. Now, this is the part that the modern-day church don't like, for reproof, for correction, for instruction in righteousness. That Bible's given to us for a reason. It's given to us for a reason to do something in our life, to teach us who God is. but also to teach us how to live like Christ and teach others how to live for Christ. I want to preach this morning on the virgin birth. And I set that area, up just for this. I want the modern church to know that that book's the truth and that we know what time we're living in and it ain't catching us by surprise. That's why we're going to go back to the basics and stand on what the Bible said and not what man's saying. Now look, with all the religions out there, young people, listen to me close this morning. Take good notes. With all of the religions in the world out there, how can we know that Christianity is the truth? Christianity is this, a Christian. We were called first Christians at Antioch. That's where our Bible came out of, thank God. We're first called Christians at Antioch. What does that mean? A follower of the Lord Jesus Christ. Christians are who Paul went after. Believers of the Lord Jesus Christ. Now, you talk to people long, everybody's going to heaven, and everybody's a Christian these days.
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5: With SRN News, I'm Bob Agnew in Washington. One of the more colorful members of the U.S. Senate says he's considering a bid for the White House in 2028, but Republican John Kennedy told NBC's Meet the Press that his plans right now are to run for re-election himself.
6: My plans right now are to run for re-election, but as I've said before, if I don't think I can be effective in the Senate anymore, I would consider it.
5: And when asked about the possibility of running against Vice President J.D. Vance, Kennedy said he would not talk about another potential candidate for now. With a month left to go until the midterms, President Trump hitting the campaign trail hard this week with multiple stops planned across the country. This week he'll be campaigning for Republican candidates in places like Nebraska. On Wednesday he'll be going back to Texas to campaign for Ken Paxton again at a stop in San Antonio as well. A new poll is asking Americans if they support deportation policies that send prisoners to different countries than the one they came from.
7: The YouGov poll asks if the U.S. should deport immigrants to prisons in foreign countries that they're not from. 53% of those polled said no, the U.S. should not. 27% said they should be able to. Break down the numbers, and there are big differences along party lines. 80% of Democrats oppose deportation to a third country. 56% of independents do. Just 23% of Republicans say it's wrong. I'm Rory O'Neill.
5: Washington Governor Bob Ferguson releasing his school cell phone ban.
8: Governor Bob Ferguson went to Spokane's Lewis and Clark High School to make the announcement on Friday. The Phone Free Schools Act has a policy of away for the day. Students wouldn't have access to cell phones or smartwatches during class, between classes, or during lunch. Ferguson says studies show students do better in school without cell phones. School districts would decide how the phones are stored. The legislature would need to pass the bill. I'm Brad Ford.
5: This is SRN News. Heidi Miramita Falco is author of the book Living Fearlessly, Why I Left Islam to Win Battles for the Kingdom. Formerly a devout Muslim, she later was drawn to follow Jesus Christ. At a religious broadcasters conference recently, she sat for an interview with Lori Tratup of SRN News and declared that any follower of Jesus can have a profound impact on America.
9: Whether you're a housewife in Northern California or a Pakistani woman living in Texas, you can meet Jesus wherever you are, and you could be empowered to do amazing things. 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We all have a chance to live fearless in Christ, live out our faith boldly, and make an impact.
5: 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Here's Rich Thomason now with a midday Wall Street Business Report.
10: Gas prices are topping $4 a gallon. That's sending more Americans toward hybrid cars, which in turn is benefiting Asian automakers. Hyundai's hybrid sales jumped 39% in the third quarter. Kia's surged 152%. Toyota and Honda also reported strong gains. The shift comes as electric vehicle sales decline and Detroit automakers offer far fewer hybrid options than their Asian counterparts. Hyundai and Kia nearly overtook Ford in U.S. sales last quarter, as Asian automakers captured more than half of the new car market. Experts say a lack of fuel-efficient models could cost Detroit automakers' customers if high gas prices continue. AAA puts the price of a gallon of regular unleaded at $4.36, about the same as yesterday. It's 11 cents lower than 1 week. For the Wall Street Business Report, I'm Rich Thomason.
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13: He's gracious, but he's also righteous. 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Sin must be punished. The wages of sin is death. The soul that sinneth, it shall die. But the righteous God in his grace and the righteous God in his mercy sent a substitute to die for my sin, the Lord Jesus Christ.
14: America needs the Lord. Please join us at Tabernacle Baptist Church as we seek his face for a genuine revival meeting. Coming up on October the 5th through the 7th, we will have Dr. James Knox preaching from the Good Word of God. We will also have uplifting music as we worship our Savior Jesus Christ. Again, that's Monday through Wednesday, October the 5th, 6th, and 7th at 7 p.m. at Tabernacle Baptist Church in Greenville, South Carolina. Our pastor, Dr. Doug Benton, and the congregation looks forward to seeing you there.
13: I am truly, truly thankful. I can bring all my cares to the Lord. But I really should remember he's the Lord. I'm truly thankful I can come boldly to the throne of grace, but I should remember it's a throne.
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It's time now for A Walk Down Memory Lane, the program dedicated to the great gospel songs of yesteryear. During the next half hour, you can hear the Christian classics that never get old. So brush the dust off that Bible and put on your shoes for A Walk Down Memory Lane.

The Mark Trammell Trio and a beautiful chorus medley. And with that good arrangement, we welcome you to the Monday edition of WTBI's Walk Down Memory Lane. Good afternoon to you. I'm Brother John Henry Watts, and it is so good to be with you as we take this walk together, as we do every weekday along about the same time with some great old-fashioned gospel favorites. Well, today on the program, yes, featuring some songs that go back a good ways and featuring some good Southern-style trio arrangements of these good songs. So I hope you've got your walking shoes on and are ready to go the distance with me today. And oh, I tell you what, so far it really seems to be a very nice day for a walk. Plenty of cloud cover and in the mid to upper 70s, not too warm, not too cool. A nice cool breeze blowing. But if you are not in a mood to take a walk, or maybe you're just not in the capacity to take a walk for whatever reason. Maybe you're at work confined to the old work desk or the old work cubicle or the old work vehicle or whatever the case may be. Or maybe you just can't find those walking shoes. They walked off on you again. And, well, don't worry about a thing. You don't have to take one step with your feet to take a walk down memory lane. You just let old John Henry do the walking for you, and we'll enjoy these great songs together. Now, there was something. Oh, yes, I remember what I was going to say. I forgot it, but don't you forget it. In fact, I don't ever forget it either. Don't forget to tune into this program every weekday. It starts about 1:05 p.m. every weekday and goes to 1:30. So be sure to tune in and be sure to tell other people that you know about the program as well so that they can tune in. Well, enough said on that, and I know what you really want to hear is more good music, so let's get on with it and let's hear the Surrette Trio. And He Set Me Free, a great old favorite. In fact, this was one of my great-grandfather's favorite songs. It really was. Okay, well, here it is, the Surrette Trio and He Set Me Free.

The Spec Trio and the Jesus Name Medley. Just before that, we heard the Gospel Light Trio and 'Tis So Sweet to Trust in Jesus. Now let's hear the Tally Trio and Sheltered in the Arms of God.

The Tally Trio, beautiful arrangement of Sheltered in the Arms of God. Well, it is almost time to draw our walk down memory lane to a conclusion. Yes, time to sit down and rest a little while, so to speak. But I do plan to be back with you tomorrow, and we will have our Tuesday All-American Patriotic Walk Down Memory Lane, Lord willing. We started off with the Mark Trammell Trio today and a beautiful chorus medley. Let's close out with a beautiful song, yes, a lovely song by the Mark Trammell Trio. This is their arrangement of What a Lovely Name.

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Welcome to Patriot Pulpit's daily walk through the Word, helping you thrive as a Christian and as a citizen. I'm Brian Coates, and I hope you're having a great day. 1 Corinthians chapter 10 and verse number 12. Wherefore, let him that thinketh he standeth take heed lest he fall. There are verses in the Bible that are classic Christianity verses. And when you get into the Pauline epistles, as we begin in Romans and go all the way through the church epistles, there's so many hundreds of verses that we can use as places to stop and drive a real deep stake, a real deep post to remember. And this is one of those verses. And when you think of pride, go all the way back to the Old Testament, go all the way back to the beginning of time as we know it, and you'll find the very, very worst issue in humanity is pride. You go all the way back to Lucifer and his issue with pride, and track that all the way through the Bible, and you'll find that man's greatest problem is himself. I've taught and preached for years that the three enemies of Christianity are the world, the flesh, and the devil. We know that. I heard Preacher Jack Shook, he's in heaven now, but I heard him say years ago that we ought not blame so many things on the devil when truly many of them are our fault. And they are. Just simple problems with our own self, specifically in the area of pride, where we, being lifted up with pride, find ourselves in a very, very bad spot. This verse is one of those classic mature Christian verses. If you can grasp this, it will help you as a Christian. Now, all the scriptures that way, I understand that. But there are some that just drive a deep anchor into the depths of your soul. Let's read it again. Wherefore, let him that thinketh he standeth take heed lest he fall. Simple verse about pride, yet very, very spectacular in its reach. Let him that thinketh he standeth. This word let is so interesting in the Bible. I don't have time to elaborate on it. But do not allow any hindrance whatsoever to taking heed in a situation of pride. Let me explain a little further on that. If you are in a condition, in a situation where you are trying to serve God the best you can, trying to live for God the best you can, and you find a root of pride in your life of any sort, you need to get rid of it. You need to cut it out, chop it out, dig it up, throw it out, destroy it, pulverize it. Whatever you have to do to get roots of pride out of your life, do it, because it will destroy you. This little phrase here, take heed, it means to discern. It means to see with your eye. It means to perceive, to gaze on, to feel with your senses, to discover it, to see with your mind's eye, to observe it. In other words, if you think that you're something when we're nothing, if you're lifted up in that pride, and I understand that there's a measure of understanding that we're fearfully and wonderfully made, and that we have gifts and callings that are without repentance. But those are things that we measure up in Christ. There are things that I know, there are abilities and there are disabilities that I have that I have to recognize. There's no way in the world I'm going to get into an airplane and fly it. I'll drive it right into the ground. And I don't really like the concept of it. I've flown all over the world multiple times, but I don't like heights. So flying is not the thing for me. There's some people that are built for flying. I'm not one of them. Okay, so I know that I have a weakness in that area. I have strengths and I have weaknesses. You have strengths and you have weaknesses, and we have to find that. But discovering a strength in your life and then allowing that to turn into a prideful thing is a very fine line. And that's what this verse is saying, that if any man think he standeth, if you think that you're something, you better take heed, which literally means you better identify that. Identify that pride and cut it out.
identify any kind of self. I'm going to be careful with my terms here. I would prefer using Bible terms, but issues like narcissism and pride and being full of yourself, that will hinder your work for Christ quicker than anything, and then it will cause you to collapse and fall to the ground in a fashion that is almost immeasurable, and it will happen before you know it. Wherefore, let him, in other words, do not let anything block your eyes from seeing pride creep in so that you can get it out. Don't be in denial about it. If pride is rising up in your life, stomp it down. I mean, John said in John 3:30, he must increase and I must decrease. It's just that simple. Paul is saying the same thing here. If you think you stand, take heed, lest he fall. You're getting it in your mind that you're climbing up the spiritual ladder, you're climbing up the intelligence ladder, you're climbing up the whatever ladder, and you're going to be greater than anybody else. Understanding your strengths and your weaknesses is one thing. But when that root of pride starts climbing into your life, you've got to take heed. Watch out. Find it and throw it out, because it will destroy you. It will hurt you. It will hurt those around you. And you'll find yourself fallen, as the end of this verse says. Take heed lest he fall. My encouragement to you today is, discover your gifts, your strengths, your weaknesses in Christ. Give him all of the praise for it. Give all of the thanksgiving to Jesus Christ. Get all of the glory to Jesus Christ. Reflect all of that toward him. And let him do a great work in your life, or you'll find yourself in big trouble. Thank you, Lord, for the gifts and talents that you've given us today. But help us to utilize those through Christ. In Jesus' name, amen and amen. Thank you for joining us for the Patriot Pulpit's Daily Walk Through the Word. Our email address is patriotpulpit@gmail.com.

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3: All right, thank you so much for tuning in. We are preaching on this right here, this question, I guess you could say, a heart conversation with God. You ever had one? Amen, a heart conversation. We've dealt with number one, the be mine conversation. It comes from John chapter 3, verse number 16. Amen, where God tells us he loves the world and that he gave his son. And if we believe in his son, we wouldn't perish and we'd have everlasting life. And then that led to the all mine conversation, where he said in John 10, he said, my sheep hear my voice and I know them and they follow me. Okay. In other words, I'm all his now and he's all mine because I know the shepherd's voice and the shepherd knows me now. Okay. Then we dealt with that true love conversation, right? The Lord hath appeared of old unto me saying, yea, I have loved thee. I have loved thee with everlasting love. What about that? That true love right there. Therefore, with loving kindness, I have drawn thee. He drew me with his love, amen. That true love. It wasn't no fake love. Then we had that love me conversation, I'm sure conversation. And I'm going to give you this one right here today. Okay, I only got three more. Number six. How about this? Psalms chapter, let's say Psalms 119, verse 103. How sweet, and listen. How sweet are thy words unto my taste. Yea, listen, sweeter than honey to my mouth. I think that verse right there is sweeter than a Krispy Kreme donut. I entitled this conversation, that sweet talk conversation. Amen. How sweet are thy words unto my taste. Yea, sweeter than honey to my mouth. That sweet talk conversation that you have with the Lord, amen, and that the Lord has with you. That's that sweet communion, amen, that sweet counsel that only God can give you, amen. That sweet communion, amen, that all took place when you had that sweet conversion, amen. Woo, that's pretty good right there. I just gave away the next one, but it's okay, amen. That sweet talk conversation. Thank God for that sweet talk conversation. Then how about this, number seven? Only got two left. Listen, how about the be good conversation? The be good conversation. Where's that found, preacher? John 14:15. If you love me, keep my commandments. I love him. I do my very best to keep his commands. But when I don't, First John chapter 1, verse 9 comes into play, does it not? Yes, it does. That be good conversation. He said, if you love me, be good. Amen. If you love me, treat others good. If you love me, tell about my goodness. If you love me, what you experience of my goodness, share with others. And then lastly, how about this? How about that? How about this fax me conversation? Say, what? That fax me conversation. Where's that at? That ain't in the Bible. Jeremiah 33, verse 3. He says this, I will answer thee and show thee great and mighty things which thou knowest not. He said, I'm going to show you. I'm going to show you every one of these. The be good conversation, the sweet talk conversation, the I'm sure conversation, the love me conversation, the true love conversation, the all mine conversation, and then that be mine conversation. How about you? Time's come and gone. Gotta go.
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1: With SRN News, I'm Bob Agnew in Washington. President Trump is visiting Nebraska today as he attempts to rally Republicans to the ballot box before next month's midterm elections.
2: It's the first visit for the president during his second term in office, as he'll be rallying support for U.S. Senator Pete Ricketts in his race against independent Dan Osborne. The event today is at the Pinnacle Bank Expo Center at the Nebraska State Fairgrounds in Grand Island. I'm Chris Turner.
1: Also at SRNnews.com, the U.S. has removed all of its B-1 bombers now from an air base in the United Kingdom following security concerns over a suspected terrorist plot. Here's correspondent Richard Boyd.
3: The Pentagon says about a dozen bombers stationed at RAF Fairford have returned to the U.S. but remain ready for combat missions. The move follows the arrest of six suspects accused of plotting an attack on the base, with U.K. officials saying there are strong indications Iran was involved. The suspects were later released on bail as British authorities continue investigating, while Iran denies involvement.
1: That is Richard Boyd. The USS Abraham Lincoln is due home this week.
4: There are about 5,000 sailors on board. The Navy says the crew played a critical role during its deployment in the Middle East, which lasted more than 286 days without a port stop. There are rumors that President Trump will be in San Diego for the return of the vessel, but that is not yet confirmed by the White House. About 40 of the helicopter strike squadron departed the ship and returned to San Diego last Friday.
1: That is Rich Thomason reporting. Senator John Kennedy considering a run for the White House in 2028, but he was mum about the idea of possibly squaring off against Vice President J.D. Vance.
5: Oh, I'm not going to talk about another potential candidate. I'm just not there yet. I assume J.D.'s going to run.
1: Kennedy spoke to NBC's Meet the Press. This is SRN News. This past week, the top legal officials in Louisiana, Arkansas, and Alabama filed a federal lawsuit against three other states, charging that they are legally breaking pro-life laws in the southern states by allowing mail order shipments of abortion pills that originate outside the state. And in the state, it's actually illegal to get abortions. One of the plaintiffs, Liz Merle, is the Attorney General of Louisiana.
6: This is an original action filed against Massachusetts, California, and New York, challenging their shield laws because those laws are intended to nullify our laws in our state and facilitate illegal abortion pill trafficking. And they are doing it for a political purpose. They are doing it because they disapprove of the laws that our state has passed.
1: And Merle says that it will now be up to the U.S. Supreme Court to rein in the illegal abortion pill pipeline into her state. This is SRN News. One of the people arrested for exploring the city sewer system is now in ICE custody in New York.
7: Two men were arrested last month for trespassing after emerging from a manhole near a hotel in Midtown. It happened right where many foreign dignitaries were staying for the U.N. General Assembly. Federal authorities say 25-year-old Samuel Reveron Ascanio was released by the NYPD despite an immigration arrest warrant. DHS claims Ascanio is here illegally from Venezuela and was previously charged with criminal mischief just 4 days before the manhole incident. Detectives believe people have been going into the sewer tunnels to hunt for valuables. In New York, I'm Lizzie Radabali.
1: Research shows having some walnuts at dinner time could improve your sleep. A small study found people who ate 40 grams of walnuts for dinner for 8 weeks slept better and were less drowsy during the day. Walnuts contain melatonin, a hormone that regulates sleep, and tryptophan. More details at SRNnews.com.
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Good afternoon, and thanks for listening to WTBI Radio, the best sound around. That was Sis Wilson and Trust in the One. Next, Doug Ramage will be singing Living in Canaan now. We got more good music coming up this hour and some good preaching as well. 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We'll have a low of 56 degrees tonight, and we'll have a clear night. Tomorrow we'll have a sunny day with a high of 73 degrees, and then tomorrow night a low of 52 degrees, and then on Wednesday we have a high of 77 degrees. And once again, thanks for listening to the best sound around.

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2: 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I'm Brother Ricky Cawthorn, and I welcome you to today's Gospel Pulpit radio broadcast. I trust our broadcast will be a real blessing. And now let's come and dine around the Word of God together.

And I welcome you to the Gospel Pulpit as we start another week of broadcasting here for Monday, October the 5th. It's a great joy to be back with you this week on the radio. Well, again this week, I know you might get tired of me mentioning it, but we're mentioning the Audio Bible School that's getting ready to come out. We're trying to get this out as quick as we can. Some of you have pre-ordered it. Many of you have. It is 20 simple lessons that help you learn the Bible. Now, we can go deep in the Bible, and that's fine, and I think we need that. But these are really simple lessons on different doctrines and things in the Bible. For instance, we have 4 on the home and family. We have 2 on the ordinances of the church, baptism and the Lord's Supper. We have 2 on what my Bible can do for me. There's 1 on how to build a prayer list. There'll be 1 on a regular prayer life, what that'll do for you. And these are great, helpful lessons. Now, when you write, please specify whether you want them on CD recording or you want them on USB drive. Now, when you get the USB drive, it will on one end, it will be the USB, and the other end, it will be the USB-C. So that will plug into your cars and the all that kind of stuff. So anyway, here's the way you do it. Make your check to GBI. All right, our mailing address is the Gospel Pulpit, Post Office Box 797, Dobson, North Carolina, 27017. We're a 501c3 ministry. We give you a tax receipt right back in the mail, and a love gift of $25 for the school. All right, the school should be out in December, and maybe before that. So if you want to go ahead and pre-order it, we'll duplicate it, and as soon as we get it ready, we'll ship it right to your door. All right? And a love gift of $25, and I think this will really help you. And I think you'll enjoy the Audio Bible School, and we hope to do more stuff like this. So pray for us in these days. Amen. I've got a lot of work to do now in these last months of the year, and I'm really looking forward to it. And I love what we're doing and how God is blessing the radio ministry. If you'd like to financially support the ministry, it'd be great. Maybe some people could support it $10 a month. For next year or something, but maybe you could give a gift to the radio ministry to help us reach people for the cause of Christ. Friend, the fields are white, amen, and I tell you, the laborers are few, but I'm glad God's on the throne, amen. Now, let me quickly tell you this. We're going into this message back to Ephesians, and we're going to our 4th message in this series, Great Verses from Ephesians. Let's go to the message. Now, we come today to our 4th in this series of messages, Great Verses from Ephesians. And we're just taking different verses. We're not doing a verse-by-verse study, but we're taking different verses. Now, we left off. We're going to continue with Ephesians chapter 1 and verse number 7. So I want to read that verse today and recap just a little bit and then get to where we need to be. Ephesians 1:7, in whom we have redemption through His blood.

deliverance. It meant a release, affected by payment. And, of course, God paid for our sins through his blood, and we studied the blood on the last message. And, of course, we talked about 1 Peter 1, about how that we're not redeemed with corruptible things as silver and gold from our vain conversations. Now, we said that the word blood is found 375 times in the Bible, Leviticus 17:11. For the life of the flesh is in the blood, and I have given it to you upon the altar to make an atonement for your souls, for it is the blood that maketh an atonement. Now, we went through that, and we talked about the blood, and we talked about the devil hating the blood, and we talked about Cain and how that he rejected the blood of the Lord Jesus Christ. That's what got him into trouble. So in whom we have redemption, and then we talked about through his blood, and we're going to be talking about the forgiveness of sins now. We're going to move on and talk about that today, and I hope that it will be a real help to you. So we start right here in this verse again, and I want to get exactly to the place where I need to be here, so you bear with me. I've got a lot of pages and a lot of outline here that needs to be that I'm going to have to go through to get where I need to go. So, all right, Ephesians chapter 1, verse number 7, in whom we have redemption through his blood, notice this, the forgiveness of sins. All right, now, so I want to start back here and talk about the forgiveness of sins. Let me say to you that only God could forgive sins. Sin has to be punished. Now, God forgives the sinner, but sin ultimately has to be dealt with before it's forgiven. And even in the life of the believer. Now, God has already dealt with our sins. He's took our sins on the cross of Calvary. But yet we have to confess our sins to have our fellowship right. And we have to get our sin problem right. And a lot of people, they don't get their sin problem right. They just patch it up and say, well, God's given me a second chance and this and that and other thing. But you've got to get your sin right and get that dealt with, you see. And so if you're a sinner, the only way you can get your sins dealt with is to realize that Jesus has already dealt with your sins on the cross of Calvary. Jesus was the remedy for sin. Now, I'm going to say some things, and if you don't stay with me here, you'll get mad at me, and you'll think I'm preaching something out of the ordinary. But I'm going to say, I do not come on the radio and preach you some kind of weird doctrine or something that's never been preached. I don't have anything new. And I don't care for these sermons that these preachers get, and they're going to show you something new you've never seen before. I don't care for that. I think we ought to stay in the Bible. Now, I want to show you, though, about the forgiveness of sins. In the Old Testament, let me read you a verse in the Old Testament, Psalm 32 and verse number 1. The Bible said, blessed is he whose transgression is forgiven, whose sin is covered. All right? Now, I want you to understand that, okay? And I want you to understand that in the Old Testament, sins were covered. Now, let me give you the definition of the word covered here. The word covered means a chamber or an inner chamber, and that's a little bit of an odd meaning, but that's what it means in the Hebrew. But now, we cover something, we lay a cover on the top of it, right? All right, now in the Old Testament, now if you study the tabernacle and the types of the tabernacle and all that, there was a covering. There was a yearly atonement on the 10th month and the 7th day of the month. The priest would go into the holy place, the most holy place, behind the veil, and he would atone for himself and he would atone for the people. And this was a covering year to year, year to year. You got to understand the Old Testament, year to year. Now, wait a minute. All the law has not been done away. The law has been fulfilled, but we don't go down to the temple today and offer a goat or a ram or a calf or a cow. We don't do that. Why? Because Jesus took away sin. In the Old Testament, our sins were covered. In the New Testament, they are taken away, and you must understand that. So as I get into this, I want to show you some things about the Old Testament.
First of all, I want to show you what I call the lingering of the law. The lingering of the law. By the way, the law could never take away sin. It never could. Now remember, we're keeping it with our text verse, Ephesians 1:7, in whom we have redemption through his blood, the forgiveness of sins. The forgiveness of sins. Now when something's forgiven, it's pardoned, it's done away with. Amen. All right, now, but the what I

0: called the lingering of the law. All right, let's go to Job chapter 14. And in Job 14, 17, the Bible says, my transgression is sealed up in a bag, and thou sowest mine iniquity. Sowest up mine iniquity. All right. Now, Job's sin was in a bag. Now, listen to me. All right. Now, there's still the lingering of the law, although the law probably had not been given in Job's day, yet Job's sin remained. Now, wait a minute. Wait a minute. Listen to me now. God sewed it up in a bag. It was covered, but it was still there. If it's in a bag, it's still there. You understand what I'm saying to you? Now, I'm getting somewhere, and it's going to take a little while to get there, so I want you to stay with me and don't lose me here. All right, Ephesians chapter 1, verse number 7, in whom we have redemption through his blood, the forgiveness of sins. In the Old Testament, blessed is the man whose transgression is forgiven, whose sin is covered. The sins are covered in the Old Testament. If I lay a covering over this radio board, it's still here. All right, you see what I'm saying? If I wear a shirt that covers me, I have a covering over me. If I wear a hat to cover my head's still there, but the covering. So Job's sin's still there. That's the lingering of the law. You see, it had to be dealt with every year. It's still there. Now, let me show you about the looking of the law. Now, let's go with me to Isaiah chapter number 38. If you have a Bible, you want to turn there. We're just studying Isaiah 38, verse 17. Now, this is Hezekiah talking. He said, for peace I had great bitterness. But thou hast in love and to my soul delivered it from the pit of corruption. For thou hast cast all my sins behind thy back. All right, now wait just a minute. That's the looking of the law. Now, wait a minute. Is Hezekiah's sins still there? Yes, they are. Now, God cast them behind his back. That's the looking of the law. The law's looking for them. It can't find them because it can't go beyond Jesus Christ. It can't go beyond his back. But the law's still looking for them. He's still looking. Why? Because they're still there. They're still there. They're behind God's back, but they're still there. They're covered. In the Old Testament, sins were covered. You see, the Messiah had not died. The blood had not been applied yet, all right? So in the Old Testament, sins were covered. I'm taking a lot of time here and running a risk of not getting through with this today, and I need to really get through with this today. If I don't, I'll just have to give you a portion of the ending of it. But I feel like I need to just mind the Holy Spirit here. Now, in the Old Testament, sins are covered. So we have the limit. We have the lingering of the law. We have the looking of the law. All right, but let me go on. Let me show you. We have the limit of the law. Now let me show you the limit of the law. Let's go to Psalms. Take your Bibles. Turn with me, please. This is a little bit of a Bible study kind of a message. But take your Bibles and turn with me now to Psalm 103. Psalm 103, verse number 12. Now notice what it says here. As far as the east is from the west, so far hath he removed our transgressions from us. Now that sounds good. Now a lot of people sing songs about my sins are as far as the east is from the west, all that, and that's great. But let me ask you a question. Is your sin still there? Yes, it is. That sin is covered. It's still there. If you take east and west and you walk a straight line, you're going to run into sin somewhere. I mean, it the limit of the law, it could only put sin so far away. The limit of the law was that the blood of animals could only go so far, all right? They could never take away the sin, so they covered the sin, and so the limit of the law is from east to west. But if you start east and go west, you're going to run into those sins. Why? They're still there. They're still there. They're covered. Anything you cover, if you cover, if you put a lid on a pot of sired pinto beans, they're still there. And so my wife might say, well, Ricky, will you go throw those outside? I say, yeah, I'll get it in a few minutes. And 2 days later, I hadn't got it. And you lift that lid, buddy, and I mean, you got some sired beans, right? But they're still there. They're covered. Under the Old Testament, the sins were covered, all right? They were covered. Now, I'm not trying to break up your theology as such as to make you mad or upset anybody. If you want to sing songs, and we all do, my sins are as far from these ways, I'll shout with you about that. That's fine with me. That's Old Testament economy. I'm not doing away with the Old Testament. I'll shout with you about it. But really, technically, they were covered. Now, let me show you another thing. Let me show you the length of the law. The law could only go so deep. Now let me show you Micah, the little book of Micah, chapter 7, verse number 19. The Bible said he will turn again. He will have compassion upon. Well, friend, we come to the end of our radio broadcast for this Monday, October the 5th. It has been a great joy to bring you this broadcast over these stations. When you write, please mention the call letters of the station in which you're listening to. All right? God bless you. The address will be given to you again at the end of the broadcast, and we thank you so much for listening. Join us again tomorrow. Well, friends, I want to thank you for listening to today's Gospel Pulpit radio broadcast. 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I'm Brother Ricky Cawthorn, and I hope you'll tune in again on the same station at the same time for another Gospel Pulpit radio broadcast when we come and dine around the Word of God together.
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1: Greetings in the name of the Lord Jesus Christ. My name is Scott Suttle, the pastor of Lighthouse Baptist Church in Blacksburg, South Carolina. We do thank you for listening today and invite you to stay tuned for the entire program right here on the Baptist Lighthouse radio broadcast. As we open the Bible and preach the Word of God, we pray that it'll help your heart as you listen.

0: Greetings, friends. Thank you for listening today to this Monday edition of the Baptist Lighthouse radio program. We start a new study today on James chapter number 3, the great chapter in the Bible on the subject of the tongue. We have preached already recently on the great chapter on the resurrection. We have preached on the great repentance chapter of Psalm 51. We have also brought messages on the great chapter of faith in Hebrews chapter 11. But today we begin in James chapter number 3. The Bible says, "My brethren, be not many masters, knowing that we shall receive the greater condemnation. For in many things we offend all. If any man offend not in word, the same is a perfect man, and able also to bridle the whole body." Oh, how we need to guard our speech. We need to watch our words. We need to be careful what we say, especially as a child of God. We should let the Lord put a guard around our lips and our words, that we speak righteously, that we speak that which is right and truthful and honorable. Now, the chapter begins with a reference to "my brethren." These great words in the book of James are very clearly stated to those brothers and sisters in Christ, as all throughout this book in James chapter 1 verse number 2, "my brethren." Chapter 2 verse 1, "my brethren." Chapter 3 verse 1, our text, "my brethren." He says, "Be not many masters, knowing that we shall receive the greater condemnation." What is James trying to say? Be not many masters. That is not speaking necessarily of an authority figure, as we often think about a master, but I believe it also has reference to that of an instructor, that of a teacher. We have, as James is making reference to, too many teachers and not enough students. We've got too many people wanting to tell others what they think instead of listening to what somebody has to say. Now, the Bible clarifies this in Matthew chapter number 23. Let's turn there in the scripture and look at verse number 5 through verse number 8. The Bible says, "But all their works they do for to be seen of men. They make broad their phylacteries and enlarge the borders of their garments." Who's that in reference to? It's in reference to the Pharisees. "And love the uppermost rooms at feast, and the chief seats in the synagogues, and greetings in the markets, and to be called of men, Rabbi, Rabbi." In John chapter number 3, we learn that that word rabbi there has to do with being a teacher, a master, in reference to a teacher. John chapter 3 verse number 1, "There was a man of the Pharisees named Nicodemus, a ruler of the Jews. The same came to Jesus by night and said unto him, Rabbi, we know that thou art a teacher come from God, for no man can do these miracles that thou doest except God be with him." Nicodemus referred to Jesus as rabbi in reference to him being a master or a teacher sent from God. Now, as the text, as we read in Matthew 23, continues, "But be not ye called rabbi, for one is your master, even Christ, and all ye are brethren. And call no man your father upon the earth, for one is your father, which is in heaven. Neither be ye called masters, for one is your master, even Christ. But he that is greatest among you shall be your servant. And whosoever shall exalt himself shall be abased, and he that shall humble himself shall be exalted." In James chapter number 3, I really believe this is the sense of the verse, that James is instructing these believers as my brethren, be not many masters, knowing that we shall receive the greater condemnation. The more responsibility you have in instructing others, the more you're going to be held accountable for. James says, listen, you, instead of you desiring to be a know-it-all and to teach others and everybody being teachers, we need some to take that position of submission and have a listening ear and a listening heart to hear what those called of God to teach and instruct have to say. Jesus said earlier in the book of James, chapter number 1, wherefore, my beloved brethren, again, addressing the brethren, those that are saved, let every man be swift to hear, slow to speak, slow to wrath. I've heard it said before, and I think it's very true in the way it's presented, is that God gave you one mouth and two ears. So you need to be twice as ready to hear than you are to speak. The Bible says in Ecclesiastes, a fool is known by a multitude of words in Ecclesiastes chapter 5. And oh, how true that is. I am constantly speaking and opening my mouth in not only the pulpit, but in conversation and things as a pastor that I deal with. And listen, it is easy to let your tongue get ahead of your thoughts and your mind and maybe say something you ought not to say, or say something that you want to rewind and try to restate what you've already stated. Someone who is talking all the time has the tendency to utter something that is considered foolish. And James is instructing these believers, listen, we need some humble Christians to learn and to listen and to sit at the feet of those whom God has placed in authority, those who God has placed in a position of teaching as pastors, as teachers, and instructors of the Word of God. And we need people that will find their place and listen. I have even pointed this out in modern day Christianity. There are so many avenues that young Christians and young men have to post things online, and they can get their word and their name out there. And listen, you have to be careful what you listen to on social media and online, because that word that's being spoken may not be backed by the Word of God and may be just foolish in what is being stated. There are a lot of novices that have a platform whereby they can speak their mind, and it may not be grounded or seasoned in what God thinks or the Word of God as its source. Friend, you have to be careful. I think it's good the way things used to be in times gone by before the day of modern technology, where a young man who announces his call to preach in a church should learn and find wisdom and instruction from a seasoned man of God. And as time allows, that man of God, in nurturing that young man under his wing, allows him opportunities to preach and to speak, but all of that done with nurturing that young man along. Too many today are thrust out into the spotlight before they have any time of training and preparation, and really to have a seasoned man of God to guide them. Now, the Bible continues to say in this verse, my brethren, be not many masters, knowing that we shall receive the greater condemnation. Not all are prophets or teachers, according to 1 Corinthians chapter number 12. Not everybody can be out front. And those that are going to have to give an account to God. Romans chapter number 2 says this very emphatically in verse number number 19, and art confident that thou thyself art a guide of the blind, a light of them which are in darkness, an instructor of the foolish, a teacher of babes, which hast the form of knowledge and of truth in the law. Thou therefore which teachest another, teachest thou not thyself? Thou that preachest a man should not steal, dost thou steal? There's accountability with this matter of teaching others, being a master, being an instructor, being one who is leading and guiding and instructing others in the faith. There is responsibility with that. There is accountability with that to God. One of these days, we as instructors, as teachers of the Word of God, we're going to give an account to God for how we lead others. The Bible says in Hebrews 13, verse 17, obey them that have the rule over you and submit yourselves, for they watch for your souls as they that must give an account, that they may do it with joy and not with grief, for that is unprofitable for you. There's going to be a day of reckoning, a day of giving account for how you have led, how you've instructed others. So don't be so hasty to tell everybody what you know until you've had time to dig and study and be prepared from the Bible to guide folks in the Word of God. Luke chapter 12 says this, for unto whomsoever much is given, of him shall be much required, and to whom men have committed much, of him they will ask the more. We will give an account of the things we've done in our body, whether they be good or bad. So make sure, dear friend, that you understand if you're going to step forth to teach and instruct others, that you're going to be held more accountable than those who do not. Now, verse 2, let's begin this verse before we're finished today. James chapter 3, verse 2, for in many things we offend all. It is easy, us being creatures of flesh, that we offend others by what we say or what we do. We all have sinned and come short of the glory of God, and we do sin. We need to confess that sin to God, but we, in many things, because we are human, may offend somebody else. And the Bible says this, if any man offend not in word, the same is a perfect man and able also to bridle the whole body. We're going to continue this study tomorrow, but what an important subject on the subject of our tongue. What a great chapter in the Word of God. Friend, that's all the time we have for the program today. May the Lord richly bless you is our prayer.
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For enrollment information or for directions to the campus, the number is 864-269-2760. That's 864-269-2760. That address again, 3931 White Horse Road, Greenville, near the crossing of Highway 123. 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

Good afternoon, and thank you for tuning in to With Calvary in View. I'm your host, Pastor Bill South. Not long after the Lord dealt with the cleansing of the temple in John chapter number 2, he is confronted, or maybe confronted's too strong of a word, he is approached by a man of the Pharisees named Nicodemus, who is a ruler of the Jews, who had some questions for the Lord concerning who he was and what he was doing. It is quite possible that Nicodemus, being quite a bit older than the Lord himself, remembered an encounter with a 12-year-old boy some 18 years ago who was sitting in the midst of the doctors and astounding them with his questions and with his answers. And this is somewhat backwards from what would mostly happen during that time. Teachers would normally sit in the middle of the students, and then the teacher would be in the midst of the students asking questions to force them to think through their stands and their beliefs. And he is not just asking questions in order to gain knowledge, but the Lord here is asking questions in order to impart knowledge. The Bible tells us in Luke chapter number 2 that he increased in wisdom and in stature and in favor with God and man. And he was answering their questions, and the Bible tells us that these men, these teachers, were astonished at his understanding and his answers. Now, typically, one wouldn't forget a young man like that. And I think Nicodemus remembers this encounter with the Lord, and thus remembers this encounter to the point where it changed the way Nicodemus thought when he met the Lord as a grown man. I believe Nicodemus was thinking to himself, I've met this boy 18 years ago as a child, and just like then he was astounding us, he's astounding us now. Now, today we're going to review some of the things we've already looked at, but this was a culture that was very respectful to elderly people, and especially those individuals who had established themselves as teachers of wisdom and understanding and knowledge. And the Lord is going to show some respect toward Nicodemus. So if you can, let's get our Bibles. Let's go over to John chapter number 3, and let's look at this encounter as the Lord meets with Nicodemus.

0: In John chapter number 2, the Lord has cleansed the temple, and he has also gathered a following of people who have come and believed on him. But the Bible tells us in chapter number 2, at the end of the chapter, that the Lord did not commit himself unto them. He did not believe in them, because he knew what was in man. He knew that men had a tendency, mankind had a tendency, to follow the Lord basically for what they could get out of him. And as soon as things were not going their way, they would abscond from the Lord. They would leave the Lord and go in another direction. You see this happening in John chapter number 6. Well, in John chapter number 3, after these events take place, the Lord is approached by a ruler of the Jews, a man of the Pharisees by the name of Nicodemus. And the Bible tells us in verse number 1 that he was a man of the Pharisees and he was a ruler of the Jews. And he came to Jesus by night and said unto him, "Rabbi, we know that thou art a teacher come from God, for no man can do these miracles that thou doest except God be with him." Now, I think as Nicodemus approaches the Lord here, he is aware that it's not just him that understands that the Lord is from God. It's not just him that understands that there is power in this young man, this young 30-year-old man who is now beginning his ministry, who has garnered a pretty good following among the Jewish people and is probably even taking some of the attendees out of the synagogue or out of the temple. So we see three things in this approach. First of all, we see a man. The man is Nicodemus. He was a man who had knowledge and he had needs. He was a ruler of the Jews. He was a man of the Pharisees. He had knowledge of the things of God, but he needed something. He needed God's power and God's authority in his life. He needed to speak as one having authority. And the Lord, the Bible tells us on a couple of different accounts in the gospel accounts, that he did not speak as one of the scribes, but he spoke as one that had authority. And it even says that never man spake like this man. And Nicodemus, when he comes to the Lord in verses 1 and 2, he says, "We know," as in the rulers, the Pharisees, the rulers of the Jews, "we know that thou art a teacher come from God, for no man can do these miracles that thou doest except God be with him." Now, his need, as I said, is the power of God. And what Nicodemus is asking the Lord, there's an understood question, and it seems to be, how can I be a teacher like you? As a young preacher, I can remember going to older preachers and asking them to pray for me because I wanted God to use me the way that God used them. But this is a little bit different. This is an older man going to a younger man who has the power of God on his life, and he says, "Hey, I'm missing this. I'm missing this power. I'm missing what you've got. You have a relationship with the God of heaven, and you have power from God, because no man can do these miracles except God be with him. And God is not with me. I need to be like you. How can I be a teacher like you?" And the Lord is going to answer his question, but Nicodemus is not going to understand the answer. The Bible says in verse number 3 of John chapter number 3, Jesus answered and said unto him, "Verily, verily, I say unto thee, except a man be born again, he cannot see the kingdom of God." Now this, of course, as we said last week, if you remember, was something that as a Jewish individual, Nicodemus thought he was born into the kingdom. And so these words would cut very quickly because he felt like he was already born into the kingdom of God, being a Jewish man. And so now the Lord is telling him, "Ye must be born again." So the man comes, "How can I be a teacher like you?" And the mandate is, "Ye must be born again. You must have a new birth. Now, Nicodemus asked the question in verse number 4, how can a man be born when he is old? Can he enter the second time into his mother's womb and be born? Now, here Nicodemus in verse number 4 is expressing to the Lord, number one, that he is, first of all, too old to change. He's at a place in his life where he is now coming to the end of his life, and he's too far down the road to start talking about changing anything. So he's too old to change. He's too old to be a part of this. One might even conclude that he's saying he's too advantaged to change. He's too advantaged and he's too advanced. He's too old. How can this be? How can I, who am so far down the road, end up changing what I believe in order to have the power of God, in order to have what Christ has? Because he knows and others know that God is with him. But now he's at a place where he's just too old to change. He's too advanced to change. He's come too far to turn back now, so to speak, not in a positive way. And so he doesn't completely understand what the Lord is saying. Verse number 5, Jesus answered, verily, verily, I say unto thee, except a man be born of water and of the Spirit, he cannot enter into the kingdom of God. That which is born of the flesh is flesh, and that which is born of the Spirit is spirit. Marvel not that I said unto thee, ye must be born again. The wind bloweth where it listeth, and thou hearest the sound thereof, but canst not tell whence it cometh and whither it goeth. So is everyone that is born of the Spirit. Now this is the Lord's response to Nicodemus. His mandate is, ye must be born again. And he repeats it by saying that ye must be born again, both in verse number 5 and in verse number 7. So not only do you have the man, but you have the mandate. But then you have the misunderstanding. Nicodemus could not comprehend what the Lord was discussing while discussing the new birth. And the Lord challenges his spiritual knowledge and asks him why, as a master of Israel, he doesn't know these things. The Bible tells us in verse number 10 that Jesus answered and said unto him, art thou a master in Israel and knowest not these things? Now, Lord willing, we're going to pick up here tomorrow because we're going to go through these verses again and go into a little more detail into each one. But here we see that this misunderstanding is causing Nicodemus a lot of problems. And even though he has some spiritual knowledge, he does not have knowledge of the Lord himself. He has knowledge of their traditions. He has knowledge maybe even of the Talmud, but he doesn't have knowledge of the Word of God. He doesn't have knowledge of what the Bible is teaching. And so the Lord is going to give him a Bible lesson out of two different passages, one out of the book of Numbers, and then as well, the first one out of the book of Deuteronomy, to let Nicodemus know what the Lord is doing and why these things are taking place and what Nicodemus can do to have the power that the Lord has. And that is that he must be born again. My friend, you might want a relationship with God, but there is no relationship with God outside of the Lord Jesus Christ. It's not through religious knowledge. It's not through a high birth. It's only through the new birth. It's through a relationship with God through his Son, Jesus Christ. Have you trusted the Lord today? Are you depending upon him? If not, you can trust him today.
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0: Hello, friends. This is Rudy Smith, the pastor of Mount Sinai Baptist Church, inviting you to listen for the next 15 minutes to Sounds from Sinai, a radio ministry of the Mount Sinai Baptist Church here in Pickens, South Carolina.
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0: And welcome to the broadcast today. We'll begin our program with a song from one of our services. Our choir comes around to sing for us a song that's been a blessing to many of God's people. I'm Standing on the Rock. Hope it'll be a blessing to you as they sing for us today.

0: Amen. Thank you, choir, for that wonderful message and song. And now for this week's message. Take your Bible and turn to the book of Hebrews, chapter number 6. We'll be looking at verse 13 through the end of the chapter. We want to begin a message today on the program entitled, When God Swears. Now for part one of the message, we go by way of recording, live into the services at Mount Sinai Baptist Church.
1: Verse 13, For when God made promise to Abraham, because he could swear by no greater, he sware by himself, saying, Surely blessing I will bless thee, and multiplying I will multiply thee. And so, after he had patiently endured, he obtained the promise. For men verily swear by the greater, and an oath of confirmation.

we have as an anchor of the soul, both sure and steadfast, and which entereth into that within the veil, whither the forerunner is for us entered, even Jesus, made an high priest forever, after the order of Melchizedek. Now let us pray. Our Heavenly Father, as I bow in your presence tonight again, I want to thank you for how you visited with us this morning so graciously. And Lord, I appreciate the prayers you've answered, the victories that you've granted, and Lord, the victories that are yet to come as we simply stand still and by faith wait on God. Lord, I just pray that you'll continue to move and minister to hearts. You've ministered to us tonight through the singing. You've ministered to us this morning through song and testimony. Lord, will you help us tonight as we come to preach the Word of God? Lord, I just pray that you'll speak to us and through us, and Lord, feed our souls in the good Word of God tonight. And Lord, give unction to this thy servant, Lord, and fill me, I pray, with thy Spirit, and help us, God, to preach like we wish we would have when we stand at the Bema to give an account. Now, Lord, open the ears of this congregation to hear. Help each of us, Lord, to see what the Lord might say unto us individually and act according to. Now, Lord, I just pray that everything will redound to the glory of our Lord Jesus Christ, for we pray in his bloodstained name. Amen. I guess if I had a text for this title, speaking of God, because he could swear by no greater, he swear by himself. I want to begin the message tonight on this subject, when God swears. When God swears. Here in this text we see God, because he could swear by no greater, he swear by himself. And because there's no one greater, there's no one in the same class with him. There's no comparison with him. He is God, and besides him, there is none other. He's not the greatest, he's the onlyest. He's God, amen. And so he could swear by no greater, so he swore by himself. And to swear means more than just a promise, at least it does among men in our ordinary way of saying things. To promise may be simply an announcement or an intention stated with a provisional condition. But to swear goes far beyond that. And when God swears by himself, then what is sworn is certain, immutable, unchangeable, and eternal. And so we think about when God swears. Now, as we introduce the message tonight, let's just look at these terms that are used here in the scripture before us concerning God's oath and God's promise and God's swearing. Here the word swear that is used is the Greek term omnuo. And if I said that right, and it means to swear, to affirm. It means to affirm with an oath. It means to promise with an oath. In some connotations, to threaten with an oath. And so God, sometimes when he swore judgment to come. He did do that. And we won't be dealing much with that, but I do want to insert that here, that there was a time when God swore in his wrath that because of the unbelief of that wicked generation, they would not enter into the promised land. And so that was a threat confirmed by God's oath. Then we want to look at the word promise that is mentioned here in this passage of Scripture. He obtained the promise. This term is a long Greek term. I'll not even try to say it, but it means simply an announcement. It means, of course, a promise and the act of promising. A promise given or to be given. A promised good or a promised blessing. So simply the term epagalia, I think, is the way the Greek is pronounced. It means simply an announcement of promise, good or blessing. And then there's also the term that is mentioned in this text where he confirmed it by an oath. Now, this word is the Greek term
Horkos, H-O-R-K-O-S.

OS. And it means that which has been pledged or promised with an oath. And so just wanted you to get familiar with these terms as we expound on this subject, when God swears. Now, among the thinking of men, we measure character often among ourselves as along this lines, that a man is only good as his word. Have you ever heard that stated? Well, I think that to a great extent that speaks a lot about the character of man. If he gives his word, if he's of good character, he'll do all in his power to fulfill the promise, the commitment that he made. Do we expect any less of an infallible, eternal, omnipotent God? I want to say that God is as good as his word. In fact, God has exalted his word above his own name. He has done that. Psalm 138 tells us that. Well, I want to tell you what he says, he'll do. What he promises, he'll perform. And when God goes beyond just simply promises and swears by himself, man, that's money in the bank. I'm telling you what, you can depend on our God. Brother Jules, a wonderful saying that we've all embraced over these years. God is utterly dependable. Bless his name. And I bless his name. Well, you know, as you think about the oaths of God, there's many of them in the scriptures where God swears. And God, some of those, as I mentioned, are swearing wrath and judgment to come. But I want to look at five of God's oaths tonight, and there's more than these five, but five of God's oaths as we think about God swearing. And number one, I want to mention here in our text, for when God made promise to Abraham, because he could swear by no greater, he swore, swear by himself. So here I think we'll begin with this. God swears to a patriarch. God swears to Abraham. And I want you to see this oath that God made to Abraham in its fullness in Genesis 22. Now you recall that Abraham had been on the mount, and there he had obeyed God. He had bound his son. He'd lifted the knife, and he would have slew Isaac if it hadn't have been for God intervening. And Abraham proved his faithfulness and friendship with God and his love for God. And it's at this time that God makes an oath of confirmation, an oath of blessing upon Abraham.

Well, that's about all the time we have for the broadcast today. Please join us again at the same time tomorrow for another Sounds from Sinai radio broadcast. Now, if you'd like a copy of today's message in its entirety, then simply write us here at Mount Sinai Baptist Church, 830 Country Club Road, Pickens, South Carolina, zip 29671. And please, when you write, include the date of this program and the call letters of this radio station. That address again, Mount Sinai Baptist Church, 830 Country Club Road, Pickens, South Carolina, zip 29671. And now, until we meet again on tomorrow's broadcast, this is Pastor Rudy Smith saying, may the Lord bless you, is our prayer.

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1: Well, that's our news. I'm Bob Agnew in Washington. With a month left to go until the midterms, President Trump hitting the campaign trail with multiple stops across the country this week.
2: This week, the president will be campaigning for Republican candidates across the country. President Trump scheduled to visit the Nebraska State Fairgrounds in Grand Island, Nebraska today for a rally for Senator Pete Ricketts. On Wednesday, the president is scheduled to return to Texas to campaign again for Ken Paxton for Senate, this stop in San Antonio. The president also scheduled to return to Alabama for the SEC game Saturday night in Tuscaloosa against the Georgia Bulldogs. Laura Winters reporting.
1: The U.S. Supreme Court is poised to hear what some are calling the most important case of the Trump presidency. More on that from correspondent Ron Taylor.
3: The justices are set to review a pivotal immigration case challenging the Trump administration's policy of mandatory detention without bond hearings for illegal immigrants during deportation proceedings. The outcome could significantly impact the president's deportation agenda, with MAGA supporters anxious as it hinges on the court's interpretation of a 1996 immigration law. The case involves a Brazilian who entered the U.S. illegally over 20 years ago.
1: And that is correspondent Ron Taylor reporting. A win for the administration would enable holding more detainees throughout the proceedings. American bombers no longer sitting at a key base in Britain.
4: The Pentagon has pulled every B-1 bomber out of RAF Fairford in Britain after American officials flagged security concerns over suspected plots to attack the base. A dozen of the aircraft had been stationed there, and the U.S. had used the field northwest of London as a hub for strikes in Iran. The Pentagon says the bombers are back at home stations and remain ready to launch from the United States. Britain's Defense Ministry declined to comment. Willie Nelson, Washington.
1: It's a booming session so far today on Wall Street. The Dow right now up by 148 points. This is SRN News.
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That address again, 3931 White Horse Road, Greenville, near the crossing of Highway 123. 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
1: 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Our pastor is William Burroughs. 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
2: Welcome into a brand new week of broadcasting here on the Fellowship Broadcast. Pastor Lamar Whittemore along with you, and we are looking forward to having Brother Bruce DeLange with us. And he says a statement, I believe he says it in the broadcast today, the reason that tracts work is because they are filled with the Word of God. And he's going to be sharing a testimony today of a letter that he received of how the Lord used the tract to touch someone's heart and life. And I know you want to stay tuned for that. And that's what it's all about. It's about the gospel of our Lord and Savior Jesus Christ. That's how you find the only hope that you need, the hope that is found in Him. And that's what the Fellowship Tract League has been doing since 1978, and a proven track record of seeing God use gospel tracts round about the world. We praise the Lord for it. If you'd like to know more, please go by fellowshiptractleague.org. That's fellowshiptractleague.org. And I know it'll be a blessing and a help to you that you can pray for and partner with the Fellowship Tract League in Lebanon, Ohio. Brother DeLange will be along with us right after this letter from a life that's been changed by the power of a gospel tract.
3: Dear Fellowship Tract League, my name is Caleb, and I am writing to inform you I have given my life to Jesus this past November in a Sunday night service, and the Lord has changed the way I have been believing, but I believe Jesus has saved me. Please keep me in your prayers. I am facing 8 years in prison, and my hopes that I go to rehab instead of serving my full time. But I am giving all situations that I am to the Lord, because He's the one that can change everything for me or make things easier. Thank you for sending your prayers and all you can to me. Anything that will help me with my receiving Jesus as Savior. Sincerely. Anyway, what a blessing to hear people that read our gospel tracts and get saved. This man asked for prayer, so we'll pray for him now. Lord, I pray for this young man that asked the Lord to save him, and I thank you for his church being concerned and sending the tracts to him, and I pray you'd help him to grow in the Lord. In Jesus' name, amen.
4: 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Box 164, Lebanon, Ohio, 45036. Thank you for giving to help us reach those who have never heard the gospel.
2: Well, here we are again, Bruce DeLange, missionary representative for the Fellowship Tract League. Many, many years been with the Fellowship Tract League, actually since about 1994. And I followed Pastor Pennington in pastoring the church back in 2007 to 2013. Anyway, I was mentioning to someone not long ago, I says, you know why gospel tracts work? And they looked at me. I says, gospel tracts work because they're filled with the Word of God. And they work because the Word of God works. God's Word is so plain. Romans 10:17, so then faith cometh by hearing, and hearing by the Word of God. So when people hear the gospel, they can be saved. And we get letters back to the tune of, somewhere between 1,000, sometimes 1,500 letters every year from all over the world. This one happens to come from Oklahoma City sometime back, and here we go. Thank you to whosoever. I had just sat down in the waiting area at the VA hospital here in Oklahoma City. While dialing my cell phone for home, a man quickly walked up to me, handed me a piece of paper, and quickly walked away out of sight. I had no idea what it was or what it was for. Since I was in conversation with my party, I finished my call and was real surprised to read the statement on the front, "What You Miss by Being a Christian." That was track number 145 from the Fellowship Track League. I was glad because I didn't want to miss all the fun and good times and anything I would miss out on by being a Christian person. So then I turned the page, and it hit me with powerful force. So sitting there, I continued to read your little tract, you call it. When I got through reading about my horrible doom and the way I've been living my life, it really got to me. Reality, that is. So I decided right there to silently call on him, the Lord Jesus, who died in my place, and to take away my sin and to change my life. Thank you to whosoever printed this and to the person who handed it to me that day. I would like to do the same for someone else, or better, many someone else's. I don't know what it would cost to get maybe 100 of these little tracks out. It's number 145, or as many as a $10 bill would allow. Thank you for helping me change my mind, my life, and my heart. So it sure sounds like Paul got the real thing from hearing the Word of God. And I'm sure that in heaven one day, there'll probably be, and this is supposition, but there'll probably be a reminiscing from the man that gave him the track, and then what a blessing it would be as they would talk about how good it was to be saved. So the Word of God is quick and powerful, sharper than any two-edged sword, piercing even the dividing asunder of the soul and the spirits, the joints of the marrow, and as a discerner of the thoughts and intents of the heart. So, as we talked about earlier, the power of the Word of God is underestimated. So the power of the Word of God, in this instance, a gospel tract was given to this man, and he had his life changed from reading a gospel tract. And the power of the Word of God continues to go out from the Fellowship Tract League as we ship out, thousands upon thousands and even into the millions. And to date, 5.5 billion gospel tracts have been shipped in between 85 and 90 different languages, shipping all over the world. And that's how we can hear about people who write us letters and tell us they got saved by reading a gospel tract. So, friend, today, if this is your first time maybe to hear the broadcast, we want you to know that the Fellowship broadcast is the radio voice of the Fellowship Tract League, mainly why we started the broadcast way back in 2009 when I was pastoring. It was to inform God's people all over the United States, and now on the Internet it goes all over the world. But we want to let people know what God is doing and has done here at the Fellowship Tract League. And the Word of God and the power of the Word of God is still, showing us how that people can be saved when they get a hold of one of our gospel tracts. So today, I just wanted to share with you one of the best letters that I have remember getting. And so this is what we do here on the broadcast, is share with you what God is doing here at the Fellowship Tract League. It is a local church ministry at Lebanon, Ohio, and we're so grateful that all these years now, the Word of God has been going out all over the world, and the results still keep coming in of people being saved. So it's a blessing to be able to share that with you today, that people are being saved by reading a gospel tract. And remember this from the broadcast today. The reason gospel tracts work is because the Word of God works. And remember Romans 10:17. So then faith cometh by hearing, and hearing by the Word of God. Bruce DeLange for the Fellowship Tract League. 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

Good afternoon, and thanks for listening to WTBI Radio, the best sound around. 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And on Saturday, it's at 12:45 in the afternoon. If you want to give us a prayer request, you can call us at 864-295-2145. That's 864-295-2145. Let's be in prayer for a woman. She has some pain in her body, and she also has some unsaved loved ones. So let's pray that God will touch her body, and let's pray that those unsaved loved ones will accept the Holy Spirit before it's too late. And pray for a family. They have some serious health needs. A bunch of members in that family has some health needs. So let's pray for that. Let's pray that God will touch their family and give them some good health. And let's pray for a man with some back pain. Let's pray God will touch his back and comfort his back. And let's be in prayer for him. And there's a man with some sons. And he has 4 sons and 5 brothers. They're all in need of salvation. Let's pray for that man. Let's pray that the Holy Spirit will work in their lives and that they'll accept Christ as their Savior. Let's be in prayer for this man, that he'll be a witness to him. And pray for another man. He's in need of salvation. Let's pray for his salvation. And there's a woman by the name of Taylor. She has cancer. She's discouraged, I think. She's going to have to go to Charleston for special treatment. Let's pray for her encouragement. And let's pray that the doctors will be able to help her and that God will use the doctors. There's a man with some serious health needs. He's facing kidney failure. Let's pray for him. And let's pray for an elderly woman with some eye problems. Let's pray that God will touch her eye and touch her sight. And let's pray for a son who had a stroke. Let's pray for his recovery. And let's pray for his brain as well, as he went through some brain bleed. Pray for Tabernacle Baptist Church and keep praying for the children's home being built. And let's be in prayer for your church. Be in prayer for your ministries at your church, at the church you go to. And let's pray for the other churches in the area as well. And let's pray for some missionaries, that they'll have safety and support, and that they'll be a witness to lost people. And let's pray for our country as well. Let's pray that God will touch our hearts and send our country a revival. And once again, thanks for listening to the best sound around.

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1: Hello, everyone, and welcome to a new week of broadcast on the Gospel Hour. I'm David Green, director of the Gospel Hour, inviting you to stay tuned with us not only today, but every day this week as we continue our tradition of bringing you beautiful Christian music and inspiring preaching and teaching from the Word of God as preached by my late father, Dr. Oliver B. Green. Now today and all of this week, we continue with our series of messages on the cross, Calvary, and the cross of Christ. So we will get to that in just a moment, but I do want to let you know that we have a new offer this week. I know that you will want to have. It's especially for children, but the adults will also want this offer. So listen after the message for that. But right now, let's hear that beautiful song, Pass Me Not, O Gentle Savior. Enjoy the music, and then Dr. Green.

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1: Direct us, O Lord, may the Holy Spirit have right of way. In my heart, speak through these lips and reach hearts with thy word. May the word of God be the lamp, the light that will give to someone light they have never had and joy they have never known. Save the sinner, bless the believer. In Jesus' name, amen. We're studying Calvary, and we are studying at the present time verses that contain prepositions that describe in the Greek language what Calvary has accomplished for us and provides for us. These Greek prepositions describe the results of Calvary as the English language cannot. Now, there are seven of them. I'm not going to read them again today. I read them, I spelled them. I can't read them because I'm not a Greek scholar. We are talking about the little Greek EN. That's the English spelling, EN. And I've given you three verses up to now. And today I'm going to give you the fourth one that uses this little EN in the Greek. You'll find it in Hebrews chapter 13 and verse 20. Hebrews 13 and verse 20. And here's what we read. Now, to the God of peace, that brought again from the dead our Lord Jesus Christ, that great shepherd of the sheep, through the blood of the everlasting covenant. Now, underline that, through the blood. And this is the blood of Calvary, of course, the blood of the everlasting covenant, make you perfect in every good work to do his will, working in you that which is well-pleasing in his sight through Jesus Christ, to whom be glory forever and ever. Amen. Now, I want you to listen very carefully and do not misunderstand what I'm going to say in the next two or three minutes. Now, to the God of peace. Now, that's God the Father that brought again from the dead. Now, Jesus died and rose again. It was not possible that death should hold him. He brought again from the dead Jesus, the Lord Jesus, that great shepherd of the sheep through, now watch this, through the blood of the everlasting covenant, make you perfect. May God make you perfect, but how? Through the blood, through the blood. Now, dearly beloved, it is impossible for anyone to live the kind of life that God demands apart from the blood of Jesus. The only way to live as God would have you live is in the blood of Jesus. Now, what do I mean by that? I mean in the faith, once for all delivered unto the saints. And that is without shedding of blood, no remission, no remission. Everything emanates from, proceeds from, everything, every promise from Genesis and the Garden of Eden through Revelation, every promise rests in the blood of the Lamb of God. I cannot emphasize this too strongly in this day of liberalism and modernism. Now, may the God of peace make you perfect, but how? Through the blood of the everlasting covenant, make you perfect in every good work. Now, I believe in Bible sinless perfection. I do not believe in religious sinless perfection or denominational sinless perfection. What do you mean by that, Brother Green? I mean there are some people who live upon this earth who are well-meaning, and they say that they live above sin. They say that the old nature is eradicated, and they live above sin. Now, here's what I believe, and here's what I believe the Bible teaches. That which is born of God is spirit. That which is born of flesh is flesh. Jesus said in Nicodemus chapter 3 of John. And that which is born of God doth not commit sin. His seed remaineth in him, and the seed is the word. 1 Peter 1:23. The incorruptible seed, the Word of God, 1 Peter 1:23. So we read that the seed, the Word, remains in the believer, and he cannot sin because he is born of God. Now, you find that, of course, in 1 John, and some dear believers are afraid to read it. They will not read it. They refuse to read it because they cannot understand it. Now, you can understand it if you'll compare Scripture with Scripture and spiritual things with spiritual things. And this is not fatalism. This is not fatalism. The spirit of man is born of God. The God of eternity who borns us into his family through the incorruptible seed, the Word, admonishes us, the God who borns us, admonishes us to present our bodies a living sacrifice. And tells us that our bodies, the body of the believer, is the temple of the Holy Spirit. And if we defile this body, then the body will be destroyed. Now, what do I mean by that? I'm not talking about destroyed in hell. I'm talking about believers determine their reward in eternity, not their redemption. Believers do not determine their redemption. The redemption that is in Christ Jesus becomes yours and mine when we believe, and I'll read a scripture in just a few minutes concerning that. The redemption that is in Christ is received by faith, and redemption was determined and settled in eternity behind us, and redemption was accomplished on Calvary through the blood of the Lamb. But rewards are earned and rewards are determined by the faithfulness of the child of God. Now the spirit of the believer, the spirit of the believer does not commit sin and is made perfect through the blood of the everlasting covenant. I think I said this yesterday. God saves us with perfect salvation, redeems us with perfect redemption, cleanses us with the perfect, spotless blood of the Lamb. We are righteous because God imputes righteousness. Abraham believed God, and God imputed righteousness. The righteousness of the law is fulfilled in us because what the law could not do in that it was weak, God sent his Son in the likeness of sinful flesh, and for sin condemned sin in the flesh, that the righteousness of the law might be fulfilled in us who walk not after the flesh but after the Spirit. And so God borns our spirit through the incorruptible Word, the seed, through the operation of the Holy Spirit, the third person of the Trinity, and we are united to the body of Christ by the baptism of the Holy Spirit. When we believe, we are made to drink into one Spirit, and all believers are recipients of the Spirit and possessors of the Spirit, and are baptized into the body of Christ by the Spirit. But even then, we are admonished to present our bodies of flesh a living sacrifice. Your hands, your feet, your eyes, your ears, and all that you are, God wants. Glorify God in your bodies. Now, we are redeemed by the blood of the Lamb. We are made perfect by the blood. Make you perfect in every good work to do his will. The blood, and only the blood, redeems. The blood, and only the blood, makes holy. The blood, and only the blood, makes perfect. And when you are born into the family of God, at that very second, split second, you are a child of God. You are a member of the family of God, and you will never be any more a member of the family of God. If you live for Jesus 50 years, when you are redeemed, you are then and there, that split second, a child of God, a member of the body of Christ. Now, I feel impressed to read this because I don't want anybody to think that I'm trying to indoctrinate you with my doctrine. I have no doctrine except what I find in the Word of God. Now listen to 1 John 3:8. He that committeth sin is of the devil, for the devil sinneth from the beginning. For this purpose the Son of God was manifested, that he might destroy the works of the devil. Now that's John, 1 John it is, the epistle, 1st epistle, chapter 3 and verse 8. Now here's verse 9. Whosoever is born of God doth not commit sin. Now you don't need to be afraid of that. Whosoever is born of God doth not commit sin. God gave up Adam's flesh in the Garden of Eden, and God does not born again flesh. God does not born flesh. Flesh is not born again. The spirit is born again. The flesh is corrupt and it'll rot unless you live to the rapture, and then you'll be changed. But your flesh will go back to dust and the worms will devour your flesh. Now, you listen to me very carefully. Whosoever is born of God doth not commit sin, for his seed remaineth in him. Now, is the seed of God in your flesh or in your heart, inner man, spirit? When we speak of the heart, we're not talking about the organ. I'm talking about the muscle, the heart. I'm talking about the man, the inner man, the spirit. For his seed remaineth in him, and he cannot sin because he is born of God. In this the children of God are manifest, and the children of the devil. Whosoever doeth not righteousness is not of God, neither he that loveth not his brother. So we are born of God. His seed remaineth in us, because the seed, the word, produces the birth. And the word is perfect. The word of God is perfect, converting the soul. Of his own will begat he us through the word. The engrafted word is able to save your soul. Faith comes by hearing, hearing by the word. The incorruptible seed, 1 Peter 1:23. All right, now what am I trying to get across to you today? I'm trying to get across to you that in the blood we are perfect. Because when God looks upon us, he sees the blood. He does not see you. He does not see me. He sees the blood of his Son. Now, in Revelation 5, verse 9, I read this verse some weeks ago. I told you that we are repeating verses from time to time, and I make no apology, because many verses in the Bible contain many truths, and many times we find two or three great doctrines stated in one verse. Now, in Revelation 5:9, and they sung a new song, saying, Thou art worthy to take the book and open the seals thereof, for thou wast slain and hast redeemed us to God by, and that in the Greek you find the little word en. Now, that's the English spelling of it, en, in thy blood, redeemed us to God in thy blood, out of every kindred, tongue, nation, has made us unto our God kings and priests, and we shall reign on the earth. Now, we are redeemed to God in the blood. I could give you other scriptures, 1 Peter 1:18 and following. You are not redeemed with corruptible things. Anything that can corrupt cannot redeem you, because you are redeemed with incorruptible redemption, the incorruptible blood. We are redeemed by the blood, in the blood, through the blood, by means of the blood. I'm giving you all of these prepositions as we study day by day, and as we study message by message, I'm showing you from the Word of God that in this day of liberalism and modernism, when men tell you that you do not need this butcher house, gory, bloody salvation, I'm telling you that every spiritual blessing originates in the blood, emanates from the blood, and is ours because of the blood. And apart from the blood, no blessing. Apart from the blood, no remission. Now, In Revelation 7 and verse 14, we have the next verse that uses the little en. Revelation 7:14. John saw a great host that no man could number, and they came from every nation, kindred, tongue, people, and so on. Now, verse 14, and I said unto him, Sir, thou knowest, and he said to me, These are they which came out of great tribulation, and have washed their robes, and made them white in the blood of the Lamb. Therefore are they before the throne of God, and serve him day and night in his temple, and he that sitteth on the throne shall dwell among them. They'll hunger no more, and so on. They washed their robes and made them white in the blood. In the blood. Now, this speaks of a great host that will be saved after the rapture, after the church is taken out of the earth. And the church at this time, when these people are converted or saved, the church will be with Jesus at the marriage supper in the sky. Now John sees this multitude, and they wash their robes in. So we begin in the Garden of Eden. Adam and Eve made fig leaves aprons. That is, made aprons of fig leaves, I should say. God condemned the fig leaves, and God made coats in blood. The skins of animals, and you can't get a skin from an animal without the shedding of blood. In Eden, blood. All the way through the Old Testament, blood. Abel brought a lamb. Abel. Cain brought fruit. God rejected the offering of Cain, accepted Abel's offering. And in Hebrews, we find that by faith Abel offered. By faith Abel offered a more excellent sacrifice. Genesis, Exodus, Leviticus, Numbers, Deuteronomy, and right on through Malachi, Matthew, Mark, Luke, and John, Acts, and right on through Revelation, it is in the blood, and only in the blood, that we are redeemed and made righteous and holy and perfect and acceptable to God. Without the shedding of blood, no remission. Without the shedding of blood, no righteousness. Without the shedding of blood, no redemption. Without the shedding of blood, no eternal life. I ask you the most important question you'll ever be asked by anyone. Do you know beyond any shadow of doubt? Do you know as perfectly as you know you're breathing that you are in the blood by faith? I mean saved in the blood, standing in the blood. You are a child of God by means of the blood shed on Calvary. If you do not know that, I beg you to bow your head and ask God to save you now. Father, in the name of Jesus, the Lamb of God without spot or blemish, in his name, through his blood, by means of his blood, may many be born again today. We ask it for his sake, honor, and glory. Amen.
2: 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Of course, a King James Version Bible, not Scofield references, but the King James Version Bible. It is a red letter Bible. It's about 5x7 in size. And what makes this Bible very, very special is it's a hardcover with a full color picture around the front and back of children sitting around the feet of Jesus. It also has a zipper closure, so you can zip it up and keep it very clean between uses. Now, there's a lot of extra helps in this Bible, such as a presentation page, a page for all your church information and family information, and a separate page just to list friends. A wonderful Bible. Then we have Make a Joyful Noise, an album of children's music by the Gospel Hour Children's Choir. 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So, to get the Seaside Children's Bible and Make a Joyful Noise, just ask for Gift Offer P and enclose your gift of at least $25. 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

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I pray that the music and the message will be a source of encouragement and instruction as you listen. 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Gateway Baptist Church is located at 1600 Old Furnace Road in Boiling Springs, South Carolina. We are an old-fashioned, independent, King James-only Baptist church. We believe you'll receive a blessing in the services at Gateway. As we get into the broadcast, we want to play a song that I hope will be an encouragement to you today.

0: with that good song by Brother Brady Rochester and his family, One More Time. What a great song. What a great truth. May it be our constant desire as we look at what the Lord has done for us and what He's doing and believing what He's going to do. Just, I need to praise Him one more time. He's worthy, and we definitely can never praise Him more than He's worthy of receiving. We can't do it enough. We're so limited, and He's so unlimited. But I do appreciate you joining us for the program today. This is Tim Ramsey. I'm the pastor of Gateway Baptist Church, and I don't take it lightly that you've taken time out from what you're doing, whether you're driving down the road or you're at your home, working out at a shop, listening on a computer, whatever you're doing. I'm honored that you've joined us, and our desire for this program is that the Lord will minister to your heart and help you just to grow in the Lord, go further with Him, and if you don't know Him, that you'll come to know Jesus Christ and the free pardon of sin. Greatest thing you'll ever do, and the greatest need of your life is to know Jesus Christ as your personal Savior. This life's short, it's going to pass, and you're going to spend eternity somewhere, and God's made provision through His Son Jesus Christ on Calvary's cross to pay your sin debt, to provide the means that you can, your sin debt can be settled, you've been made righteousness, and spend eternity with God in heaven. He is wonderful. Let me just take a moment, invite you to our upcoming revival meeting. It's coming up very soon. We're going to kick off Sunday night, October the 11th, here at the church. We'll have service that Sunday night, then go through Wednesday the 14th. We'll start Sunday night at 6:30, then Monday through Wednesday at 7. Brother Bradley Boone, pastor of Concord Baptist Church up near Burnsville, North Carolina, will be with us. He's been with us before and always a tremendous blessing. I encourage you, if you're in our area, we'd love to have you come and be a part of the services. If you're not in our area, we'll be streaming them on our church website and then on YouTube, Facebook. We're pretty easy to find, and we invite you to listen there. Now, I'm going to get into a message today. We preached back in June, right after Father's Day. I actually spent that weekend in the hospital. The Lord's helped me, and we're all good now. But I come in that Wednesday night, preached from Psalm 146 on that Hallelujah Psalm. Now, if you'd like to hear this message again, or if it's somebody you think it'd be a blessing to, you can find it on our church website. That's gatewaybaptist.sc. Again, that's gatewaybaptist.sc. And you can listen to that. You can share that free of charge. I preach that. Again, that's June 24th on a Hallelujah Psalm.
1: Amen. I've kind of jumped into my introduction a little bit while we were turning to this text tonight, identifying it as a Hallelujah Psalm. Now, as we look to these first two verses tonight, they are a call to worship. And just by way of introduction, I think this will be introduction, I'm not sure. But as we look at this tonight, just a couple things I see in these first two verses I want you to think about as we get into this psalm. This psalmist is praising the Lord. Again, praise ye the Lord. Praise the Lord, O my soul. While I live, I will praise the Lord. I will sing praises unto my God while I have my being. I want to notice just by introduction the direction of this praise. Praise ye the Lord. The use of that word Lord, capital L, capital O, capital R, capital D. You'll remember 2 weeks ago I preached here on Psalm 16 and we talked about those names of the Lord used in that text. That is the word, the Lord Yahweh, Jehovah. I am that I am. This is the name. This is the one that means He's self-existent. He's eternal and unchanging. He's independent of all creation. He's faithful to His covenant promise. He is the covenant-keeping God. You know, it's great to know that when we praise the Lord, it's not flattery. Flattery is just trying to give somebody a compliment. It's almost lying as you a little bit to compliment somebody. But you know, I'm glad we can't overdo it when it comes to the Lord. I know I get embarrassed sometimes, people talking about their preacher and they want to say their appreciation. I don't feel like I'm all that. But boy, when we start praising the Lord, He's all that and more. He's much more than we can understand and what we can comprehend. But I want you to know He's worth it. There's nothing wrong, and we'll never go wrong praising the Lord. And may we answer the call, answer the mandate, answer this imperative in this text tonight to praise the Lord. It's not just for a select few. It's for all of God's people. Let all the redeemed praise the Lord and honor and glorify His name. But there's the direction. direction of this praise, but also notice the depth of this praise. Notice as he says, praise the Lord, oh my soul. This is a familiar phrase. Psalm 103:1 says, bless the Lord, oh my soul, and all that is within me, bless his holy name. Boy, that verse really seemingly defines that expression, oh my soul, everything that is in me, everything, my whole self, all that I am. And it indicates that it's deliberate. Now, I think about this. What do you throw your whole self into? What do you really give your all at? And what this psalmist is saying, boy, with everything in me, with everything about me, with every bit of my emotion, with every bit of my psyche, and with all of my ability, I'm going to load it all up. I'm going to put it on an altar. I'm going to praise God with all that. It's everything. This tells me that it's sincere. Boy, there's a lot of things we do half-heartedly. But boy, this is sincere. When we praise him, Paul talked about praising the Lord. He said, singing and making melody in your heart. Let it come from that area of love to the Lord. Let it be real. I tell you, I'll say this. I've seen enough insincerity. I've done enough insincerely. I'm going to tell you, there's some things we might could cut corners and get by with just a little bit. But I want to remind you tonight, when you bring your praise to the Lord, it ought to be your best. It ought to be your all. He's worthy of all of that. And nothing less. Again, he's everything that we dream and a whole lot more. But it's, I believe that depth shows it's sincere, but I believe that it shows that it's spiritual. I thought about that, and I think about that woman at the well when Jesus told her, they that worship him must worship him in spirit and in truth. Boy, thank God that we ought to just praise him, period. But thank God there is a spiritual side. There is a Holy Ghost side to praise. I'm going to tell you, I believe, I read you that verse out of Ephesians chapter 5, verse 19. Verse 18 talks about being filled with the Holy Ghost. And I'm going to tell you, I believe that being filled with the Holy Ghost will produce power in your life, but I believe it'll produce praise. Boy, when you get the God of glory functioning, occupying, ruling, and touching your life, it'll produce praise in your heart to him. Tell you what, brother, you put something really good in your mouth, you can't help but to say, mm-mm. And boy, you get a belly full of that. Oh my, you get full of God in you. It's going to flow out somewhere, some way, somehow. What I'm saying, it's real. It's real. It's holy praise to a holy God. It's real praise from a heart. Boy, we need some people that'll do that again. I think I see the direction of it. I see the depths of it, but I see the devotion of it in this. I will, verse 2, will I sing praise to the Lord? I will sing praise. Now, one, it's personal. You notice the use of the word I in these verses. He said, praise ye the Lord, praise the Lord, O my soul, while I live. He challenges everybody to praise the Lord. And then he points back to himself as if you can do what you want to. But I'm going to tell you what this psalmist is going to do in verse 2. While I live, will I praise the Lord. I will sing praises unto my God while I have my being. As long as I'm able, I'm going to praise the Lord. You know, a lot of people don't like to hear praise. They get a little embarrassed about it. And I'm going to be honest with you. It's got a little bit of a bad name publicly because so many people don't realize that you ought to live a holy life. They want to do one thing in church and one thing out there, and people see that. They see it in your house. They see it at work. People in church that know you, they see that cussing mouth, wave that hand. Boy, that ain't a blessing to nobody. That don't even honor the Lord. Bless God. But boy, that holy heart of praise and boy, purpose in her heart. I want to praise the Lord. Does praise humiliate you? Does it bother you?
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1: All right, good day to one and all. I'm Brother James, and I greet you once again in the name of our Lord and Savior Jesus Christ, the Lamb of God, which taketh away the sin of the world. And I welcome you one more time to the Preaching of the Cross radio broadcast. We hope and pray that God will use our time together today to be a help and a blessing to you, to encourage you in the things of God, to strengthen you in your Christian life. And if by some chance you are listening today and you have not come to know the Lord Jesus Christ as your personal Savior, perhaps today the Holy Spirit of God will touch your heart, draw you to Himself, and you might come to know Jesus, whom to know is life eternal. We are studying together the Bible book of Philippians. The Bible book of Philippians, and we are in the third chapter. We have been discussing the objective of the Holy Spirit as He indwells the believer, and that is to bring us onward to the place where we are like Jesus Christ. Like Jesus Christ. I'm going to read again the context of our passage for today. Starting at verse number 8, the Bible says, "Yea, doubtless, no doubt in his mind, I count all things but loss for the excellency of the knowledge of Christ Jesus my Lord, for whom I have suffered the loss of all things, and do count them but dung, that I may win Christ, and be found in Him, not having mine own righteousness which is of the law, but that which is through the faith of Christ, the righteousness which is of God by faith, that I may know Him, and the power of His resurrection, and the fellowship of His sufferings, being made conformable unto His death, that by any means I might attain unto the resurrection of the dead." Not as though I had already attained, either were already perfect, but I follow after. "If that I may apprehend, that for which also I am apprehended of Christ Jesus. Brethren, I count not myself to have apprehended, but this one thing I do, forgetting those things which are behind, and reaching forth unto those things which are before, I press toward the mark for the prize of the high calling of God in Christ Jesus." All right, as we've said on the last program, the man writing this passage is saved. He's born again. His sins are all forgiven because he has trusted Jesus Christ as his Savior. Jesus died to pay for all his sins. Jesus rose from the dead that he might be in a position to give eternal life to them that trust him. And Paul trusted Jesus Christ as his Savior. All his sins are forgiven. Heaven is his eternal destination. That's settled. But he said, "There is something I am still trying to attain. There's something I'm still reaching for." That's a big Bible word, that matter of apprehension. In Acts chapter 12, some soldiers came to arrest Peter for preaching. And the Bible says they apprehended him. They put him in prison for preaching. And what does this mean? That means they laid hold upon him. They grasped him. They seized him. They took control of him. So Paul says here, the Holy Spirit directing, "There's something I can't quite get my hand on. There's something out there that I'm after. I can't quite grasp it, but I want to." Now the Bible says, as far as Jesus is concerned, he has apprehended Paul. Jesus already laid hold on the Apostle Paul, but Paul, looking back at Jesus, says, "I don't really think I've got the same grip on him that he's got on me. He knows me perfectly, but I can't say that I know him perfectly." He said, "What I'm really after," verse 8, "is the knowledge of Christ. What I'm really after," verse 9, "the faith of Christ. What I'm really after, verse 10, the fellowship of Christ. I believe this listening audience has been blessed by God with a great deal of Bible knowledge. That's why you enjoy listening to Bible preaching and Bible teaching instead of the moronic drivel you could be listening to right now. I believe the Lord has blessed us with a great measure of zeal to impart that knowledge to others, be they saved or lost. That's great. But Paul said that's not the mark. Not just knowledge, not just zeal. That's not the mark toward which I'm pressing. He didn't say, I want to know about Christ. He said, I want to know Christ. He didn't say that he wanted to put his

Meaning, joyful fellowship with Christ even when I'm suffering. Now, why did he say that? Because the ultimate proof that I am not walking in the flesh but in the Spirit is that I am Christ-like at all times. Come on, anybody can be seemingly spiritual as long as their flesh is comfortable. But when my flesh is distressed, when my flesh is oppressed, it's pretty hard for me to be spiritual. How about you? How about you? I see in these verses of Scripture a man who so desires to be like Christ that if he has to partake of the sufferings of Christ, and the persecution of Christ, and the rejection of Christ, and the contradiction of Christ, he'll take all of that if it will draw him closer to Jesus. That's what he wants. That's what he longs for. If you've got to be well to serve God, if you've got to be happy to serve God, if everything's got to be going your way to serve God, you are a carnal, fleshy baby, probably packing a megachurch. But if you can take the whip on the back, if you can take the trip to the jailhouse, if you can take the shipwreck in the slave ship, if you can suffer the loss of all things and say, no big deal, because I'm so much closer to what God wants me to be than I was before, now you're on the right track. Now you've begun to get beyond the realm of fleshy service of God and into the realm of operating in and through God's power, God's love, God's might while you are living in a body of flesh. That's what the true Christian is reaching for, though he or she may not yet be able to hold on to it. Now, the key word is found in verse number 12. Not as though I had already attained. So as we said last time, this can't be salvation. He's already saved. This can't be a home in heaven or eternal life. He already has that. He said, there's something that I have not attained. Something that is keeping me short of perfection. Perfect in your Bible never means sinless. Perfect in your Bible means complete, entire, wanting nothing. Now, people say, well, I don't know if I'm going to heaven or not. I'm not perfect. And other people laugh, well, I'm not perfect. I'm just forgiven. That just shows such a lack of scriptural understanding. You don't go to heaven because you're perfect. You are perfected once you are going to heaven. If you're going to heaven, it's because Jesus Christ is your Savior and your sins forgiven. Now, having been forgiven by the Lord Jesus Christ, having been given eternal life, God then begins the process, not of making you saved, but of perfecting you so you can be like Christ. Perfect in the Bible always carries the meaning of a finished product. Now, I'm not a finished product. You are not a finished product. But, we need to be pressing toward that finish line and allowing God to work His work in our life every single day. Now let me say this. Perfection can't mean sinless because Jesus Christ, when He walked this earth, was not perfect. How about that? How about that? Jesus Christ was sinless, but when He came to this earth in the body of human flesh, He had to be perfected. That is, the Bible says He learned obedience through things that He suffered. There were some things that were finished in Him when He came down here. We can't study that today, but let's run some Bible verses. 2 Corinthians 12 carries this meaning of perfect. Verse number 9, He said unto me, my grace
is sufficient for thee.

For my strength is made perfect in weakness. Now look at it. Here is God's strength. Paul has a measure of God's strength. We know that. He's been on three missionary journeys. He's written epistles. He's founded churches. He's discipled and trained believers. God has strengthened that man. But he said there is a perfecting of that strength that will only come about through your physical weakness and through the further breaking of your self-confidence. So God uses the word in this verse. He says, you have my strength, but I'm going to perfect that strength, complete it, finish it, bring it in your, work it out in your life in a greater measure. Now look at Galatians 3. Galatians 3, and let's start at verse number 1. Galatians 3, 1. O foolish Galatians, who hath bewitched you, that ye should not obey the truth, before whose eyes Jesus Christ hath been evidently set forth crucified among you? So, they've had their eyes on the crucified Christ. Verse 2, this only would I learn of you, receive ye the Spirit by the works of the law, or by the hearing of faith. Obviously by faith. Verse 3, are ye so foolish, having begun in the Spirit, are ye now made perfect by the flesh? Look what he says. You put your eyes on Christ, you trusted him, not the law. You got the Holy Spirit when you were saved, but then you forgot that salvation did not perfect you. It gets you to heaven, praise God. It gets you out of hell, praise God. But that's not all God wanted to do in your life. He didn't just want to save us. He wanted to perfect us. He didn't want to just forgive our sins. He wanted to empower us to live above them. Look now at the context. Verse 4 of Galatians 3. Have you suffered so many things in vain? If it be yet in vain, look what he said. You guys are doing, we're doing good till you started suffering. And when you started suffering, then you forgot about God. And so now, all that suffering was wasted. Why? God wanted perfection. He could only bring about perfection through suffering. But when you suffered, you forgot about God. So the suffering was in vain. It was wasted. You know, in every one of these passages dealing with perfection, the idea is the same. I'm saved, but I've still got a lot of self-confidence. I'm saved, but I still have a real love for the things of the world. I'm saved, but I'm still double-minded. So God is going to put me through the ringer so that salvation will be perfected. And I won't just be a Christian going to heaven. I'll be a Christ-like man or woman on the way. Now, my friend, never mind what these humanists who call themselves preachers are telling you. You are going to suffer. We're all going to suffer. But if in that suffering we forget that God is at work, then all we're doing is suffering. It's in vain. But if in that suffering we fellowship with Jesus Christ and allow him to work in our heart and work in our mind and work in our life, then that suffering brings us another 100 meters down the track closer to the finish line. That's what we're talking about. In 1 Thessalonians 3, verse 9, watch what the minister is doing among the congregation. For what thanks can we render to God again for you, for all the joy wherewith we joy for your sakes before God, night and day praying exceedingly that we might see your face and might perfect that which is lacking in your faith. Now, it's not a criticism. How do you know that? Chapter 1, verse 3, remembering without ceasing your work of faith and labor of love and patience of hope in the Lord Jesus. Verse 5, our gospel came not unto you in word only, but also in power and in the Holy Ghost and in much assurance. Verse 6, ye became followers of us and of the Lord. Verse 7,
so that ye were in samples to all that believe. Verse 8, for from you sounded out the word of the Lord. Hey, these are great Christians. But Paul said, I'm going to come, we're going to hold some special meetings, we're going to get together, because there's some things about your faith that aren't perfect. He's not saying they're no good. He's not saying they're not living for the Lord. Why, he said in chapter 1 they were the best example he had of what Jesus Christ can do in a life, but they weren't complete. They weren't everything God could make them. And that's the desire of the Holy Spirit. Now, I said something earlier that bothered some of you. In fact, it bothered some people so much they're not even listening anymore. But in Hebrews 2, the Bible says in verse 9, but we see Jesus, who was made a little lower than the angels. Now, Jesus has always been, but until he was born in that manger in Bethlehem, we didn't see Jesus. But on that day, he was manifest in the flesh. He was made a little lower than the angels. For the suffering of death, crowned with glory and honor. Now, look, that he, by the grace of God, should taste death for every man, not the elect, every man. Verse 10, for it became him, for whom are all things, and by whom are all things, in bringing many sons unto glory, to make the captain of their salvation perfect through sufferings. Did you see that? Jesus came and was made perfect. How was he made perfect? The same way everyone else is made perfect, through sufferings. How about that? God himself came to this earth in a body of human flesh, and they called his name Jesus. And the man Christ Jesus, God in a body of human flesh, became our captain, our leader, our guide, our example, the one in whose steps we walk, and he was not perfect when he got here. He was made perfect, complete, through suffering. Now, he was not made sinless. He never sinned. He was not made pure and righteous. He was always pure and righteous. But he was made perfect. That is, our God was completed when he came to this earth. Until Jesus Christ came to this earth, God did not know what it was like to be thirsty. He does now. God did not know what it was like to be hungry. He does now. God did not know what it was like to have a best friend betray you. He does now. God did not know what it was like to know somebody that he loved, that you loved and cared about, lied about you. He does now. God did not know what it was like to feel and experience physical pain. He does now. You know what the Bible says in Philippians 3? Jesus Christ got a hold on this thing. Jesus Christ apprehended suffering as a man while trusting fully in the power of God the Father. He laid hold on that. And Paul said, if I'm going to get that knowledge, if I'm going to get that faith, if I'm going to enter into that fellowship, it will have to be the fellowship of his sufferings. Do you know what happens when suffering comes our way? We quit fellowshipping with God and get occupied with our suffering. Somebody does you wrong in the church and you quit the church. Something goes wrong in your family and you quit your family. Something goes wrong physically or financially, you get mad at God and quit on God. How about that? Paul said, I have suffered like no man's ever suffered for Christ. But I'm still on the track. I'm still looking at the finish line. I'm still in the race because I want to get hold of that thing. Hebrews chapter 5. Come to Hebrews 5, verse 7. Speaking of Jesus Christ, who in the days of his flesh, when he had offered up prayers and supplications with strong crying and tears,
You see that? That's the high priest, touched with the feeling of our infirmities. God came down here and felt loss, felt sorrow, felt rejection, felt pain, felt hunger. He'd never done that before. The verse says, with strong crying and tears, unto him that was able to save him from death and was heard in that he feared. You ever had things that scared you? Look what the Bible says. Verse 8, though he were a son, yet learned he obedience by the things which he suffered. And being made perfect, and being made perfect. So he wasn't, but he is now. He was sinless, but he wasn't perfect. How did Jesus Christ attain perfection as a man? Through suffering, while staying obedient to his Father. Hebrews 7, verse 19. For the law made nothing perfect. Got that? Not only could it not save you, Hebrews 10, it couldn't finish you once you were saved. Verse 5 of Hebrews 11, or 4, by faith Abel, 5, by faith Enoch, 7, by faith Noah, 8, by faith Abraham. Verse 39, and these all, having obtained a good report through faith, received not the promise, God having provided some better thing for us, that they without us should not be made perfect. You see, without the sufferings of Jesus Christ, they could not be perfected. God could forgive them, but he couldn't finish them. He couldn't complete them. Only through the sufferings of the Lord Jesus Christ can a man be perfected. Hebrews 12, verse 22, speaks of the saints of God in heaven. But ye are come unto Mount Zion, unto the city of the living God, the heavenly Jerusalem, that's where I'm going, and to an innumerable company of angels, to the general assembly and church of the firstborn, which are written in heaven, and to God the judge of all, and to the spirits of just men, that's salvation, made perfect, that's completion. Now look what he said in Philippians 3. I am trying to attain the resurrection of the dead. He's not hoping to get to heaven someday. He's saved. He's not hoping to get resurrected someday. He's saved. He is a just man. But when he gets to heaven, he will be a just man made perfect. What does he want right now? He wants to be a just man made perfect. How about that? All this debate about James 2. Abraham had faith that saved him. But by works his faith was made perfect. James 1, verse 4. Let patience have her perfect work, that ye may be perfect and entire, wanting nothing. In Ephesians 4, spiritual gifts are given to the church for the perfecting of the saints. My friend, my Christian friend, if you've trusted Jesus Christ as your Savior, you are saved. You are going to heaven. And when you get there, God will make you everything He can possibly make you. He will conform you completely to the image of His Son. What a glorious thought. But do you not see, do you not understand that the Holy Spirit in you began the moment you were saved to work that process in you this side of heaven? And the Christian who is going to walk with God, talk with God, commune with God, fellowship with God is the Christian
who is allowing the difficulties, the hardships, the sufferings of this life to make them like Christ now, rather than waiting for a complete and drastic overhaul on the other side of death's door. God wants you to be like Jesus Christ now, not later. Is that what you want? I hope so. I surely hope so. 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
2: Welcome to the Voice of Gethsemane. This is Ron Gatlin of the Gethsemane Baptist Church of Greenville, South Carolina. And we welcome each of you to our program tonight. These next 15 minutes of Bible study and fellowship and prayer. Let me say a few words about David Nicholls' new book. Now, David has written a book about Moses. And David, as most of you know, is a broadcaster at WTBI. Also, he's a deacon at our church, Gethsemane Baptist Church. He's written a second book entitled Case Studies from the Life of God's Prophet, Jeremiah. Again, it's a Bible study on the prophet Jeremiah. And Jeremiah, as you know, was one of the great prophets of the Old Testament. Now, this book is intended for the average church member who has a hunger to learn the Scripture. So if you're interested, you can actually purchase this from the Tabernacle Bookstore in Greenville, or you can find this book on Amazon. But again, I appreciate David Nicholls, his ministry. And he's done so many things in our church, and now he's become an author. So keep in mind, again, the name of the book, the title of the book, Jeremiah, Case Studies from the Life of God's Prophet. Open your Bible to the book of Isaiah, chapter 53. And this is where we stopped off at just a few nights ago. Isaiah 53. And tonight we're going to focus on the death of Christ as prophesied by Isaiah the prophet. So look with me, please, at verses 4, 5, and 6. Surely he hath borne our griefs and carried our sorrows, yet we did esteem him stricken, smitten of God, and afflicted. But he was wounded for our transgressions. He was bruised for our iniquities. The chastisement of our peace was upon him, and with his stripes we are healed. All we like sheep have gone astray. We have turned everyone to his own way, and the Lord hath laid on him the iniquity of us all. Notice in verse 5, he was wounded for our transgressions. That word wounded means pierced. It refers to the cross. He was bruised for our iniquities. The word bruised means crushed. Let's pray before the message tonight. Dear Lord, we thank you so much for sending your only begotten Son. We're thankful for Christ, the sacrifice he made, the death he died, the fact that he died on the cross for the sins of the human race. What a blessing, Father, thank you. And we understand that salvation is possible only through the shed blood of Christ. Help us, Lord, tonight as we look at this very significant portion of Scripture. In Christ's name we ask it. Amen. The death of Christ was vicarious. And the word vicarious means that it was in the place of another. The main purpose of the cross was substitution, that Jesus would die as our substitute. You see, sin had to be punished. Your sin, my sin, our sins. But the question is, who will bear the punishment? Now, there's only two options. There's only two choices. Either I will bear the punishment for my sins, or I will have a substitute to bear my punishment. So the Bible says that all of our sins were laid on the Lord Jesus Christ. Notice the last part of verse 6, what it says. The Lord hath laid on him the iniquity of us all. Now, what did Jesus do as my substitute? When he went to the cross, he took upon him the iniquity of us all. It says in verse 5, he was bruised for our iniquities. He was crushed. Paul says in 2 Corinthians 5:21, "For he hath made him to be sin for us who knew no sin, that we might be made the righteousness of God in him." Jesus took my sin and your sin. Take a moment and think about the Garden of Gethsemane. Have you ever pondered the garden? I mean, it's heartbreaking to read about it. Remember what Jesus said in the garden? He said, "If it be possible, let this cup pass from me." Now, the big question tonight, what was the cup? What's Jesus talking about? What's he talking about? Well, he was not referring to physical death. What was in that cup? My friend, your sin was in that cup. My sin was in that cup. All the sins of past, present, and future were in that cup that he took. The sin of all the ages, of all the people who ever lived, were in that cup. All the lies were in that cup. All the lusts were in that cup. All the profanity was in that cup. All the pornography, that was in the cup. The sinful thoughts, the pride, everything else. All the anger was in that cup, the hatred, the blasphemy, all of it settled in that cup. And you know what? Jesus knew that if he drank that cup, God would have to treat him as he would every sinner. Now, Jesus knew that. He who had been in the bosom of the Father knew when he became sin, he would become the object of the Father's wrath. He knew that when he became the sinner's substitute. So he says, "If it be possible, let this cup pass from me." Now, the silence from heaven said there was no other way. This was it. So Jesus, in the Garden of Gethsemane, he drank that cup. You know, there's a beautiful verse in the hymn, "It Is Well With My Soul." Let me read to you some of the words. "My sin, oh the bliss of that glorious thought. My sin, not in part, but the whole, was nailed to the cross, and I bear it no more. Praise the Lord, oh my soul." Now, not only did Jesus take our sin, but he also took our shame. Look down at verse 7. "He was oppressed and he was afflicted, yet he opened not his mouth. He is brought as a lamb to the slaughter, and as a sheep before her shears is dumb, so he openeth not his mouth." You remember Jesus standing before Pilate? Remember the conversation? It was kind of one-sided. Pilate said, "Why don't you say something?" He said, "Don't you know what these people are accusing you of? If you are the Son of God, tell us." But what's amazing, Jesus didn't say a word. Now, why the silence? Well, think about it. The purpose of the cross is substitution. But along with the cross comes shame. Think about it. Jesus could not have justified himself without condemning me. Jesus could not have said, "Well, I'm here, but it's not really my sin I'm suffering for. I'm suffering for others. I'm suffering for Ron Gallen's sin." Then he would have died as a hero. But he didn't die as a hero. He died as a criminal. He died as a thief. He died as a sinner. As it says in verse 4, "We did esteem him stricken, smitten of God, and afflicted. In other words, he's getting what he deserves. My friend and I think about the cross. Jesus died in shame, dying naked on a cross for you. That's amazing. Never be ashamed of the Lord Jesus Christ. Paul said in Romans 1:16, I'm not ashamed of the gospel of Christ. It's the power of God unto salvation. My friend, I hope you're not ashamed to carry your Bible. I hope you're not ashamed to bow your head and pray in a restaurant. I hope you're not ashamed to pass out a gospel tract. On that cross, Jesus took your sin, but also Jesus took your shame. So first of all, we have the virgin birth of Christ. We mentioned that several nights ago. We have the victorious life. Then we have the vicarious death. And now we're going to focus on the victorious resurrection of the Lord Jesus Christ. So take your Bible and turn to Isaiah chapter 53. We're going to look at verses 9 and 10. So often we only focus on the death of Christ when we examine this passage, but there's so much more. Let's take a look at Isaiah chapter 53. And again, this is, think about it, these words were written 700 years before the virgin birth. It's amazing. So it's not the gospel according to Matthew, Mark, Luke, and John. It's the gospel according to Isaiah. And quite honestly, I think there is enough of the gospel in this chapter to lead somebody to the Lord without turning to the New Testament. So regarding his resurrection, take a look with me at verses 9 and 10. And he made his grave with the wicked, that would be his burial, and with the rich in his death, because he had done no violence, neither was any deceit in his mouth. Yet it pleased the Lord to bruise him. He hath put him to grief. When thou shalt make his soul an offering for sin, he shall see his seed. He shall prolong his days, and the pleasure of the Lord shall prosper in his hand. Now, as we read these verses, it doesn't sound like a dead man, does it? You see, Jesus came up out of the grave. And it says in verse 10 that God will prolong his days. That speaks of the resurrection. Jesus died and rose again. Let's talk about some of the other so-called religions in the world. Confucius died, and you know what? He's dead. Buddha died. He's dead. Muhammad died. He is dead. Jesus died, but he walked out of the grave alive. My friend, tonight in closing, let me ask you a very simple question. If you died today, right now, do you know for sure you'd go to heaven? I hope you do. There's only one way. It's through Christ. The one who died for you, the one who rose again for you, the one who is coming back to this earth in the future. The Bible says, believe on the Lord Jesus Christ, and thou shalt be saved. The Bible says, for whosoever shall call upon the name of the Lord shall be saved. Saved from hell. Saved from judgment, saved from condemnation, and the only one who can save your soul is Jesus. Christianity is not a religion. Christianity is a personal relationship with the Savior, the Lord Jesus Christ. Well, we're out of time. We'll have to stop at this point. We'll continue to look in the future at Isaiah chapter 53 once again. May the Lord bless you. 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
4: With SRN News, I'm Ken Lorman in Washington. President Trump is in Nebraska this evening making his case to voters and encouraging Republicans to turn out for next month's midterm elections.
5: It's the first visit for the president during his second term in office, as he'll be rallying support for U.S. Senator Pete Ricketts in his race against independent Dan Osborne. The event today is at the Pinnacle Bank Expo Center at the Nebraska State Fairgrounds in Grand Island. I'm Chris Turner.
4: The United States has removed all of its B-1 bombers from an airbase in the United Kingdom following security concerns over a suspected terror plot. Reporter Ollie Barrett says the action is noteworthy.
6: Certainly, RAF effort has been significant in the military campaign against Iran. It is one of the preferred forward locations, as it's described, for launching those attacks that we have been seeing against Iran.
4: The move follows the arrest of six men accused of plotting an attack on the base, with UK officials saying there are strong indications Iran was involved. Meantime, following a record overseas deployment, the USS Abraham Lincoln is expected to arrive home Thursday.
7: There are about 5,000 sailors on board. The Navy says the crew played a critical role during its deployment in the Middle East, which lasted more than 286 days without a port stop. There are rumors that President Trump will be in San Diego for the return of the vessel, but that is not yet confirmed by the White House.
4: That's Rich Thomason reporting. Wall Street closing higher to start the week. Stocks led by a rally in tech shares as the Nasdaq had a new record despite rising Treasury yields. The Dow gained 90, S&P plus 51, Nasdaq climbed 286. This is SRN News. This past week, the top legal officials in Louisiana, Arkansas, and Alabama filed a federal lawsuit against three other states, charging they are illegally breaking pro-life laws in the southern states by allowing mail-order shipments of abortion pills to originate within the defendant's borders. One of the plaintiffs is Liz Merle, the Attorney General of Louisiana.
8: This is an original action filed against Massachusetts, California, and New York, challenging their shield laws because those laws are intended to nullify our laws in our state and facilitate illegal abortion pill trafficking. And they are doing it for a political purpose. They are doing it because they disapprove of the laws that our state has passed, and so they want to flood our state with those pills illegally.
4: She adds it'll be up to the Supreme Court to rein in illegal abortion pill pipeline. This is SRN News. A new CDC-led study shows most people with the flu stop isolating when they are still likely contagious.
9: The study says most people with the flu end their isolation 4 days after symptoms begin when they still are at their most viral. Researchers stress the importance of post-isolation precautions like hand washing, improving indoor air quality, and cleaning high-touch surfaces. CDC guidelines say people can end isolation when their symptoms have been improving for 24 hours without fever-reducing medication. I'm Lisa Carton.
4: Supreme Court Justice Samuel Alito says he thinks he knows who may have leaked the draft opinion of justices overturning Roe v. Wade in 2022. Appearing on Fox News Sunday, Alito called the leak, quote, a grave breach of the trust that everybody who worked at the high court had in each other. More details at SRNNews.com. I'm Ken Lorman in Washington.
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0: revive us again, that thy people may rejoice in thee.
1: The Victory Baptist Church of Hodges, South Carolina will be having a tent revival October 4th through the 9th, services 7 p.m. nightly. The host of the meeting will be Pastor Micah Renfro and speakers Evangelist Kevin Keeter and Pastor Chris Hewitt. Also featuring special singing by the Greens. The address for the meeting is 330 Dixie Drive, Hodges, South Carolina, 29653. That's the Victory Baptist Church Tent Revival, October 4th through the 9th, services 7 p.m. nightly.
2: The Emmanuel Baptist Church of Liberty will be having their 65th Homecoming Revival meeting taking place. It all begins on October the 11th at 10:30 a.m. with Brother Dan Alexander there preaching, a meal provided after the service, Homecoming Day, October the 11th. And then revival services, October the 12th to the 16th at 7 p.m. nightly. And October the 12th to the 15th is Evangelist Eric Justice there preaching. Then on October the 16th, the final night of the meeting at 7 p.m., that will be a singing service. And the Swetako family will be there singing. And that's the 65th Homecoming Revival Meeting at Emmanuel Baptist Church. The pastor is Keith Tarun. And the number for more information, 864-915-8116. The church is located at 535 East Main Street in Liberty. The annual Autumn Brush Arbor meeting will take place October the 14th to the 16th, beginning nightly at 7 p.m. There'll be old-fashioned preaching, Christ-honoring singing, and warm Christian fellowship, including ice cream, popcorn, snacks, all served following each service. Bring your family and invite a friend. And that's the Brush Arbor meeting, October the 14th to the 16th, at 7 p.m. each evening at 1855 Keeler Mill Road in Travelers Rest. There's going to be a fall youth rally taking place, hosted at the West End Baptist Church of Easley, taking place on October the 16th and 17th. On October the 16th at 7 p.m., the New Manna Baptist Church with youth pastor Jason Gardner will be there and a combined youth choir from the church. They're singing, food and prizes following the service. And then October the 17th at 5 p.m., Evangelist Heath Williams will be speaking and a combined youth choir and special singing, food and prizes also following that service. And it's all taking place at the West End Baptist Church, a fall youth rally. And the West End Baptist Church is located at 120 Mission Drive in Easley. The pastor is Mark Tinsley, and that's October the 16th and 17th at West End Baptist Church. For more information on the meeting, 864-704-0246. The Northwest Baptist Church will be having revival services taking place. The guest speaker, Doug Raines, preaching there. The services take place October the 18th through the 20th, on Sunday, October the 18th at 6 p.m., and then Monday, October the 19th with a meal beginning at 6 p.m. and the service at 7 p.m. On Tuesday, also the same, October the 20th, Tuesday, meal beginning at 6 p.m. and the service beginning at 7 p.m. The Northwest Baptist Church is located at 20 Blue Ridge Drive, Travelers Rest, South Carolina. And that's Pastor Doug Raines, preaching in the revival meeting at Northwest Baptist Church, where the pastor is David Allen. And that's October the 18th through the 20th.
0: This has been Revive Us Again, featuring news of church happenings in the listening area. The announcement of an event on this program does not necessarily imply endorsement by WTBI.

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2: We have been considering this incredible problem that has been a sad commentary on modern-day Judaism. The reason I say it's a sad commentary is because the Jewish people have been deliberately lied to about a chapter in the Holy Scriptures, in their own Bible, and they have been deceived into believing that Jesus Christ is not the Messiah by carefully crafting methods to avoid reading, especially messianic prophecies in the scriptures, in the Holy Scriptures, including the Torah and the rest of the books called the Tanakh. And we normally refer to that as the Old Testament. Now, one time I had an Orthodox Jewish person come to me and admonished me and said, our scriptures aren't old. Well, they're pretty old. I mean, they're over 3,000 years old. I guess you could say the New Testament's old too, right? I mean, it's 2,000 years old. But that's not the point. The point is, when we refer to the Old Testament, we generally are referring to the Old Covenant that was fulfilled by the Lord Jesus Christ, the Jewish Messiah, some 2,000 years ago. And he gave, according to the scriptures, he was to fulfill the old covenant by bringing in the new covenant, which he purchased, by the way, with his own blood. And that was also prophesied in Jeremiah chapter 31. You read that chapter, you'll see that God had promised the nation of Israel that there would be a new covenant, not like the old covenant, but it would be a completely new covenant. In fact, it says, Jeremiah chapter 31 and verse 31, "Behold, the days come, saith the Lord, that I will make a new covenant with the house of Israel and with the house of Judah, not according to the covenant that I made with their fathers in the day that I took them by the hand to bring them out of the land of Egypt, which my covenant they break, although I was a husband unto them, saith the Lord." So it's very clear that this is not the same covenant. This is not the old covenant. The Mosaic covenant is not going to be renewed. No, this is a new covenant, and it's replacing the old covenant. So this is what the Jewish people need to hear. This is what they're not being taught. There is a new covenant that was being prophesied by Jeremiah the prophet, and it's come true. 100% has come true some 2,000 years ago when the Jewish Messiah, the Lord Jesus Christ, Yeshua HaMashiach, died on an old rugged cross, shed his own blood to pay the penalty for our sins. Now, one day, all Israel shall be saved, and that will be glorious when, as a nation, will experience the fulfillment of this as a nation. But now, individually, Jewish people from all walks of life, from all around the world, are coming to a saving knowledge of their Messiah. Now, folks, it is not until we look at the portrait in the 53rd chapter of the book of Isaiah that we see the painting getting even clearer. This picture shows the purpose of his coming, the Messiah. It states in verse 5, "He was wounded for our transgressions, he was bruised for our iniquities. His sufferings were for our sins, ladies and gentlemen. You may think you're not so bad, that you're a pretty good person. You may not have killed someone or stolen a car, but you have sinned against a holy God. In the Torah, it is said that there are 613 commandments. These commandments have a purpose. That purpose is to reveal the righteousness of God and the sinfulness of man. No matter how hard one tries, he always falls short of God's standard of righteousness. The Tanakh teaches us in Ecclesiastes chapter 7, verse 20, "For there is not a just man upon earth that doeth good and sinneth not." In fact, in Isaiah 6, 4, 6, the Bible says, "We are all as an unclean thing, and all our righteousnesses are as filthy rags." That is why every year there was a day of atonement, Yom Kippur, which, by the way, I practiced for many, many years, 17 years, in fact, of my young life. A sacrifice had to be made to cover the sins of the people. The Torah

For a man to be restored back into fellowship with God, the Messiah had to come and give his life as an atonement for our sins. Isaiah 53, verse 8 says, "For he," no doubt referring to the Messiah here, "for he was cut off out of the land of the living, for the transgression of my people was he stricken. He died, but it was because of our sins that he died. He suffered greatly at the hands of men." Isaiah tells us that he was beaten, spat upon, and even had his beard ripped from his face. And Isaiah chapter 50, verse 6 says, "I gave my back to the smiters, and my cheeks to them that pluck off the hair. I hid not my face from shame and spitting." Was all this necessary? According to Isaiah 53, verse 10, it was. His death was an offering for sin, and God was pleased with his offering. In verse 10, it states, "Yet it pleased the Lord to bruise him. He hath put him to grief. When thou shalt make his soul an offering for sin, he shall see his seed, he shall prolong his days, and the pledge of the Lord shall prosper in his hand." Not only do we see him dying, but we also see him resurrecting from the grave. In the same verse it says, "He shall prolong his days." This Messiah died, was buried, according to verse 9. And now we see his days lengthened. That speaks of nothing other than resurrection. So, dearly beloved, some have said that Isaiah chapter 53, this forbidden chapter, and it's forbidden to be read or even consulted because the rabbinical authorities are terrified with the thought that a Jewish person may read this chapter, he would come to the conclusion, if he knows anything about the Lord Jesus, that it's talking about the Lord Jesus. Some have said that that chapter refers to the Holocaust. Well, no, it doesn't refer to the Holocaust. It's not an event. It's talking about a person. It's in the personal pronoun. And again, let me reiterate, and I will reiterate this over and over again, that most of the rabbinical sages, the ancient ones I'm talking about, agreed with one voice that this was referring to the Mashiach, this chapter. Chapter 53. In fact, as I've already mentioned, in the prayer book of Yom Kippur that I read when I was a little boy, it refers to this chapter as referring to the Messiah. So those of you that are curious as to really what the prayer book says during Yom Kippur, the Day of Atonement, I'm going to read to you the portion that I read when I was a young boy, and this can be found on page 239, the prayer book for the Day of Atonement, with English translation by Dr. Phillips. It was revised in a large edition that I have here, 1937, Hebrew Publication Company, over there in Delancey Street, which I don't know if they're still over there. But the fact of the matter is, this was one of the most common prayer books of that day. And most of the prayer books today have eradicated these references. And I'm going to read this to you now on page 239. This is the additional service. And it says, "Before he created anything, he established his dwelling, the temple. The lofty armory he established from the beginning before any people or language. He counseled to suffer his divine presence to rest there, that those who err may be guided into the path of rectitude. Though their wickedness be flagrant, yet hath he caused repentance to precede it. When he said, wash ye, cleanse yourselves. Though he should be exceedingly angry with his people, yet will the Holy One not awaken all his wrath. We have hitherto been cut off through our evil deeds. Yet hast thou, O our rock, not brought consummation on us. Our righteous anointed is departed from us. Horror has seized us, and we have none to justify us. He hath borne the yoke of our iniquities,
and our transgression.

0: man is wounded because of our transgression. He beareth our sins on his shoulder, that he may find pardon for our iniquities.
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time now for the Shine of the Light broadcast with Pastor Frankie Hunt of the Lighthouse Baptist Church in Easley, South Carolina, who will give you our contact information at the end of the broadcast. But now, here is Pastor Frankie Hunt.

0: Missionaries for our church, and we're glad to be able to do that. And we don't do it unless the Lord speaks, and I think timing is right with everything, and it's just the right timing. And I appreciate y'all. I appreciate the good spirit about you. And so I've got his card, Miss Barbara, that I'll give you for him. While I'm thinking about it, the one that I meant to tell you the other day, I said, I know we just took somebody on a couple weeks ago, and we kind of had forgot. Jonathan Shook. Be sure to write his name down as we're getting our new mission program up and going again. And I like to be part of something that I know I'm a part of. Don't you? I don't want to just send money. I don't want to pay somebody just to do what I don't want to do. And I want to be part of it. And I thank God for it. And so that we've already got a good list and that we've got started with. And I don't let my emotions get in the way. And if I invite a missionary and he called and asked if he could come, and I said yes, I get calls probably 3 or 4 a week, maybe some weeks more. I don't let everybody come. If I don't even feel a nudge on the phone, you ain't coming. Because if God don't nudge me when I got you on the phone, he probably ain't going to nudge me when you come. So don't waste a trip when you could be at another church that maybe somebody take you on. Yeah. And so usually if somebody call and I actually book them and say, yes, you come, there's a 99.9% chance you're going to get taken on. And I thank God, and I don't think I have to worry about you being accountable. You done been there since the 70s. What'd you say you did on October 1st, 1969? Got saved. How about that? I got born into this world on October 1st. But it won't 1969. We could only dream. But it was October the 1st. Good things happen on October the 1st. And I thank the Lord for it. I got born into the world and you got born for the world to come. Ain't that wonderful? And so I appreciate you. Appreciate you and your wife. I love that song. What a wonderful, wonderful song. And I hadn't heard that in a long time. And I think we ought to hear that more often around here. That's wonderful. Amen. All right, I want you to take your Bibles and turn with them to Revelation chapter number 3. We're going to have prayer at the end of the service. We've got much to pray about. But we're going to get right on into the message. And then the message, I promise you, I'm aware of the time. And I'm not going to weary you. I'm not going to wear you out. I promise you I won't do that tonight because we've got to pray. Got to have a good time of prayer. And then we've got to have just a short, very short, 35-second informational, informative, whatever you want to call it, conference meeting. Very quickly, just something to inform you of some things to come. But Revelation chapter number 3, let's stand together as we read some verses of Scripture. Verses of Scripture we are dealing on Tuesday nights with the 7 churches in Asia. 7 churches in Asia. And once again, may I say to you that all the church age has been since Calvary. And so I'm glad that we're living in the church age. Now, somebody said, which age are we living in? There's only one church age. There's only one. I know that we've divided it up through studies and everything, but there's only one church age. And that's what took place at the Calvary. And when Jesus said, upon this rock I'll build my church, and the gates of hell shall not prevail against it. And so I'm not saying that that the Laodicean church, and I know that we've got used and accustomed to saying this is the last church age. It is in Scripture. But I still believe that some of every one of these church ages, we can pull some of it out that's happening in our day and time. Especially the church of Thyatira that we sang just a few weeks ago. It was a compromising church. And if you don't think that we're in a compromising age right now, brother, you don't need to go out in public by yourself. Because we are living in some compromising ages. And where they allowed that Jezebel to teach and seduce him. And God gave her space to repent. And the church was allowing her to do that. Sisters, seeing that tonight, that a lot of things is being allowed to go on out of pulpits in the churches of America. I don't know what they're doing in Mexico, but I'll tell you, the only time I've been to Mexico is when they're on a cruise. And so I ain't never been over there. I don't know what they do over there, but I know in America, we got every wind of doctrine going out of pulpits. And some of them's coming out of church would have thought they never would have done that. That they never would have compromised anyway. But we're going to see a little bit of us tonight. And I hope and pray that Lighthouse is exempt from the church of Sardis. I hope we are exempt from this church. But we'll find out. verse number 1, and to the angel of the church in Sardis, the fifth church. Now, write these things, saith he that hath the seven spirits of God, seven stars. I know thy works, that thou hast a name, that thou livest and art dead. Be watchful and strengthen the things which remain that are ready to die, for I have not found thy works perfect before God. Remember therefore how thou hast received and heard, and hold fast, and repent. If therefore thou shalt not watch, I will come on thee as a thief. Thou shalt not know what hour I will come upon thee. You see, we quote that a lot of times. The Lord will come back, and ain't nobody going to know it, because he could come back. He could have came back in the days of the church of Sardis. He could have came back in the days of Ephesus, Thyatira. He could have came back in Pergamos. He could have came back in any. He can come. Hey, when the Lord said to the disciples, let not your hearts be troubled, where I am, you'll be also. When the men of Galilee said, though I stand and gaze into the heavens, the same Jesus, he go away, shall come again. Hey, I'm telling you something, friend. When the Lord hung on the cross and rose up, he was ready to come back. Amen. He didn't have to stay gone for a period of time. He didn't have to stay gone for the church of Ephesus to get out of the way, for the church of Thyatira to get out of the way, the church of Pergamos to get out of the way. And listen, he didn't have to wait for all of that to get out of the way. I tell you, Lord, be back tonight. And I thank God that he can. Amen. So now, listen what he says in verse number 4. Thou hast a few names, even in Sardis, which have not defiled their garments, and they shall walk with me in white, for they are worthy. He that overcometh, the same shall be clothed in white raiment. I will not blot out his name out of the book of life, but I will confess his name before my Father and before his angels. He that hath an ear, let him hear what the Spirit saith unto the churches. Father, I love you. Thank you, dear God, for Brother Reuben. Thank you for his sweet wife, and God, the wonderful song and the testimony. I thank you for their work, and I'm glad we'll be able to partner with them, God, financially. God, we ask you now tonight that you'd help me as I preach, not to say anything stupid or foolish or out of the way, but say only those things that would be pleasing to our Lord. Save sinners, strengthen the saints. Give us what we need. In Jesus' name we pray. Amen and amen. You can be seated tonight. Now, just bring us up to where we are just real briefly. I promise you, I'm watching my clock. And somebody said, preacher, you've watched it before. Yeah, but it never boils. Amen. And so I'm waiting for it to boil. And so watch pot never boils, what the old saying was. But Ephesus, it was a solid, fundamental, hardworking, dogmatic believers, but they had left their first love. They were laboring without love. Brother, I'm telling you something. Love will make you do things that you normally wouldn't do. Love will make you go the extra mile. Love will cause you to put up with folk that normally you didn't want to put up with, nor could you have put up with them if you hadn't loved them. Ephesus was that church, Smyrna. It was a persecuted and a troubled, but the Lord didn't have nothing but praises for them, and he promised them victory. Thank God, folks. Let me tell you something. You may say, now we're not a part of all them other churches. We're completely with the Laodicea. See ya. Listen to me. I'm glad God still got some churches in this day and time that he can put his approval on and say you're doing good. And I like it. Amen. I'm glad that God's got some churches still like the Smyrna church. Even though we suffer persecution, we can still stand in the... But I'm telling you better get some grit about you in these last days. You better get you some stability in you because there's going to be enough that's going to come against the church in these days. It's already been coming against the church. It's nothing new. But I tell you something, folks. I'm talking to you young people now. I wish I had a whole lot more of you in here. I'm going to tell you something. You think it's rough now, you just let the Lord not come back soon. Y'all going to have something. Y'all going to have some grit. Y'all going to have some stability about you. You're going to have you can't be tender. You can't be tender. And I'm seeing a tender age in that we're living in. Y'all remember I was saying this week. I was thinking about there was a day, and it ain't been that far back, but it has been a minute. There was a day a man of God could stand up, get right up in your face, and preach at Gunbarrel Strait, and I'm telling you, people would take it. And brother, they'd get right with God, they'd stand there, and you couldn't preach it too hard. I remember raised up in those days, you couldn't preach too hard. Hey, man, I ain't talking about this mean legalism mess. I'm talking about just preach at Gunbarrel Strait. Don't waver. Don't back down. Tell them hell's hot and heaven's sweet. Tell them sin's wrong. You must repent. And preach at Gunbarrel Strait. And we would sit there, even as a boy and as a young man. I'd sit there and I'd take it, even in my Christian life. I'd sit there and I could take that Gunbarrel preaching. Amen. Didn't understand all of it, but I could take it. But I'm seeing that there's been a decline in being able to endure sound doctrine. Hey, we're living a time right now. Well, you hurt my feelings, preacher. I can't believe you preach it like that. You hurt my feelings. Boop, they gone. Amen. They cut out, they run. You know why? They're getting soft. We're getting a soft religion in this hour. Amen. Folk don't, hey, there's still a remnant that still wants to hear it, Gunbarrel Strait. Don't give me no weak back, sissified. Weak as a noodle, limp as a noodle. Don't come up here and just say God just loves everybody and everybody's going to heaven. All you got to do is die and everybody puts you in heaven. It don't matter if you live like a harlot. It don't matter if you live like a hussy. It don't matter if you live like a hoodlum. I'm just telling you, friend, they'll put you in heaven. But I'm telling you something, friend. You can't get it too straight for me. Preach it straight. Give me the Bible. Is there a word from the Lord? And we need it Gunbarrel Strait. But I'm telling you, we're raising some soft generation of Christians. Amen. Preacher, don't preach it that straight. Don't preach it that hard. Y'all, listen, my kind of preaching, I remember when I first announced my call to preach, a church right down the road where I announced my call to preach was out of pastor, and they would call me. I knew the man that was leading the pulpit committee, and he would let me come in there and preach, and they loved me. I didn't know nothing. I was green as grass. Amen. I was green as grass in July. I mean, just green. But they just put up with me, and I just snot, and I'd slobber, and I'd spit and I'd preach. And he called me over to the house on Wednesday night after church, and he had a garden, and I don't know how people ever knew that we was about to starve to death. God, hallelujah. But God always provided. Amen. I didn't have to tell nobody that we was hungry. But God had a way. But he goes to come over to the house and took me through the garden, loaded me up sack fulls of garden stuff. And here's what he told me. Now, I'm talking 35 years ago, 34 years ago. And the man looked, he said, now, I want you to know before you get too much further into this thing, your style of preaching and the way you preach, everybody's not going to like it.
1: Thank you so much for taking time to be a part of the Shining the Light broadcast today with Pastor Frankie Hunt of the Lighthouse Baptist Church in Easley, South Carolina. 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
3: Greetings to the Monday's Trumpeting Noble Truth Radio broadcast. This is Brother Randy Bain speaking, and grateful you have tuned this way, and appreciate those of you that listen day by day. Today, we're going to be looking in Psalms chapter number 85, verse 6. Wilt thou not revive us again, that thy people may rejoice in thee? We're looking at the subject of revival. And if you have got any common sense at all, and you look around at the condition of the church in this hour, you know that we need reviving. Well, the question is, what is revival? Well, I want to just give a definition of revival. The word revive is like the word salvation. The word salvation has about 12 different aspects to the definition. And so the word revive, it has some 12 different aspects to its definition as well. And it can be meaning a lot of things. And when you're looking at the word revive, and the psalmist says, wilt thou not revive us again? He's looking at a very full word and pleading for a move of God in many different special ways. First of all, the word revive, it means to live. And it really means to bring back to life. You think about right now, in the fall of the year, the leaves are falling off of our trees, and in the wintertime, it looks like all the trees have just died. And to those that don't know anything about the shedding of the leaves and the dormantness of trees, you'd think that they had died off. But then comes springtime, when the warm winds begin to blow and the rains come, then that tree that looks like it's dead really has life in it, but it begins to bud again and put forth its leaves, and yea, there's flowering trees as well, and they come back from a dormant stage to a lively stage. And that's what revival's about. Sometimes you look and wonder, is there any life here in this church at all? But then when God begins to move and work, you find out that there is real life underneath the surface. I think about how in Africa, there are rivers that run through the ground underneath. And down in that river, there are eggs that have been hatched under rocks, and there are fish and dormant crocodiles that fill that river. And you wouldn't think there's any life in those plains at all. And then when the rain comes and the water begins to fill the rivers, the fish begin to hatch out. The crocodiles crawl out of their deep dens. The frogs that have been dormant and the turtles that have laid in the mud, suddenly they begin to live, and the entire ecosystem is filled with animals. So it is when revival comes, you'll find out that there's a lot of people that'll come out of the woodwork, and a lot of folk that Though they are saved, they're just not doing very much. But then their lives change and there is a vibrant life. It means to live again. Yes, we're saved by the grace of God. But boy, to have abundant life is another subject. And to have a life that is full and a life that is testifying of itself, and a life that is manifesting a glorious power of God, that comes with revival. I've been in churches and seen God revive the people, and it's like planting a brand new choir in the choir loft. It's like putting another preacher in the pulpit. It's like having another congregation because of that life that's in them comes and manifests itself in a fullness. And Jesus said, I am come that they might have it more abundantly. And may we pray for a more abundant revival in this hour.
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0: God's people said, wonderful to see you on this Monday night. Excited to be in God's house with God's people. No people like God's people, amen. No book like the book we have tonight in a lap. God bless you. Those watching my live stream, God bless you. Those listening live tonight, Tabernacle Radio, WTBI, God bless you for tuning in. We're so glad you're here. I was just so taken back by so many of our folks. They're coming in, driving an hour away, just coming in tonight, coming in late. Thank God you come in late. Praise God, just be here. And that thrills my soul to see you come in tonight. Many of you came straight from school, came from college, you came straight from work, and you came on in. So you may not have eaten yet, and we're so glad you're here. Thank you for taking the time out. We do not take that lightly. Let's just enjoy the presence of the Lord tonight. How many would say tonight, I need something from the Lord? How many believes God can give just what you need? Amen. That's right. All through the auditorium tonight, there's many folk that has different needs, and I'm glad we serve a God that knows each thing we need. He's a personal God and give us just what we need. So the Lord knows what I need, and I come expecting, anticipating, amen, doing my part. So we're so glad you're here. Let's just keep things going. Good singing coming tonight. Good preaching from Brother James Knox. So glad he's with us tonight. Come all the way from Florida. We're glad he's here. Enjoy these 3 nights with him. And we have been setting some time away. We had prayer revival here at Tabernacle. And each night, between 8 in the morning, 8 at night, folks would flood the auditorium, balcony, choir, all in the auditorium, just between the pews, just praying for the next 3 services. We've been doing that. And I know we can't put God in a box. You cannot do that. But we put this meeting together, and we want God just to do what needs to be done in our hearts tonight. But we're so glad you're here. Preachers, pastors are here. Thank you for being here. Let's pray. How many have something in your heart the Lord knows all about unspoken? Aren't you glad God knows? The Holy Spirit takes those groaning to the Father. Praise the Lord. Let's ask him right now to be our helper and our blessing. And tonight, here's what I want us all to do. We got to participate tonight. We're not spectators here at Tabernacle. We're participators. Get in on the service and say right now, whatever the Holy Spirit tells me to do, I'm going to do that. It may be a good hand raised, maybe a good amen, it may be a good hallelujah. Hey, it's okay to worship here. It may be just a good encouraging word to another brother or sister here in the auditorium tonight. Let's do that. Holy Spirit tells you to do that. Let's do that. You'll get out of this much more if you put into it. Amen. We're excited about it. All right. Let's go to the Lord at this very moment. Father, now we love you. Thank you for loving us. What a wonderful God you are. No complaints at all with God's people in your book. And the church, thank God for it, Lord. I love you. Help us this week, God. We so desperately desire a move of the Holy Ghost. Do it, God. Be with the man of God. Lord, preach through him, around him, and above him. Touch him. Breathe on him tonight from the precious word of God as we pull up to the table, Lord. And we're fed tonight from the good word of God. Touch our choir, God. Good choir for being a Monday night. Thank all those being here and those who are coming in the doors. God bless them. In Jesus' name we pray, all of God's people said, amen.
1: And welcome to the service tonight. Take the living hymnal, please, if you would. Page 355 is the page number. We'll do stanza 1 and 3. Oh, happy day when Jesus washed my sins away. 355. Let's stand, everyone, choir and the congregation, and we'll do stanza 1 and stanza number 3. You have the page number.

Warriors stand in 448 a couple of stanzas. 448, I stand amazed in the presence of Jesus, the Nazarene. I wonder how he could love me and love you, a sinner, condemned, unclean. Stanza 1 and stanza 3.

Amen. The rock that is higher than I. Amen. Thank you, Matt, for singing that tonight. Well, choir, take that notebook again, please. Page number 34. Page number 34. The songwriter says, "What a wonderful change in my life." We'll sing that in just a moment. But I like this song. Page number 34. "What a change in my life since I met Jesus." Let's sing, choir, stand. Thank you.

And thank you, choir, for singing tonight and being in your place. 375 in the Living Hymnal. We'll do a couple stanzas and let the choir come down to join you in the congregation. 375. Let's stand, please, if you will, along with the choir. What a wonderful change in my heart has been wrought since Jesus. He makes the difference. Amen.

All right, well, you're finding your seat here this evening. We're going to give you a couple of announcements for the rest of the week here. We have some things going on this week we need to be made aware of. Just a reminder, this coming Friday, we're going to have our visitation program cranked back up again. Friday, 10 o'clock in the morning. Make that available to all of our church folk. If you want to come out and make a difference, I still believe going door to door is the way God intended it to be. The hedges and the highways, right? Compelling them to come in. We're going to be going out 10 o'clock as always. October the 9th, that's this coming Friday, we have a senior outing. That's going to be 4:30 in the afternoon. Taste of Distinction is where we're sending our seniors. And so the sign-up sheet's over here on the left. Hopefully you've already signed up. They needed to get that number in this past week. But possibly never too late to sign up. So think about that. We are here. It's the revival. It is. We're finally going to get to see what we've been praying for and anticipating. And we want the hand of God to be upon this meeting. We've been asking. We've been praying. And what I've decided to do in as far as leading up to this meeting is to open myself to the move of the Spirit as much as I possibly can. When He says move, I want to. When He says go, I want to move. And so we're praying that each and every person takes upon themselves that responsibility tonight. And I know God will do an amazing thing. We're going to have these meetings up until Wednesday. And so if you can't make it at all the rest of this week, I'm talking about folk who have other church services to go to maybe on Wednesday. Would you still pray for us? We certainly would pray for you too if you're having a special meeting. But until then, Monday night, Tuesday night, we're thankful for you being here tonight, and we appreciate your presence. Church-wide fall picnic chili cook-off. Who doesn't like one of those in the fall? That's going to be October number 10. We're going to have testing and judging 4 o'clock. That's 4 o'clock on that Saturday, and of course the judges will convene. And somebody's going to win something. I know they will. If nothing else, we'll win the pot of chili. We'll all get to eat it at the end of it. So a high school and college volleyball tournament, that's coming up October 17. Super excited about this. Just in case you didn't know, our college, Tabernacle Baptist College, is going to play our day school. That is the high school students in volleyball. And here's what we have decided. I've talked to the young ladies about this, and this is what they've decided. If our team wins, which I represent the college, well, let's go them first. If they win, they get to shave my head. And if I win, I get to shave theirs. And so this is a good deal, if ever there was one, right? That is October 17. Pastor Appreciation Month. The month of October is Pastor Appreciation Month. And we sure love our pastor. We appreciate him and appreciate he and Miss Benton as well, their family. They, again, as we say, are a gift to the church. And we appreciate him so much. There's going to be, October 25, there's going to be a pastor appreciation service, or at least a fellowship after the evening service. So we're looking forward to that. Children's Home Meals, October 26. WTBI Share-a-thon's coming, and it's coming fast. That's November 9 through 14. Excited about this. There's going to be services that whole week, 1 o'clock in the afternoon. And then there's going to be services every evening at 7. Looking forward to that. All the services are going to be in the chapel except for Wednesday. That's going to be here in the auditorium. And then Friday night's going to be a youth emphasis night. And with a combined choir, that's going to be a lot of fun. If you would like to help that week, this is for our folk, or anybody who wants to, I suppose, wants to help receive phone calls, see Miss Hawthorne. She'll get you plugged in, literally. One more time on the church directory for our folk. We have a church directory we're putting together, and we want you, if you can, stop by the table over here, look through, make sure the information that's on there is exactly what you want. Phone number, address, and all the rest of that, social security number, that kind of stuff. Right? Okay, yeah. Well, we'll move on. Let's see. Let's have the ushers come. We're going to take an offering tonight. If you'd like to help out with a meeting, you certainly are welcome to do so. We just appreciate God's goodness. Is God being good to you? Can I get an amen right there? He's been good to me, and I so appreciate His goodness in our lives. So as the gentlemen come forward, we're going to go ahead and pray and ask for the Lord's blessing on the offering. Father, thank you once again for your goodness. Lord, we love you. And God, there are so many things we look at to tell us that you love us. You've provided, you have done so, so much. Now, God, we want to honor you tonight. I pray that you would bless the offering, bless those

0: who give and participate. And Lord, we pray for the meeting tonight. Pray be with Brother Knox. God, would you give him the words to speak? I pray that you, Holy Spirit, would do the work no man can do. We pray your blessing upon all these things in the precious name of Jesus. Amen.
1: Philippians 2, 9 through 11. Wherefore God also hath highly exalted him and given him a name that is above every name, that at the name of Jesus every knee should bow, of things in heaven and things in earth and things under the earth, and that every tongue should confess that Jesus Christ is Lord, to the glory of God the Father.

0: There's not one of us in this auditorium that thanks him enough. You cannot thank him enough. You cannot thank him enough. Just for the, sometimes God brings those small things to us back to big things. Just breathing, that's a big thing, but we take it as a small thing. Getting up in the morning is a small thing to us, but that's a big thing. And sometimes in life, God will take those little things that we've made small, and he'll make them big again. So we've got so much to thank for. I'm thankful for what God's done, what God's given me, and I'm thankful for things I don't have. Been in visiting hospitals all week long, and I'm thankful God, as my wife and I walk down the hallways there. I'm just thankful for some things I do not have. God is good. He's a good God. No complaints. Don't come to me complaining against God. I'll march you out the door. No complaints. No complaints with God's people. We're all flesh. We're just God's people. Don't complain to me about God's people. Don't complain to me about the good King James Bible. Amen. And the good worship songs we have, I thank God for. We're standing right. God's blessing it. We're going to keep on marching forward. God is good to us. Well, you've come tonight and looking to be fed from the good word of God. I have prayed. Yes, Brother Knox is good, a friend of mine, and I appreciate him. Love him. Love his spirit, his dear wife, and doing outstanding work the Lord is doing through him in DeLand, Florida. And we're glad he scratched enough time away to be with us this week. So I want you to get your Bibles ready. And we want Bible preachers here, and that's what we've got here. So we're excited about that. Brother Knox, we so love you. Thank you for being with us tonight. You've got all the time you need. The pulpit's yours, preacher.
1: Amen. Thank you, brother. Amen. Always a joy to be at Tabernacle. Blessing to be Brother Doug and his wife. I've known them since they were teenagers. I'm telling you. Both of them have godly parents, and they both devoted themselves to the Lord early on, and I'm excited they're here doing this great work for God. And thank you for praying for me. Two things that turn your life completely around, getting saved and getting cancer. Turn everything upside down. And I had no symptoms. I had no pain. I had no indication I was unwell, and went for a routine checkup just a little over 2 years ago, and the doctor said, you have advanced aggressive cancer, and their hope was to buy me 2 to 3 years. And the Lord, in answer to your prayers and the prayers of churches across America, has seen fit, it looks like, to give me a little more time than that. I've had three unsaved doctors that have said the only explanation that I'm still going on like I am is answered prayer. And it's nice when people don't pray, say that. People don't know God, say that. So anyway, the Lord's been, before I had cancer, he never broke a single promise that he made in the Bible. When I got cancer, he never broke a single promise he made in the Bible. We hope we're never going to get sick. We hope we're never going to have heartache. We hope we're never going to have church troubles. But God didn't promise any of that. He promised he'd never leave us or forsake us. He promised we'd have a comforter. He promised he'd meet and supply our every need. And he's done all of that and more. And sure, thank him. I think it's been close to 25 years we've had the honor of being on WTBI radio. And we sure thank you for that open door of opportunity. And when I got saved, honestly, I people talk about walking the old paths and all this and that. This is the truth. I was talking to somebody about this yesterday. When I got saved, I had never heard a gospel song. I'd never heard a quartet sing a song about Jesus. I'd never heard a preacher on the radio. All of that was brand new to me when I got saved. And I found Christian radio, and I just fell in love with those preachers, and Oliver Green in particular. And just for me. Now, my Brother Seitler wasn't on the radio where we were down there, but Brother Green was. And I love Brother Seitler's preaching as well. But if you just would know this rebel, unsaved, blasphemous teenager, and the Lord not only reached down and saved my soul, but lets me preach on the radio next to the man that I grew up as, after I got saved, grew up in my Christian life listening to. That to me, it's just overwhelming. It's just incredible what the Lord lets me do. I was at a station church where they play our program, and the pastor was walking me around, and the young man, I guess he's a student there or something, he came out and he said, oh, I want so much to meet you. He said, you're the only preacher on our station that ain't dead. said, I never got to meet any of those other men, but I'm glad to meet you. So, amen. So, might be a good program, might be a bad program. At least I ain't dead. So. All right, Acts 16, a story you know. If this is a rerun, some of you watch movies a second and third time. Doesn't do you any good in one of those times, but some of you watch TV shows a second and third time, and singers got the advantage over preachers. They do. Singers come in and they sing a song, everybody gets all excited, and the next night they say, sing that song again. A preacher preaches a sermon he preached 15 years ago, somebody say, you need some new material. We've heard that before, but... It's true. It's a tough situation. But we're going to look here in Acts chapter number 16, and we'll start at verse number 6. Let's pray together. Father, help me, please. This truth has been such a blessing to my heart and a challenge to my life, and I pray that you'd help me to pass this on to the people who made the effort to come out here tonight on a Monday night, running in from work and school and chores and all this traffic up here. And God, please help me tonight. Help me to honor your son, Jesus Christ. I'll not change one letter in your book, and I pray that you'd bless the preaching in Jesus' name, and amen. Greenville is like Central Florida. We have, and you have, millions of new people and no new roads, and if you could lose your salvation, I'd have to walk. Man, you get behind the wheel of a car, that old flesh comes out, man. It's tough business. But anyway, thank you for making the effort to come and be here tonight. And I just want to say before I start the sermon, if Lord lets me live to December 17th, it'll be 50 years since I got saved. That's a blessing. I know, it's hard to believe. No, it's not. 50 years. And I just want you to know, I still believe every word in the King James Bible is true. I still believe in the pre-tribulation rapture of the church. And I still believe God's going to keep every promise he made to the nation of Israel. I believe that. I can't believe the number of people that are abandoning the fundamental doctrines of the Christian faith in these last days. Independents are just about to go as apostate as all the other denominations did if we're not careful. I'm going to stay with the Bible. Stay with the Bible. Believe it's true. All right. Acts 16, verse number 6. Now, when they had gone throughout Phrygia and the region of Galatia and were forbidden of the Holy Ghost to preach the word in Asia, you learn from the book of Romans that Paul wasn't allowed to go preach where somebody else was getting the job done. After they were come to Mysia, they essayed to go into Bithynia, but the Spirit suffered them not. And they passed by Mysia and came down to Troas, and a vision appeared to Paul in the night. There stood a man of Macedonia and prayed him, saying, come over into Macedonia and help us. Man, don't you wish God would direct you like that? That is some clear and unmistakable leadership from the Lord. We tried to go to the right, couldn't do it. We tried to go to the left, couldn't do it. We tried to go north, couldn't do it. We tried to go east, couldn't do it. And then this man appears in a night vision, and he says, come over into Macedonia and help us. Now here's the key to it, verse 10. And after he had seen the vision, immediately he endeavored to go into Macedonia. I wonder, maybe God doesn't speak to me that clearly because I wouldn't respond that quickly. Maybe God doesn't direct us that specifically because we wouldn't act that immediately. When the Lord had this man tell Paul, come to Macedonia, immediately he packed his bags and headed for Macedonia. When that man said, come to Macedonia and help us, immediately Paul turned his transportation around. Might have just been his feet, but he headed that way. I wonder, when the Lord says to us, go into all the world and preach the gospel, is that enough? Are we immediate? Do we get with it? Paul did. I think what made Paul great was that he was obedient. Everybody says he's this, he's that, he's the other thing. You can be all that if you don't obey God. It doesn't matter how smart you are. Doesn't matter how much Bible you know. Doesn't matter how many gifts you have. Doesn't matter how much Holy Ghost you have about you. If you're not obedient to the Lord, all that's wasted. And the Lord told Paul to go to Macedonia, and immediately after he'd seen the vision, we endeavored to go into Macedonia. Assuredly gathering that the Lord had called us for to preach the gospel unto them. He didn't go to Macedonia to fix their government. He didn't go to Macedonia to clean up the school system. He didn't go to Macedonia to make people be nice to each other. He didn't go to Macedonia to feed the poor. He went there to preach the gospel. The gospel, the gospel will fix your political situation. The gospel will fix your educational situation. The gospel will fix your social ills and your social problems. We're trying to get lost people to live right. Back when half this town was saved, it was spiritual condition a whole lot better. We don't need to try and get lost people to straighten up. We need to get lost people to Christ and get them the gospel. And so Paul said, we're assured. Now, here's the phrase I want you to note, because we'll need it later. Assuredly gathering that the Lord had called us for to preach the gospel unto them. Therefore, loosing from Troas, we came with a straight course to Samothracia, and the next day to Neapolis, and from thence to Philippi, which is the chief city of that part of Macedonia and a colony, and we're there, and we're in that city abiding certain days. Now, he figures the best place to meet the man of Macedonia is to find the biggest town and go downtown and wherever the crowds are, and maybe that man will be there. And so that's where he goes. And the Bible says, on the Sabbath, we went out of the city by a riverside where prayer was wont to be made, and we sat down and spake unto the women which resorted thither. God's been so good to me. It's been about 12 years ago now, we took several mission teams over to the city of Thessalonica and established a church there. There hadn't been a Bible preaching church in that city since about 400 AD, and there is one now, the Bible Baptist Church of Thessalonica. But while we were there, we went down to Philippi, and there's a little river running through, little stream running through Philippi, and right there is a place where Paul met with these women on this Sabbath day. It's really exciting to see that place. And it came to pass a certain woman named Lydia, a seller of purple of the city of Thyatira, which worshiped God, heard us, whose heart the Lord opened, that she attended unto the things which were spoken of Paul. Can I say to you tonight that as you go out there to witness, you're going to meet people that are involved in false religion. But it's religion. And they're going to worship God incorrectly, but they're worshiping God. And they're going to believe some things about the Lord, but they won't believe the right things about the Lord. Don't consider that bad soil. Don't consider that person a waste of your time. Somebody who believes in God is closer to getting saved than somebody who doesn't. Somebody who worships the Lord but doesn't do it all that just right is closer to getting saved than somebody who doesn't worship God. Somebody's doing it the wrong way is more inclined to be directed into doing it the right way. So you meet somebody that's praying to God and worshiping God, don't pick a fight with them about how they're doing it wrong. Just say, can I show you the way of God a more excellent way? Can I show you more truth and clearer light? That's what Paul did with this woman. And when she was baptized in her household, she besought us, saying, if you judge me to be faithful to the Lord, come into my house and abide there. And she constrained us. Isn't this great? Paul goes to this city, Philippi, the capital city of Macedonia, and he finds some praying women, and he leads this woman to the Lord. She gets saved. She gets baptized. She opens her home to him. Hallelujah. But contrary to what some cuckoo people say, Lydia can't be the man of Macedonia. Did you ever think? I guarantee you, when Dr. Seitler stood in this pulpit, when Brother Aiken pastored stand in this pulpit, it never crossed their mind that they would have to tell men that they'll always be men, and tell women that they'll always be women, and tell parents that they have a son or a daughter. And that's, how'd we get so crazy? Rejecting the Bible. Rejecting the Bible. Anyway, so this woman gets saved, thank the Lord, but she's not the person from the vision. And it came to pass, as we went to prayer, a certain damsel possessed with the spirit of divination met us, which brought her masters much gain by soothsaying, fortune teller. The same followed Paul and us and cried, saying, these men are the servants of the Most High God, which show unto us the way of salvation. And this she did many days. But Paul, being grieved, turned and said to the Spirit, I command thee in the name of Jesus Christ to come out of her. And he came out the same hour. You say, preacher, wasn't she saying the right thing? She was. Weren't the words coming out of her mouth the right words? They were, but she had an unclean spirit. She was on the side of the devil. May I say to you, we don't need the devil's music and girls on the platform singing, wearing the devil's clothes. And just because the words might be right doesn't make the spirit right. Just because the lyrics might be okay doesn't mean they're on our side. Paul said, we don't need people living like the devil speaking on our behalf. We don't need people living like the devil speaking on the Lord's behalf. We'll leave that to the Lord's people. Amen. I don't think that needs to be said here, but we'll just say it, help you hold the line. Amen. All right, so the Bible says, verse number 19, we're getting somewhere, stay with me. When her master saw the hope of their gains was gone, so she's got the spirit, she gazes into the future, she tells the fortunes, but the men that control her make the money. There's a lot of those situations in the world today, and they're awful, terrible, evil situations. They are in a spiritual realm. They are trafficking this woman. And now the unclean spirit is out of her, and she can't do those things anymore. And these men are unhappy because they've lost the income they were deriving from her satanic spiritual gift. And the Bible says they caught Paul and Silas and drew them into the marketplace under the rulers. And brought them to the magistrates, saying, these men being Jews do exceedingly trouble our city and teach customs which are not lawful for us to receive, neither observe, being Romans. All right, let me ask you something tonight. If you got a vision from God and God told you to go to Macedonia or any place, and you went to that place and somebody got saved, and you went to that place and God gave you power to cast out an unclean spirit, and you were in the will of God, obeying God, preaching the word of God, giving out the gospel of God, and seeing fruit from the ministry that God had given you, would you expect to be arrested? But they were. Would you expect to be lied about? But they were. Would you expect men to try and destroy your good name and your reputation? But they did. I go back to where I started. God has given us exceeding great and precious promises in the Bible. But where the Bible makes a promise, we need to stand on the promise. And where the Bible gives us admonition and instruction, we need to take the admonition and instruction. If I go into all the world and preach the gospel, God will bless his word. And if I proclaim the good news of Jesus Christ, souls will be saved. Where's the guarantee I'll be safe? It's not there. Where's the guarantee I'll be protected? It's not there. Where's the guarantee everybody's going to treat me well? That's not in the Bible. Now, it might surprise you if you get lied about. It might surprise you if somebody posts garbage about you on the internet. It might surprise you if somebody tells tales about you, tries to hurt your reputation. But we shouldn't be surprised. We're walking in the footsteps of Jesus and walking in the steps of the apostles that followed him. And these men, look what they say. These men being Jews do exceedingly trouble our city. That's not true. That's not true. Now, every town needs a church that'll stir it up, but most towns don't have a church in it that's stirring the town. These men troubled the city. They went outside the city to a riverside. They had a prayer meeting with some women by the river. They're teaching the Bible in some lady's home. They're not tearing up the town, but that's what they said. You know, somebody asked me 40 years ago, I guess, and I've repeated it ever since. A young man, he's starting out in the ministry. He said, if God could give you one thing, could help you in the ministry, what would it be? And I said, it'd be two things. One, I wish God give me the ability to know who's lying and who's telling the truth. That would help. And two, I wish God would make people, when they leave a church, have to tell the truth about why they left. Well, don't people make up the craziest stories and try to ruin the preacher and ruin the preacher's life and talk down the church and all that. Anyway, he said, they teach customs which are not lawful for us to receive. That's not true. You can post that on InstaSin and FacePlant and everywhere else. It don't make it true. Just because somebody, you posted it and a bunch of people clicked that they liked it, doesn't mean it's true. They're trying to destroy the reputation of these preachers. and says neither to observe being Romans. And the multitude rose up together against them. What have they done? They haven't killed anybody. People kill. People get killed all the time in South Carolina, Florida. The multitude doesn't rise up against them. People sell dope. The multitude doesn't rise up against them. People crash their cars driving drunk and maim people and kill people, and the crowd doesn't rise up against them. Boy, you start preaching Jesus Christ. You start knocking doors. You start fervently handing out gospel tracts. You start preaching on the street corner, and the whole town gets all upset about it. We got to stop all this. We got to stop all this stuff. And that's something. You ride through town. Here's some guy on probation, and he's standing out there spinning a sign and yelling, "Mattresses, we sell mattresses." Nobody cares. Some guy outside the pawn shop dressed up like a Statue of Liberty. "We buy gold, we buy gold." Nobody cares. Some kid standing in front of the grocery store, "Girl Scout cookies." Nobody cares. You go anywhere in town, stand out there and yell, "Jesus saves," and somebody's going to call the cops. They're harming our business. They're ruining our town. I'm kind of scared of them. They might be kind of crazy people. They said the multitude rose up against them. For what? Two women got saved. It's not like the whole town turned to Jesus. Two women got saved. Well, the devil don't want to give up any territory. Devil doesn't want to yield any ground. It's not just two women got saved. If it's your daughter, it'd be a big deal. If it's your mom, it'd be a big deal. Big deal to the Lord. Anyway, that town's against it. And the Bible says, and the magistrates rent off their clothes and commanded to beat them. And when they'd laid many stripes upon them. Now, there's a lot of things in the Bible that I believe because they're written in the Bible, but I've never really lived them. I don't know them firsthand. But I can say to you, my father taught me this part of the Bible. You can beat somebody without taking their clothes off of them. My dad's belt would go right through corduroy. It would go right through denim. It would go right through cotton. There was nothing you could wear that could prevent the striping of your legs and your backside when dad pulled that belt out and made that D in the sky. You know, dad. We made that long walk down the hall one day, and we're going in the room back there for him to educate me. And he said, "You ever heard that saying, 'This is going to hurt me more than does you'?" I said, "Yes." He said, "Don't believe it." and he was right. Now listen, you know why they took Jesus' clothes off him to crucify him? To put him to shame, to humiliate him. You know why they pulled the clothes off these men? They could beat them with their clothes on. They're trying to humiliate them and embarrass them. You'll never show your face in this town again. You'll never stand on our street corners again. You'll never knock on our doors again. The whole multitude's here, and we're going to pull your clothes off. It's a shameful thing. If your society has gone so far that they can walk around in nothing more than what amounts to undergarments, they've lost their sense. They've lost their ability to be ashamed. So they're shaming these men, and they're beating these men. And I want to ask you something. When the Bible says in verse number, let me go back and get the right verse. When the Bible says in verse number 10, "Assuredly gathering the Lord had called us," you think they were still sure? When the mob rose up against them? You think they were still sure when people started lying about them? You think they were still sure when in front of the crowd their clothes were pulled off of them? You think they were still sure as each lash of that rod came down upon their back? Here's what I want to know, brother. Jesus save you? Are you saved? Jesus save you? Did he tell you to go into all the world and preach the gospel? Did he tell you to have a good testimony and stand up for him? You believed it? Will you believe it after you've been lied about? Will you believe it after you've been falsely accused? Will you believe it after you've been humiliated and put to shame? Will you believe it after you've hurt? Will you believe it after the doctor report was bad? Will you believe it after you get laid off from your job? Will you believe it if your kids go out in the world? Will you believe it if your husband or your wife turns against God? These men have a real challenge here. They were sure God wanted them in Macedonia. They were sure there was a man there that wanted and needed their help. Will they be sure after humiliation? Will they be sure after shame? Will they be sure after pain and suffering? Quite a challenge. Quite a challenge. The Bible says, verse number 25, when they had laid many stripes upon them, they cast them into prison, charging the jailer to keep them safely. They didn't walk them into prison. They didn't escort them into prison. They didn't put the hand over their head as they put them in the squad car so they wouldn't bump their little noggin. They threw them. They tossed them like you would throw garbage at the garbage pail, like you would throw away branches and limbs and debris onto your burn pile. They cast them into the town cares nothing for these men. The world doesn't care if you suffer. The world doesn't care if you hurt. The world doesn't care if you've been lied about. But what you wonder is, where's God? I'm serving God. Why did I take a beating? I'm serving God. Why am I being lied about? I'm serving God. Why am I being cast into prison? Don't tell me you hadn't had those thoughts. And the Bible says in verse number 24, who having received such a charge, thrust them into the inner prison. That's not gentle. That's not polite. And made their feet fast in the stocks. So your clothes are torn off. Your back is torn open with a whip. You're thrown into the depths of a prison house and you're chained to the floor. May I say to you men that have prison ministries and maybe some of you that got saved in the prison and now you're in church serving the Lord, hallelujah. This is not an air-conditioned prison. This is not a prison with medical facilities. This is not a prison with three meals a day. This is not a prison with showers and soap. This is a dirty, filthy, diseased, vermin-infested, smelly, horrible place. And if you were in such a place, you would want to stand on your toes against the wall to keep that filth from getting on your body. How much more to keep that filth from getting in your open wounds? And there they are, bloody, beaten, confused, hurting, sitting in the mire, sitting in the filth.